0: going to get her expert opinion in the next half inning. You can stick around before you run off to get your cookies. 2-0 on Cloud. One out and the base is empty in the pitch. That's a called strike. Two balls, one strike. 2-2 score.
1: You know, I was a decent basketball player, pretty good baseball player. Hardest thing I've ever tried to do is hit a golf ball straight.
0: Here's the 2-1. Misses outside. Well, you just need somebody to throw it at you with a little bit of spin, and you could probably hit it.
1: Well, so that leads me to my philosophy on why I don't play golf and why I fish. After this pitch, I'll share that with you.
0: Okay. Gackle works from the extreme first base side of the rubber. And the 3-1 to Cloud. That's chopped foul to the third base side.
1: So I play golf and I shoot over 100, and I come back and I know I'm a horrible golfer. I can go fishing and not catch a fish and just say they're not biting. So it gives me
0: You always have a built-in excuse.
1: Yeah.
0: Or Doug Flynn talked too loud and he scared the fish,
1: yeah,
0: right?
1: Yeah, that's true.
0: Three balls, two strikes, one out the pitch, and Cloud takes low. He'll work a walk. So the Cats have the go-ahead run on for the top of the order in Jace Tarnish. And Gackle is up to 63 pitches now. Tarnish tonight has flied out to right and been hit by a pitch.
1: Stole a base.
0: Number 29 on the year.
1: He's a fun guy to watch play because he can really utilize that speed.
0: First pitch and Tarnish swings and misses. Cloud got a great jump down at first base and then retreats to the bag. 0-1 the count. 2-2 score, bottom of the fourth inning. Game two of this weekend series between the Cats and the Hogs. Gackle brings the hands together, first base side. And the 0-1 up and away. On our Central Bank SEC scoreboard, Texas A&M and Mississippi State are now tied at 4 in the top of the third. Oklahoma has a 3-0 lead on Tennessee in the third inning. 1-1, Tarnish shoots that one foul into the screen.
1: We mentioned that Mississippi State, Texas A&M game earlier. Those are two teams that have explosive offenses. Both of those teams can really crush the ball.
0: Vanderbilt's got a touchdown lead on South Carolina.
1: Wow.
0: 7-0. Here's the 1-2, and that's fouled off to the right. Kentucky's had a great approach against Gackle tonight. They've just not been able to deliver that big hit with men on. They've got the big hit with a solo shot from Hudson Brown, and then Braxton Van Cleed have had that seeing eye bounder that snuck through to score a run. Arkansas's got a couple of solo home runs for their tallies. The 1-2, and he struck him out swinging on the slider. And for Gackle, that's 5 strikeouts on the night, and it's up to Tyler Bell to keep this inning alive. Bell has struck out and flied out to left. In the top of the fifth, Arkansas will have the 8-9-1 hitters. That's Peck, Stewart, and Ruiz. Hands together for Gackle. He works out of the stretch, and the pitch home to Bell misses high.
1: When you watch Tyler Bell play over and over as we have, it's easy to understand why this young man is going to be a first-round draft pick.
0: He's due for a base hit. The 1-0 high. Last night, Tyler was 1-for-3. He's 0-for-2 so far tonight. All it's going to take is for Gackle to hang a slider. This will be his 70th pitch of the night. And that's on the outer third, a letter high strike, 2-1.
1: That was a good take because that's not a pitch that you want to take a swing at with a 2-0 count.
0: Cloud takes his lead off first. And the 2-1 to Bell. Swung on and belted. High in the air to right. Stewart at the track circles and comes forward to make the catch. And Bell hit that one off the end of the bat and hit it near the wall, but it dies on the warning track for the final out. After four innings of play, we're tied at two thanks to the home run by Hudson Brown on the UK Sports Network.
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0: 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And I'm sure if you were to go to UKSN All Access, you would probably find some content on our women's golf team that just made the NCAA championships. Congratulations. They're in the booth with us right now, and we've got Carly Campbell on the air with us. What a fantastic comeback. Congratulations.
6: Thank you so much. Thanks for having me.
0: Yeah, absolutely. You picked a great night, some great weather to come out for a baseball game. And what's it been like the last couple of days coming home, knowing you've advanced to the championships that start May 22nd and getting ready to go compete for a national title?
6: It's been unreal. Just a truly a dream come true. I give all glory to God first, and I just am so thankful for these four girls and our coaching staff. It's truly been a dream. The little kid in us is all very excited.
0: Alexander Peck leads off the fifth inning. He took the first pitch for a strike. The next one misses the mark. And so the count evens at a ball and a strike. 2-2 score here in the fifth inning as we chat with Carly Campbell. And from what I understand, entering the start of the day, you guys needed 10 shots or 10 strokes to get back into it, the 1-1, and that one's dribbled foul. What was the key for the team to get back into it and ultimately qualify for the championships?
6: I think we just had that underdog mentality. We knew what we needed to do. We made it very clear the morning of. We had a great game plan. We really got to know the golf course. We played it three times by then. So,
0: curveballs pounded in the turf towards third. Cloud has it. He'll go corner to corner, and they retire Peck. So there's one away. So you were talking about being familiar with the course.
6: Yes, and we had a great game plan, a great talk before the day started. All of us, I think you could ask everyone, we all had a really good feeling going into the day. We had nothing to lose. We just were going to go out there and play for Kentucky, play for each other, and just see where we ended up at the end of the day. It's funny, we actually were channeling our inner Golden Tempo this whole week. So it was just really fun, just a great environment all day.
0: Funny you mentioned that. Here's Zach Stewart. He's already homered in this game and takes a breaking ball down. I understand you got to meet the Kentucky Derby champion.
6: We did, yes, and we are just so thankful. It was such a great time, just a wonderful opportunity.
0: And his trainer, Sherry, I think, was there as well, right?
6: She was, yeah. Yes.
0: One ball, no strikes on Stewart. Cleaver rocks and fires and misses that one in the turf, 1-1. One out in the top of the fifth, 2-2 score as we chat with Carly Campbell from the Kentucky women's golf team. So, obviously, the Kentucky Derby champion is an inspiration. Sherry's an inspiration to so many. And that's, I understand, is what, like you were talking about, has carried the team throughout the weekend, sort of that underdog mentality as the 2-0 misses high.
6: Yes, I think we just have a lot of faith in each other. We have a lot of fun. We just have so much joy. And we all knew that we wanted to go out there and give it our best shot. We came into the tournament the sixth seed, so we were the underdogs. And so just really proud of how we battled it out.
0: Stewart ends up working a walk on a pitch outside, so that'll bring a man on for the top of the order, and Damian Ruiz, who's 0 for 2. The infield will go out and chat with Cleaver as we chat with Carly Campbell here in the booth at Kentucky Proud Park. So as you go throughout the day and your team's making the comeback, sort of like baseball's a team sport, but there's also individuals because it's the pitcher versus the batter. It's a team sport for you all in the way the scoring happens, but it's also up to the individual. What was that like, just trying to keep up with each other or cheer each other on while at the same time you're focused on your game and what you need to do?
6: Absolutely. It's very easy to get distracted out there, but I think we do a great job of being in our own routine. When it's time to hit the shot, we're very much in what we're doing. But the second the shot is hit, we're looking for each other. We wave at each other. We have signals for when somebody makes a birdie. It's just, we just stay as connected as possible. And the golf course we played was pretty open at times. So there was at one point where I saw all four of my teammates.
0: Really?
6: Yeah. And so it's just, we're waving. Yeah, it was just trying to stay as connected as possible, but everybody knows what they need to do individually to get the job done for the team.
0: So it's a focus on your job with an eye on everybody else.
6: Absolutely. That's perfectly the way to describe it.
0: After a mound visit by pitching coach Dan Rozell, Damian Ruiz will dig in. Cleaver's up to 74 pitches, and there is activity in the Kentucky bullpen. Looks like Ira Austin IV is warming up. Cleaver deals to Ruiz, and that's a curveball out for a ball. And after Arkansas worked a walk, now it's 1-0 to Ruiz. 2-2 game in the top of the fifth. As we're talking about Kentucky women's golf, I'm having too many sports at once. The golf team's headed to the national championship May 22nd in Carlsbad, California. Here's a ground ball past the third baseman into left field. Stewart will make it over to second, and the Razorbacks have two on with one out. And TJ Pompey two up. So have you familiarized yourself or taken a scout or anything at the course you're going to see in Carlsbad? Have you played on it before?
6: We have never played it before. Okay. But we've started to get kind of our scouting reports ready, have some people kind of giving us some ideas of what we're expecting. We kind of have an idea of the grass, and because it's different everywhere you go. And so we've kind of got a little bit, but we're still got a lot to go.
0: Here's the first pitch to Pompey, and that one's fouled into the screen, 0-1. What is preparation like? You're celebrating the advancement. You travel home, and now you've got to turn around and travel because the tournament begins on the 22nd, the championships do. So what have you been doing to try to prep as well as celebrate as well?
6: That's a great question. We
0: pitch home is outside.
6: We usually take the day after off to just recover and really just, I think, each of us soak in the moment and really enjoy all that we just experienced. And then today woke up and we're ready to go, hit the golf course and just getting back to work.
0: One ball, one strike, two on, one out for the Razorbacks. Pompey takes a curveball inside, two balls and one strike. So we had your coach on in the fall, Golda Borst, and I asked her one time on BBN Radio what road trips were like with music and everything, and she described it as a lot of fun. How would you describe road trips with this group?
6: It is a lot of fun.
0: 2-2 misses high, 3-1.
6: It depends on who you ride with. We usually have two vehicles, so our assistant Will is driving one, Golda has the other, so the songs can be completely different. We have a little mashup of some country. We'll get some pop in there. It's a great time every time we get in the car.
0: Is there a designated DJ in the car?
6: Oh, I would give credit to C.A. Carter. Okay. She's had some really good DJing. I've DJed a little bit myself.
0: Okay, all right.
6: Will does well. Gold is great. So we take requests from everybody.
0: Curveball lands for a strike from Cleaver. It's a full count on Pompey with two on and one out in the fifth. And the 3-2 is grounded foul. He rolls that one up the third baseline. You mentioned C.A., a sophomore from here in Lexington. And I understand she had a great final round to help this team advance.
6: She did. I actually got to play in front of her. So I could hear her crowd cheering. She played phenomenal. Very, very, very proud of her.
0: 7-under. That is impressive. 3-2 again, and that one's popped up out of play to the right. So you have a challenging schedule that begins in the fall and runs through the spring. How did that prepare this team for what they faced in order to get to the NCAA championships? And I'll let you answer after this pitch right here. Two on and one out. And for the third time, this will be a 3-2, and it's just off the inside corner. The crowd wanted it. The dugout wanted it, but it's a walk to load the bases with one out here in the fifth. So how did the schedule prepare the team for what you faced in the postseason and the run-up to the championships that you'll start on May 22nd?
6: We started out very strong in the fall, and I think each tournament we each kind of assess our individual game and assess our performance as a team and just really learn. I think you have to learn as you go. We face a lot of different competition, different calibers of teams throughout the year. So it definitely, you kind of get an insight of how everyone's doing and how everyone's going. And so it's really fun to just go out there, compete, and learn. Of course, you want to win everything, but I think you learn a lot from the losses, and you learn from the hard moments. So I really think each hard moment that we walked through as a team really propelled us into where we are today.
0: You mentioned familiarizing yourself with the course going into that last day. What was it about it that you felt played maybe an advantage into your game? Are there kind of courses that you like?
6: Yes, there definitely are. I think this golf course, it challenged me in different ways. My A game was definitely not there, but that's why it's a team sport. And
0: right.
6: I think that it just, each time you play a course, you kind of learn a little bit more about the greens and you learn about where you want to be. And if you do have, if you get in a tough situation, you know how to get out of it. And so I think that last day, we had played through some really tough elements the day before, and so it really kind of opened the door for pretty good conditions, good golf course, and just go get it.
0: Well, the baseball team went through some tough conditions down in Florida with 7.5 hours of rain delay, so I can only imagine what it was like trying to golf through some inclement weather. Ryder Helfrich will face a new right-hander. Ira Austin IV enters for Kentucky, a 6'2 senior out of Metairie, Louisiana. This will be Austin's 21st appearance for Kentucky, 14 strikeouts in 11 innings, and he will inherit a bases-loaded mess with one out in the fifth. Kentucky and Arkansas tied at 2 as we chat with Carly Campbell, who's from Etheridge, Tennessee. Where's that at?
6: In the middle of nowhere.
0: Okay. All right. Is that middle?
6: Well, we call it, it's middle southern Tennessee.
0: Okay.
6: So we actually call it Amish country. So...
0: Well, I'm originally from Maryville, right outside of Knoxville. So
6: oh, nice.
0: I was trying to figure out where Etheridge is.
6: Yes.
0: You went to Summertown, is that right?
6: I did,
0: okay.
6: Yes.
0: When did you first get into golf?
6: I was probably competitive golf around 9.
0: Okay.
6: My whole family plays. So my dad.
0: Oh, really?
6: Yes. My dad, his brothers, his dad, his uncle, his aunt, my cousins. It's just a family affair. So it was really sweet to just kind of join in on the trend, and it's been really fun.
0: So I imagine there's a lot of conversations around the dinner table centered on the front 9, the back 9, recapping your tournament, your performance that day.
6: Absolutely.
0: A lot of that.
6: Yes. I have 3 sisters, so they definitely keep me humbled. They keep me grounded.
0: All right. You got sisters with you on the team and sisters with you at home.
6: I do. I wouldn't have it any other way.
0: I understand. First pitch to Ryder Helfrich, and Austin starts him with a fastball strike. Razorbacks have the bases loaded. Stewart at third. Ruiz at second. Pompey at first. As we are talking about the Kentucky women's golf team, who are on to the NCAA championships, May 22nd is when they start. The 0-1. And that misses high. 1 ball and 1 strike. So I have to ask about the putt-putt competition down on the field in between the fourth innings there. How did you all determine who got to take the shot?
6: Well, we watched a video of C.A. Carter make a 50-footer in the tournament. So
0: 1-1, swing and a miss.
6: It was a quite easy decision on who was going to try to make that putt.
0: It came close. I was impressed.
6: Very close.
0: I thought she had it until the end.
6: I did, too.
0: Bases loaded for Arkansas with one out as we visit with Carly Campbell of the golf team. Austin set at the belt, third base side, and the 1-2. High chop up the middle. Lawrence has it to second for 1. Bell, tough shovel, not in time. Bell got that one. It ate him up as he tried the exchange. It was too slow. Kentucky unable to turn the double play, and the Razorbacks retake the lead as Stewart scores from third, and Ruiz makes it into third. Pompey is forced out 4-6, so Kentucky not able to get 2 there, and it's an RBI fielder's choice for Helfrich. And Arkansas grabs a 3-2 lead for Aloy. And now the umpires are gathered together. And we may have a challenge here. So Arkansas is going to challenge the out call at second base. And if Bell had possession while on the bag at the same time. And if that's overturned, then the bases are loaded with a run in and there's only one out. And the complexion of this one takes a sharp turn. See if we can get our first look. There's Bell on the bag with the ball, and I'm not sure what Arkansas might have saw that made them think that was not an out on the force. It's a force play, not a tag play. And did he drag his foot across the base? And yeah, he did. The toe clearly moved on the shoe. So this should be a very quick review. And Arkansas should have first and third with two out. And here's the call. So Arkansas loses the challenge. They'll have one remaining, and there are two out. And a run in. And there'll be men at first and third for Cujillo Aloy. Chatting with Carly Campbell here in the top of the fifth inning. Arkansas leads 3-2 now. Carlsbad, California. It's going to be a fun trip across the country.
6: It is. We are very excited.
0: First pitch to Aloy, and that's a called strike. So tell me a little bit about the competition that the team's going to face out in Carlsbad.
6: It will definitely be really, really good. A lot of the top teams in the country will be there.
0: Sure.
6: So, but we're very excited. Again, I think we have that underdog mentality. We're just ready to go take it.
0: The 0-1 runner's in motion. Pitch taken low, and it'll be a stolen base for Helfrich. No throw attempted. We were talking about the fact that you have sisters. I think one played for Eastern Kentucky. Is that right?
6: She did, yes. She was at Middle Tennessee for three years and then transferred for her senior year.
0: 1-1, and that's a high chop foul to the third base side, a ball and two strikes. Well, we're happy to have you all at the ballpark tonight. Obviously, it's exciting times getting ready for the NCAA championships, and you got to meet the Kentucky Derby winner. That's made a celebrity.
6: Yes, it has been a really awesome day. Just super proud of the girls and just proud of everything we've done leading up to this
0: point.
6: We're just, I wouldn't want to be a part of any other place and just thankful for BBN.
0: Swing and a miss. Bat goes flying towards the Kentucky dugout. It misses all the Kentucky players and lands harmlessly. A strikeout for Austin ends the inning. Carly, thank you so much for stopping by. Good luck to you and the women's golf team out in Carlsbad. Bring home some hardware, okay?
6: We will. Thank you so much. And go Cats.
0: Go Cats. 3-2 Arkansas as we move to the bottom of the fifth on the UK Sports Network.
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0: Great having Carly Campbell from the women's golf team in the booth with us. And now the Hall of Famer Keith Madison is back. Did you get any golf tips from the ladies on their way out?
1: I tell you, Arnold Palmer couldn't help me. That's not my game. I respect the people that do it, though, because it's a very difficult game.
0: Well, it's obviously a huge accomplishment for them to make the championships. We wish them well and hope they bring back another championship for UK Athletics. It's going to be an exciting time out in Carlsbad. So
1: I definitely wish them the best. It's an exciting time for them, for sure. They've worked hard, put in a lot of hard work to get there.
0: Absolutely. Gackle back out for the bottom of the fifth. First pitch swinging. Lawrence with a fly ball to right. Stewart has it as he stops near the warning track to make the catch, and that's twice now that Kentucky's had some deep drives that go nowhere towards right field, which is kind of an anomaly for this ballpark, really. Usually when you see a left-hander pull the ball to right, it ain't coming back.
1: Yeah. Then you had Hudson Brown come up and drive one to deep, deep center, left center, out of the ballpark.
0: Here's Ethan Hendel. 3-2, Arkansas leads it in the bottom of the fifth. And the first pitch, Hendel squares to bunt and then takes a breaking ball strike.
1: Here's a young man that can tie the game up with one swing of the bat.
0: He's got 11 home runs on the season. 0-1 stays high and outside. One-one, swing and a foul tip, held on to, a ball and two strikes.
1: Ethan Hendel's DHing because of a leg injury. It's not 100%, but it definitely doesn't affect his swing.
0: 1-2 misses in the turf. Well, as we joked with him last night, if he hits one out, he doesn't have to ride around the bases. He can trot.
1: That's right.
0: Here's the 2-2. Fly ball out of play to the right.
1: There's that home run. That home run that we saw last night, man, it was absolutely tattooed.
0: That was a missile.
1: Yeah.
0: Like to see him do that again here. One out and the 2-2 on the way, and that's outside. Fastball just missed the corner. It is a somewhat subdued ball game right now in the fifth from both sides after the scary injury to Braxton Van Cleave in the fourth. I beg your pardon, in the third inning. And Hendel strikes out swinging on the slider.
1: Well, if something like that doesn't shake you up a little bit on the inside, there's something wrong with you.
0: Here's Carson Hansen getting a turn. Hansen batting .217, two home runs and 16 driven in, and now time called. Chase Sloan's going to huddle up with Carson here.
1: I think part of this is just to get Gackle out of rhythm. You know, he's been in such a good rhythm starting off this inning that I think Chase Sloan just wants to slow the game down a little bit. Sometimes a pitcher, you know, he gets in that really good rhythm of just getting the ball back from the catcher, stepping on the rubber, and just when he's feeling it, everything just goes so smooth. If you can break that up just a little bit.
0: Well, and this is also Hansen's first action since April 26th at South Carolina. He has not played the last two weekends.
1: And it's also an opportunity for him to just go over the scouting report on this pitcher.
0: First pitch misses in the turf. One ball, no strikes in the offering home. Popped up back towards us. It'll wind up on the roof.
1: Gackle at 82 pitches now here in the bottom of the fifth.
0: 1-1 on the way to Hansen, and that's a strike over the belt, it looks like, fastball at 94, and he fooled him. One, two, and Hanson swings, line drive left center, and that's going to be caught. A sliding grab by New, who ran all the way from center field into left and is able to run that one down as he goes into a slide and rolled over.
1: Thought that was a base hit for sure.
0: Yeah. That has just been Kentucky's luck tonight against Gackle. Hard hit line drives, and Arkansas has come up with plays. We go to the sixth inning. 3-2 Razorbacks on the UK Sports Network.
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0: 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Jackson Soucie takes over for Ira Austin IV, who did a great job of limiting the runs and that bases loaded one out pickle. Two thirds of an inning, one strikeout. Facing two batters, he threw eight pitches, six for strikes. I thought that's one of the best outings that Austin has had in the month of May.
1: Yeah. Yeah, he was had good velocity, good movement, and most importantly, good confidence on the mound.
0: Camden Kozel, who just thundered his 17th home run of the season, will lead off the sixth inning. And Arkansas taking their time coming to the plate here. The timer's all the way down to 3 seconds, and he's not even in the box. The timer just went off. Do they reset it? Yes. I was about to say, is that a violation or a reset? Because it expired.
1: I'm with you.
0: First pitch to Kozel, and that's in the air to left center. Tarnish way back, slowing and turning it into a trot, makes the catch in deep left center.
1: Once again, Tarnish got a good jump on that ball and did what he's supposed to do. He sprinted and got to where the ball was going to finally land, but boy, he can get there a lot quicker than most of them, Darren. He makes it look easy out there. It's a good jump, and then he can turn those wheels on and make that play.
0: Here's Micah New. N-I-U is how you spell his last name. And the first pitch, a fastball strike from Soucie. Jackson from Ontario, 6'5", 240, a senior, transfer from South Carolina. New is 0 for 2, and he fouls a fastball off a bunt attempt, 0 and 2. Coach, how about this? And I noticed this looking over the senior day list earlier this week, and then Coach Mangione brought it up on his own during his pregame today. This is the first senior class Kentucky baseball has honored where all of them are transfers. The 0-2 misses high. There was not a single four-year player in this senior class. They've all been here for one, maybe 2 years.
1: Well, that's a sign of the times, isn't it?
0: Right. That's what I'm saying. Here's the 1-2. Swing and a miss, chasing the high heat. And there's two out in the sixth inning, 3-2 Arkansas. So Soucie, I'll read them off for you. Cerny, a transfer from Indiana. Marcy from NC State in Memphis. Jack Bennett from Western Kentucky. Niall Adcock from Kaskaskia Community College. Lawrence from Illinois State. Scott Campbell Jr., USC Upstate. And the Charleston Southern. Ira Austin IV from the University of New Orleans. First pitch to Souza, misses low. Carson Hansen from Wisconsin-Milwaukee. And Soucie from South Carolina.
1: Wow, that's amazing. And I'm sure there are quite a few senior nights around the country like that.
0: Yeah. Here is the 1-0 left on left, and he spikes the fastball, 2-0. But I just thought that was sort of eye-opening to think about. There's not a four-year letter winner that's in this senior class. In fact, I think Devin Burks last year, I'm trying to think of who else, Evan Byers and Jackson Novi last year. 2-0, that's a strike. Fastball in the inside corner.
1: Well, speaking of Evan Byers, he's started his own business.
0: How about that?
1: Yeah. Sharp young man.
0: Devin Burks has his own company down in Bradenton, Florida. And my understanding is he's dabbling in coaching now. Here's an inside-out swing. Line drive goes foul up the third baseline, 2-2. He's helping out with a high school down there in Bradenton, in addition to growing his family. And I can brag that I got to meet young Breezy Burks, his newborn son.
1: Man, I just got a feeling that Devin's going to be a great dad.
0: I agree. Two outs in the 2-2. Letter high. Called a ball. Full count. This is two straight innings now where Kentucky has had issue with David Savage's strike zone.
1: Yeah.
0: Ben Cleaver got squeezed big time in that last half inning.
1: No doubt.
0: Payoff pitch. And it's ball four. I don't know where that was. But that's twice now. Soucy was walking off the mound, and instead it's Souza walking to first.
1: Yeah, I'm watching the replay on that, and it is a pretty pitch. Might have been a hair outside, but, man, you got to be swinging on that anyway. That's two in a row right there.
0: And that'll bring up Alexander Peck, who's 0 for 2 on the night. Kentucky coaching staff not happy right now with our home plate umpire. Throw to first, hauled in by Brown.
1: Souza's another young man at first base that has 13 stolen bases, so they're going to try to hold him as close as they can.
0: Soucy's got to be careful with these pickoffs. He is not making it to the bag. He's trying to aim it down to maybe get a swipe tag is what I'm guessing, but Hudson Brown's catching these relays at his feet.
1: Yeah, that's a dangerous game to play.
0: Another pickoff, and that one a little taller, more true.
1: Yeah, I like to see, you know, a firm throw and a quick tag.
0: We're in the top of the sixth inning, 3-2 Razorbacks. And the first pitch misses low to Peck. Fastball down. Well, speaking of seniors graduating and other players earning degrees even with eligibility remaining, Coach, you won't be with us tomorrow for the finale because there's a special occasion happening for your family with someone graduating.
1: That's right. My oldest grandson, Braden Madison, is going to be graduating from Christ Presbyterian Academy in Brentwood, Tennessee.
0: Well, congratulations. 1-0 is a soft roller towards short. Bell charges. He'll quickly flip it to Lawrence covering the bag. And Souza's forced out to end the sixth. Nice job by Soucy, and again, congratulations to your grandson.
1: Yeah, thank you.
0: We go to the bottom of the sixth, 3-2 Razorbacks on the UK Sports Network.
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0: Bottom of the sixth inning, 3-2 Razorbacks. 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Darren Hedrick and Keith Madison with you. Bo Robinson, our producer tonight. Will Marcy, Hudson Brown, and Owen Jenkins do up against Gackle. There is a right-hander tossing in the bullpen for Arkansas. Both teams with five hits. Arkansas has hit two solo home runs. Kentucky's been able to piece together two. They've been able to scratch across two runs on five hits.
1: Maybe Will Marcy can get something going for the Cats right here.
0: First pitch. low and away. Coach, you and I have talked a couple of times about the umpires. Maybe we may be disagreeing with balls and strikes the last two nights in certain areas. The Kentucky dugout didn't agree with some in the last inning. Swing and a miss by Marcy, 1-1. Next week at the SEC tournament, they can put that disagreement to use because the automatic ball strike challenge system will be used by the league down in Hoover.
1: That'll be very interesting.
0: Here's the 1-1. Swing and a miss. Chasing a high fastball. I'm very anxious because it's going to be a wider zone than what the major league hitters get, which I think is fair for college players to have a little bit more leeway. 1-2 fouled back.
1: But only by an inch, right?
0: I think it's 2 inches.
1: 2 inches?
0: Yes, 19 instead of 17. A little more forgiveness is the word I was looking for.
1: Yeah.
0: But what's going to be interesting is if any part of the baseball touches inside that box, according to the robot umpire, it'll be a strike. Marcy, with a mighty cut, got a piece to stay alive.
1: Yeah, with two strikes, that's a pretty healthy cut. He was dropping and driving.
0: Yes, he was. Teeing on the fairway.
1: Yeah.
0: Here's Gackle's delivery. And a ground ball towards third. Foul. It goes under the glove of Pompey.
1: That was a little bit more of a control swing.
0: So I'm not going to let you go into the Kentucky dugout, but put on your old coaching cap.
1: Okay.
0: Let's say the ABS was introduced when you were coaching. How would you go about trusting your batters to use one of your three challenges in the course of a game? What kind of maybe standards would you want for your batter to say, yeah, I want to challenge that as the 1-2's cut on and missed and Marcy strikes out?
1: Well, first of all, I'd say you better be sure. You know your zone, and don't just do it out of frustration.
0: Right.
1: You know, just really make an educated, high baseball IQ judgment, and don't let a good pitch get in your head. But when I say good pitch, I mean a nasty pitch from a pitcher.
0: Yeah. Because
1: And then from the pitcher, I would say the same thing. You know, you work hard to make a great pitch, but you know the zone.
0: Hudson Brown, two hits tonight, including a home run, takes outside for a ball.
1: But you're so right, Darren. I mean, it's going to be really interesting from an umpire standpoint and from a player standpoint.
0: Yeah. And to your point, and I'll make mine after the pitch from Gackle, this will be his 93rd offering tonight. Brown dribbles that one foul towards the third base dugout. Everybody always kind of points and giggles at the umpire with the ABS challenge.

0: really good night to play.
1: Hudson had so much emotion on his face on that home run after Braxton's injury. I think that young man's playing for a little more than just himself tonight.
0: I believe he is too.
1: And that is a hallmark of this team. The selflessness. We talked to Coach Mingione and Will Marcy both about that on the pregame tonight. First pitch to Jenkins outside. But I'm very interested to see how it goes next week. Now, remember one of the things. So for the folks that are new to this information with the ABS, Kentucky or any of the teams at the SEC tournament, you'll get three challenges. As long as you're right, you can keep your challenge. So in other words, as long as you're right, you basically have infinite challenges. But if you get one wrong, that goes away. So if you're wrong three times, that's their way of saying stop questioning the umpire.
0: You know what I think is going to happen? I think that on some games, I think an umpire is going to have a great game.
1: Yeah.
0: I think on other games, you're going to see an umpire not have a good game.
1: Yeah.
0: It's just like athletes.
1: Yeah.
0: You know?
1: No, you're right.
0: You have good
1: They're
0: days and
1: too.
0: You have bad days.
1: They're human too.
0: And for the most part, they do a tremendous job. We're hard on them sometimes, but.
1: Pitch outside on Jenkins, 2-0.
0: We're hard on them sometimes because I think we care so much about the game and about the players that we want them to get a fair break every time. And it's not that the umpires are trying to be unfair. It's just that they're human. Mm-hmm. But I saw that a little differently back when I was coaching.
1: Well, what you don't ever want is it to cross over and become personal.
0: That's it's right.
1: The 2-0 and Jenkins takes low. I kind of, I'm going to be careful with how I say this, but the Vanderbilt series got awfully close to that feeling.
0: Yeah.
1: Not the same here tonight. It's like, well, he missed that pitch. Kentucky would have loved to have had that one. Kentucky would really want that one. The 3-0, and Jenkins watches one right down the heart. Three balls and a strike.
0: Here's the thing that a lot of baseball players, coaches especially, and fans don't think about very often is these umpires love the game just as much as the players and coaches do. Otherwise, they wouldn't be doing this.
1: Mm-hmm. 3-1, and Jenkins swings and misses full count.
0: You know, why would you be under this kind of scrutiny and hearing fans, you know, yell at you all the time if you didn't really love the game?
1: Well, it's going to be an interesting week next weekend or next week at Hoover. Here's a ground ball through the right side. Jenkins with a base hit. Brown moves over to second, and the Wildcats have two on with one out in the sixth inning, trailing 3-2.
0: Yeah, Arkansas is playing double play depth with just a slight shift right there, and Owen Jenkins beat it. Just hit that firmly hit ground ball right through that big hole on the right side.
1: One other thing to note about the challenge system they'll use next week, I'm pretty sure the rule is very similar to the major leagues. If you challenge, it has to be immediate. You can't take one or two beats and tap your helmet. The umpire's not going to allow it. You have to be immediate and say, hey, that wasn't a strike. Here, challenge. Because yeah. They don't want it to delay the game.
0: Right. And I've had those thoughts, too, you know, with players at the college age and everything, are they going to be a little overzealous at causing it to delay the game? But the good news is that they get three, and I think that's a good number for them, yeah, for them to get.
1: Arkansas is going to make a pitching change. That's going to be it for Gackle. For all intents and purposes, Gackle gave up seven hits, but only two runs. And he'll leave with the lead, 3-2 Razorbacks in the sixth. Gackle struck out seven and walked three. Obviously, he's on the hook for both the base runners in this inning, but he threw 102 pitches. And Arkansas will turn to a right-hander. And I believe this is Steele Eaves, a 6-foot sophomore out of Arkansas. So Steel E.

0: Steens. I like, that's a good baseball name.
1: It is. Steel.
0: Eaves is 5-1 across 22 appearances with a save. 35 and a third innings pitched. 28 strikeouts, 27 hits allowed. Batters are hitting 208 against him. He has only walked 7 on the year.
1: Wow, those are impressive numbers. Mm-hmm. He's going to be around the zone.
0: Steel Eaves.
1: I wonder if anybody's ever yelled from an opposing, in an opposing stadium, "Hey, Steel, you're soft."
0: He probably has heard that or worse at some point.
1: Yeah. Oh, man. Baseball fans are hilarious.
0: Hudson Brown at second. Owen Jenkins at first with one out. And Caden Cloud due up against Eaves. Cloud tonight is 0-1 with a walk. Arkansas leads 3-2 in the sixth.
1: There are groups of fans in different ballparks around the SEC that actually, they do research on the opposing players and find out something about them that they can get, write them about, and they just wear them out.
0: They get very creative in this league.
1: Yep.
0: It'll be a first pitch to Cloud, and that's a fastball outside. Fans trying to back up these Wildcats.
1: That does not sound like Harry Belafonte.
0: 1-0. That's down the heart at 94 for a strike. 1-1.
1: It's amazing to me, Darren, how many pitchers these SEC teams roll out to throw 93 and higher. Almost everybody's throwing mid-90s nowadays.
0: They are. Two on, one out. And the 1-1, Cloud takes in the turf, two balls and a strike.
1: And that's not to say you have to do that to play in the SEC or to pitch in the SEC, because Big Cleaver's a high 80s guy, but he's very effective. He's sneaky fast with good breaking balls and, in most cases, throws strikes.
0: Check swing on a ball up, and he went around on the appeal to first, 2-2.
1: The crowd disagrees. Ooh, it was close, but I think he did go.
0: So 2-2, and the pitch home, and that's right over the outer half for strike three. Fooled him.
1: Yeah, I don't want to be critical of Cade, but I think that's a case where he let that last call maybe get in his head just a little bit.
0: You got to swing at that and fight it off. You can't take that pitch. That was too much of the plate. And here's Jace Tarnish with two out.
1: Hitting a healthy 351.
0: Two on and two out. Down by a run in the sixth inning, and Tarnish takes low.
1: Base hit by Jace Tarnish would be big for the Wildcats right here.
0: Mm-hmm. Kentucky tonight 1-for-6 with runners in scoring position. Eaves looks to second, comes home, and a soft dribbler to the right. That's going to be a bang-bang play, and he's safe. Bases loaded.
1: There were two players covering first base, and he threw it to the wrong player.
0: The pitcher and first baseman both there, and Souza threw it to the pitcher who wasn't near the bag, and the bases are loaded for Tyler Bell.
1: That's where communication comes in big, and, players work on this all the time, but that play where the second baseman is throwing and the pitcher's trying to cover first, that's one of the most difficult plays.
0: So here's Bell with the bases loaded.
1: First baseman has to call the pitcher off there if he can get back.
0: Brown the lead runner at third, and the first pitch is a fastball's call to strike. Bell does not have a hit this year with the bases loaded. Now would be a great time.

0: 3-2 in the seventh. We'll take a 60-second timeout here on the UK Sports Network.
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0: Kentucky goes to the bullpen and brings out Berkeley Bounds. Berkeley, a 6'2 sophomore from here in Lexington. He started his career at EKU. Now pitching for the Big Blue. Bounds 16 outings, 2 wins, 1 loss, 1 save. Across 19 innings pitched, he has struck out 27, walked 11. Batters hitting 274. He has pitched sparingly down the stretch. Since back-to-back outings at Auburn, April 10th and 12th, he's only pitched twice, April 24th and May 10th. Last outing was at Florida. He went one inning, and it was a perfect frame, clean inning. He inherits one out here in the seventh inning and a 3-2 deficit. Damian Ruiz will be the next batter. And the first pitch, Ruiz takes a strike, middle in. That was a breaking ball from Berkeley. Coach, when Bounds is on, you see a lot of swings and weak contact, grounders, fly balls, but if things kind of flatten out, that's where he's gotten in trouble against some SEC lineups. The 0-1 is on the ground and right inside the first base bag and down the line. Cut off in the corner by Hansen. It'll be a one-out double for Damian Ruiz as he cue shots that one just inside the first base bag.
1: Yeah, perfectly placed down that line. Far out of reach of Hudson Brown. Hudson was playing way off the line anyway.
0: Yeah. That was one where Kentucky wasn't exactly shifted, but they had tilted the infield and backfired on him. So here is TJ Pompey, who's 0 for 2 with a walk. First pitch is under the hands, a breaking ball strike. Crowd still in it. It started off a great night with a full house, and everybody's still here.
1: Darren, you don't see this very often, but Pompey comes into this game with 72 strikeouts in the two-hole.
0: 0-1 is low on the outer third.
1: But even with 72 strikeouts, he's got 14 home runs and hitting 274, or right at 274.
0: Well, entering the weekend, one of the notable things about this Arkansas lineup, throw down to second, not in time, while they have the speed and the power, there's a pitchability to them because they have nearly 500 strikeouts as a team.
1: Wow.
0: 493. So there's a lot of swing and miss there. If you can get them, as Coach Rozelle says, into swing mode, like Pompey here, a big swing and miss, 1-2. But that's where you got to execute on the mound and get them to chase.
1: Exactly. And to give the fans a reference point here, the guy in Kentucky's lineup that has the most strikeouts is Ethan Hendel at 46.
0: Mm-hmm.
1: And he's Pompey has 72.
0: Yeah. 1-2's grounded to third, and a diving stop by Cloud up with the throw. Got him. What an incredible play by

0: Greinke at third base. A diving stop and a cannon arm to first.
1: Caden Cloud just continues to impress at third base. Quick feet, strong arm, outstanding freshman third baseman.
0: Put a star by that one.
1: And another thing, he dove after that and how quick he got up to his feet.
2: Mm-hmm.
1: It's very impressive.
0: And Pompey really got up the line, too.
1: Mm-hmm.
0: Ryder Helfrich, the batter, 1-for-3 with a double and an RBI fielder's choice. And a fastball makes him move his feet in the box. Sounds like the kids have noticed the helicopter buzzing us. Here's the 1-0. And that's low and smothered by Jenkins in the dirt, or the turf in this instance. We're in the top of the seventh. Arkansas 3, Kentucky 2. Left-hander getting loose for the Wildcats. That, I can't really see his number because there's a fence support rail there. Pitch fouled away to the right, but I think that's Leighton Harris.
1: Just by looking at his motion, I think you're right. I can't see the number, but I can identify his pitching motion.
0: You've seen it a time or two.
1: He's been in there a lot.
0: And there is a right-hander soft tossing as well. 2-1 from bounds. Low on that inside corner. Three balls, one strike on Helfrich. Cats down 3-2 in the seventh. And the pitch nearly hit him, ball four. So they were careful with Helfrich, but the problem is you walk him, and the guy that you're spotted with is Aloy, who's got 9 home runs and nearly a .300 average. Aloy is 0-for-3 tonight with a pair of strikeouts. Now the infield's going to come out and visit with Berkeley. And it looks like Dan Rozelle's about to join them. Pitching coach for the Wildcats.
1: Aloy is an impressive hitter up there. He's very strong. You don't want to make a mistake. Now, if you make good pitches, like you said earlier, he's got some holes. But
0: yeah, he's 1-for-7 against Kentucky this in this series.
1: Yeah, and he's got 43 strikeouts. But you don't want to leave a fat fastball out over the plate against this guy. I've been meaning to ask you since the UK golf team was in here, do you feel like your game improved from that time you spent with them?
0: You have to have a game first, don't you? Now Arkansas playing a chess match will call timeout. So Dan Rozelle finishes with his pep talk, and now the hitting coach for the Razorbacks wants to give one to Aloy. They got 5 seconds left.
1: They used it all, didn't they?
0: Yes, sir. So Aloy and Bounds will lock eyes. Arkansas with Ruiz at second, Helfrich at first. Two out in the seventh. Razorbacks leading 3-2 over the Cats. And the first pitch right on right. And it's low, ball one. Bounds 1-0. That's ripped into left. Base hit down the line. That's going to go to the wall. Ruiz comes around third. He'll come in to score. And it's an RBI double for Aloy as Helfrich is held at third. And it's 4-2 Razorbacks. Big insurance run there for the Hogs.
1: Yeah, this is a situation here with Arkansas having men on second and third now. You don't want to give them any more runs. You got to shut it down right here. Otherwise, you might dig a hole that's too hard to climb out of.
0: Nick Mingione steps out of the dugout, and that's going to be it for Bounds.
1: One of the things I'll say about this Wildcat team, though, they are resilient. Man, they've been through some trials and tribulations this spring.
0: Including tonight.
1: Yes. A lot of injuries, illnesses. Multiple hour rain delays. Like you had in Florida when you were down there last weekend.
0: Yeah. 7.5 hours of sitting around watching the tarp. But we got all three games in. And now we're going to take a 60-second timeout as Leighton Harris gets ready to enter this matchup with two on and two out for the Razorbacks. Arkansas leads Kentucky 4-2 in the seventh on the UK Sports Network.
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0: So Leighton Harris becomes the latest reliever for Kentucky here in the seventh. And he'll face Camden Kozel, who is homered in this matchup. Arkansas leads 4-2. And the Razorbacks have runners at second and third with two away. LC, as his teammates call him, 6'3", 220. A sophomore from here in Lexington, attended Frederick Douglass High School. Yeah, this is Leighton's 20th appearance of the year. 14 and two-third innings pitched. He's yielded 16 runs on 18 hits, 12 walks, 8 strikeouts. Batters hitting 321 against him, but all he needs is one out right here. First pitch to Kozel, and he misses away with a breaking ball. It's just been a year of growth for Leighton.
1: He's had a lot of opportunities.
0: Fastball misses down. He's got to take a page out of Jack Sam's playbook. And by that, I mean, trust your stuff. There's a swing and a bouncer to first. Should end the inning. Brown has it. He'll toss to Harris. Foot race, and he wins it. There you go.
1: That's what you got
0: to
1: do.
0: Attacked with a strike. Got a weak contact and a ground out to first. And that's exactly what Jack Samps has been doing out of the bullpen.
2: Good job by Leighton Harris right there.
0: Absolutely. Faced one batter. Got him out. And it's stretch time at Kentucky Proud Park with Arkansas leading Kentucky 4-2 on the UK Sports Network.
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0: 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Lawrence, Hindle, and Hansen do up. We'll update your Central Bank SEC scoreboard here in the seventh inning. Several games high scoring and a few blowouts tonight. Number 6, Texas, is thumping Missouri 10-0 in the bottom of the fifth. Longhorns on their way to a run rule,
1: wow,
0: it appears, against Missouri tonight. Luke Lawrence has been aboard twice. He has singled and walked. He's also flied out to deep right. First pitch from Steele Eaves, and that knifes over the outer third for a strike. Vanderbilt had a 7-0 lead over South Carolina, but the Gamecocks have clawed back to within two as they go to the bottom of the seventh. So 7-5 Commodores. The 0-1, swing and a miss. Number 10, Texas A&M at home tonight against 13th-ranked Mississippi State. Aggies lead the Bulldogs 10-7 in the top of the sixth in Bryan College Station at Bluebell Park. The 0-2, low.
1: When I hear Bluebell, I don't think of baseball. I think of ice cream.
0: Well, they serve ice cream in the press box at Bluebell Park.
1: Oh, do they?
0: Oh, yes. Why do you think I enjoy going there?
1: Bluebell's good ice cream, too. I think Grater's is just a notch above, but Bluebell puts out some good ice cream.
0: Here's the 1-2. Swung on and fouled away, and that backswing may have caught the catcher.
1: Yeah, it did.
0: On the jawline, maybe?
1: Yeah. Have you noticed I talk about food a lot?
0: Are you hungry?
1: Not really. I just enjoy just food.
0: Yeah, well, you and me both. People can tell by looking at me.
1: I'm a foodie. I like to throw it in my mouth.
0: You're on that seafood diet.
1: Yeah.
0: You see food and you eat it.
1: That's right.
0: One ball, two strikes on Lawrence in the pitch. Chopped foul. Well, don't give me your brand, but what's your favorite flavor of ice cream?
1: I'm going strawberry.
0: Okay.
1: A close second would be chocolate.
0: Yeah.
1: Can't go wrong with chocolate.
0: What about Neapolitan where you get all three?
1: Yeah. I've been known to do that. Alternating bites.
0: Yeah. 1-2's a line shot over the shortstop into center. Base hit for Lawrence. A screaming liner that Kojal couldn't come up with.
1: That was a really good at-bat there. And the reason I say that is Luke Lawrence tried to pull an off-speed outside pitch, swung and missed. And that time he stayed back and drove that thing up the middle. So, and he worked on that so hard batting practice, it's really good to see that work pay off.
0: How important is this game for Arkansas? With that hit, they have scrambled one reliever and just sent two more down to the bullpen. Here's Ethan Hendel. One on, nobody out, bottom of the seventh. And Hendel takes in the turf. The catcher, Helfrich, squeezes and comes up looking Lawrence back to first. By the way, there's a change at first base. Reese Robinette now playing first instead of Peck. So Robinette coming on as a defensive change for the second night in a row. 1-0 to Hendel is swung on and skied to right. Long run into by Stewart towards the line. Trying to get there, but it falls foul. It is a foul ball.
1: And it wasn't foul by that much.
0: No.
1: Maybe, what, 2 feet? 2.5 feet. It was, man, if that had dropped in, whew, Luke Lawrence would be crossing home plate. I'm a little disappointed in you right now, Darren.
0: Why is that?
1: You're not doing the chicken dance.
0: Oh, that's not my job. Throw to first and the runner back.
1: I bet you've heard that a few times in all of the games you've called in minor league baseball throughout the years.
0: Man, I'm telling you, when John Sadak and I worked together in Scranton, we probably got in trouble a few nights being together on the air. Here's the 1-1, and that's in the turf.
1: This is the man you want up. He's swinging a hot bat. Got some pop in that bat. Ethan Hendel can do the job.
0: Two balls and one strike. And the pitch. That's ripped into left center on a line. Into the gap. It's a base hit. Cut off and bobbled in the center fielder. Missed it. Lawrence is waved around third. He's going to come in to score. It's an RBI double for Hendel. And the Cats are within one at 4-3.
1: Great base running right there by Luke Lawrence because he picked up Coach Mangione in the third base coaching box, never slowed down. He just absolutely turned on the jets and made it into home plate easily.
0: I can't tell if the center fielder, yeah, he got to that ball. It just bounced off his glove and went by him to the wall.
1: That's right.
0: That's got to be an RBI double for Hendel. His second hit of the night. They're going to score a fielding error on the center fielder that allowed the run to score. It'll still go in the books as a double for Hendel, but they scored an E8 to take the RBI away from him.
1: I think that's a good call.
0: Yeah.
1: Got the glove on it. Man, this young man coming in for Arkansas, he looks like he's 28 years old. Big kid, big lefty.
0: Got that handlebar mustache.
1: Yeah.
0: Actually turns into a full goatee.
1: I didn't get his number, though.
0: Yeah.
1: those guys, I remember when I was in AAA, you know, you had those guys that bounced up and down from AAA to the big leagues. Some of them were like 30 years old, and I was pretty much a kid, and I just was afraid to get around those guys because they were real men and been around a while.
0: Ethan McElvain is the new pitcher, a junior left-hander, 6'4", 250 pounds. He is from Thompson Station, Tennessee.
1: Oh, same place as Ben Cleaver.
0: And as a transfer from Vanderbilt, if you'll recall, this young man was part of Vanderbilt's no-hitter they threw here several years ago.
1: Okay.
0: Well, he was part of it, not the full nine innings, yeah. But he pitched part of it.
1: That's a good memory, Big D.
0: That is the only no-hitter thrown at Kentucky Proud Park.
1: He's been here before.
0: He's been in a spot like this. McElvain has a 1.38 ERA across 16 appearances. Over 26 innings, he has only allowed 4 runs on 17 hits. He has struck out 38 and held batters to 9 walks. And a 173 average. He has 4 wins and 5 saves, basically serving as the Arkansas closer.
1: He's their go-to guy, it sounds like to me.
0: Yep, he is their guy. Tying run at second, nobody out. Carson Hansen scheduled to bat. And it looks like Nick Mangione is out with his scorecard. And we may see a pinch hitter for Hansen. And it will be Tagger Tyson, it looks like.
1: He's another young man. I mean, we keep talking about it, but you can't already help talking about it. He's had some bumps and bruises this spring as well.
0: Yeah. So Tyson will pinch hit, a 268 average. Let's see if he tries to bunt here. Corners are in, nobody out. Seventh inning, and Tyson not showing bunt, takes a fastball strike at 95 that looked low.
1: It did look low. I should be shocked, but I'm not.
0: Not tonight. The 0-1. Taken down, one ball and one strike.
1: Boy, he big lefty, runs it up there at 95 miles an hour.
0: If Kentucky were to bunt in this spot and move the tying run to third, you'd have Marcy and Brown to follow. But it looks like they're going to let Tyson swing away and try to drive in Hindle. So they're playing for a big inning here. The 1-1. Tyson able to spray that one foul out of play, and now it's a ball and two strikes.
1: Oh, this is where Tagger Tyson has to really battle. He needs to get in that two-strike frame of mind and not give in.
0: McElvain checks second. And the pitch home. Tyson strikes out swinging.
1: That was tough pitch to... lay off of that slider down and in. That was a good one too.
0: So it's up to Will Marcy with a runner at second and one out. And if you're Kentucky right now, one out in the seventh, you want a score handle, but you've got to find a way to move him to third where you can make something happen.
1: Yeah, hit it to the right side.
0: Marcy takes in the turf at 96 miles an hour.
1: Big hole over there on the right side, too. Second baseman playing close to the bag.
0: One oh. Marcy takes a strike. Fastball at 95, right at the hands.
1: Yeah, that's the situation where I was talking about the big hole on the right side. And the pitcher just brings it right in on his hand. So he's pitching to his defense, which is what you're supposed to do.
0: The 1-1 bounced home, and it's saved by Helfrich. He'll watch Hindle back to second.
1: If you have a little bit of a shift on like this and to the left side and you pitch him outside, he's just going to pop one over there through that hole.
0: I'd like to see Marcy take that fastball the other way.
1: Yes.
0: Like, just like you were talking about, it would score Hindle. The 2-1 is fouled straight back. He just missed that one.
1: Well, he was definitely not trying to go the other way on that pitch. He was turning and burning. I bet he's going to go to that slider down right here, down and in.
0: 2-2, and they throw it into center field. Hindle is up, going towards third. The throw is cut off, and the tying run is 90 feet from home. It's 2-2 on Marcy.
1: Now it's imperative that you get in that two-strike hitting mode, Darren, to score that runner on third base. There's a lot of way to do it. The infield's going to be in. You can hit a fly ball. You can hit a line drive. I mean, there's so many ways to score, but you just have to make good, solid contact.
0: Infield comes in. Two errors on Arkansas this inning. Tying run at third. One out. 2-2 to Marcy. And the pitch from McIlvain nearly hit him as it ran in. Full count.
1: That slider is his go-to pitch, even though he throws 95. He's going to that slider a lot.
0: Infield in. And it'll be a 3-2 on the way. Ball four. Check swing. He didn't go. And there's men at the corners for Hudson Brown. Oh, what a moment this could be for Big Huddy right here.
1: This is the situation the Wildcats like to be in. Men on first and third with one out.
0: Man, yes. How did he hold on that swing?
1: He did, though. He did a great job of holding it back and not taking that bat through that strike zone. Tip of the hat to Will Marcy right there, laying off that pitch.
0: First and third, one out, bottom of the seventh. Arkansas 4, Kentucky 3. Brown 3-for-3 tonight with a home run. And the pitch, he squares the bunt and takes a strike at 96. So Arkansas steals a strike from him there. They're standing and cheering at Kentucky Proud Park, chanting the 0-1. And he bunts to the third base side. Hindle's going to score!
1: You know, that was a tremendous bunt by Hudson Brown. 6'6", 230, and he drops it down perfectly on the third base line. And Arkansas's third baseman, Pompey, made a tremendous play. He charged in aggressively, tossed it to home plate with his glove, didn't even go to his throwing hand, but there was no chance.
0: The error comes back to haunt the Razorbacks, and Kentucky has caught him. We are all tied up at 4 in the bottom of the seventh with one out on the bunt RBI. It's a fielder's choice sacrifice.
1: Great execution by Hudson Brown. Wow. The big man can bunt. He's done a little bit of everything tonight, Darren.
0: So here's Owen Jenkins.

0: Wildcats out hitting the Razorbacks 10-7. Score tied 4-4. Great ball game.
1: Two on, one out. The pitch, and Jenkins takes in the turf. Owen had a single his last time up.
0: And if I remember correctly, he hit that single in a hole on the right side. That big hole is still there.
1: Here's the 1-0. Swung on and dribbled back to the mound. McIlvain struggles with it. His only play now to first as he picks it up, and he'll spin around and retire Jenkins as the go-ahead run advances to third. That's Marcy, and Brown behind him into second with two out.
0: Darren, what would this crowd have done if he had bobbled that ball to the extent of not getting it out at first base? Because that ball was between his legs and behind him, and somehow he was able to grab a hold of it.
1: So two in scoring position for the freshman, Caden Cloud, who's 0 for 2 tonight. McIlvain rocks and fires and misses down with a fastball. Cloud has struck out, walked, and been called out on strikes. 4-4 game in the seventh.
0: He's throwing the leather defensively. Looks now like be a great time for him to do it with the bat.
1: Niall Adcock getting loose for the Cats. 1-0 is cut on and missed at 95.
0: Now the center fielder for Arkansas is shading a little bit over towards right field. So big, big gap in left center.
1: 1-1. Fastball up at 96. He's trying to overwhelm Caden Cloud, but all it's going to take is one mistake. Just a splashdown, especially in left center, could score two. An error could give Kentucky the lead or a wild pitch. The 2-1 taken on the inside corner for strike two.
0: Yeah, 96, right on the black on the inside part of the plate.
1: This might be where you see the spinner.
0: Yes. I'm calling that with you. Slider down and in.
1: The 2-2.
0: Nope.
1: Fastball called strike three anyway.
0: Yep.
1: Yeah, man, you got to protect the plate a little better than that right there in that spot. Kentucky strands two in scoring position as Arkansas again prevents the Cats from the big hit. But it's a brand new game going to the eighth. Arkansas and Kentucky tied at four on the UK Sports Network.
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1: Warning track wall, goodbye! And Kentucky goes up 7-2.
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1: We go to the eighth inning at Kentucky Proud Park. Cats and Razorbacks tied at four. Looks like Kentucky's made a couple of moves defensively as Scott Campbell Jr. has entered the game playing in left field. Tarnish still in center. Will Marcy has moved over to right field. Infield still the same. Cloud at third. Bell at short. Lawrence at second. Brown at first, and Jenkins catching. Leighton Harris still in the matchup. He'll face Micah New. Yeah. New tonight, 0-3 with a couple of strikeouts. And the first pitch is in the turf. Ball one from Harris. Eighth inning. Pitch home, and that almost hit him. Two balls and no strikes. Almost got the inside corner. Three balls and no strikes. Those edges are unforgiving tonight.
6: Yeah, you don't want to give this lineup anything.
1: Well, there's a leadoff walk on a fastball low.
6: Yeah.
1: Goodness gracious. That's a frustrating way to start the eighth, right after you just tied the game.
6: Yeah, this is when you need that shutdown inning.
1: That's right. Niall Adcock's been warming for Kentucky. And Nick Mangione steps out of the dugout. And he's going to ask for time and make his way out to the mound. So a four-pitch walk to open the eighth inning.
6: Yeah, this is an interesting move because it looks like he's going to bring Adcock in to face a left-handed hitter. But right now, what Nick Mangione is thinking is I want strikes.
1: Yeah.
6: I want competitive strikes.
1: And Adcock's a guy who has given them some competitive strikes.
6: Yes, he has. He's got a good breaking ball. And his breaking ball, Darren, is effective against lefties too because it goes straight down.
1: Yeah,
6: you know, it doesn't have that 90 degree angle. It goes straight down.
1: We're in the top of the eighth. 4-4 game. And Niall Adcock, one of the seniors honored prior to today's game, will try to get the Cats to the bottom half. Adcock, a 6'2 right-handed senior out of Pinckneyville, Illinois. 4-1 across 20 outings, two saves, 37 strikeouts over 28 in the third innings, 14 walks. Batters hitting .248 against Niall. And he'll face Souza, Robinette, and Stewart.

0: What a game here tonight. You knew Arkansas was going to throw some of their best punches, Coach. They're looking for a win as well to try and get their seeding as good as they can. Kentucky, I'm telling you, that 13 wins, you feel okay about making the tournament, but if you could win tonight or tomorrow and get 14 and your third SEC series win, I think the conversation's over and the arguments are over. You're in the field.
1: Yeah, no doubt. Well, Dave Van Horn is one of the most competitive guys I know. And I knew that Arkansas was going to come back after last night's game and be ready to roll. And they've played hard tonight. Both teams have played hard.
0: So here is Souza with a runner at first and nobody out. They'll throw over to first. And diving back goes New. New is 13 of 15 on stolen base tries this year. And they'll throw over again. Wildcats have Jack Bennett throwing in the pen. And there's another right-hander down there. Might be Tristan Hunter. First pitch to Souza. And that's at the knees, a breaking ball strike.
1: Caden Cloud's playing.
0: Throw to first and a runner back.
1: Playing in to protect, in on the grass to protect the Wildcats from giving up a bunt single.
0: Pitch home, runner's going, and the pitch in the dirt. Jenkins can't handle it. Stolen base.
1: I was just thinking that Arkansas doesn't seem like a team that would sacrifice bunt a lot, but they do run a lot.
0: Well, now this is a perfect spot for it.
1: Yeah.
0: And Jenkins is shaken up after taking that pitch in the dirt. But he's waving off his coaching staff.
1: He got beat up last night, too. You catch guys that throw a lot of breaking balls, it's your body becomes a target.
0: Corner infielders playing in on Souza. One ball, one strike against Adcock. 4-4 game in the eighth, and the pitch is ripped in the air to left center deep. Way back goes Campbell and Tarnish. They won't get to it. It's up against the wall. That'll bring New around third to come in to score. It's an RBI double, and the Razorbacks lead 5-4.
1: Well, Kentucky really needed that shutdown inning we were talking about, but they're not going to get it. So now they're going to have to come back and just continue to compete at the plate. But more importantly, take care of the Razorbacks in this half inning.
0: Reese Robinette's first at bat of the night. He replaced Alexander Peck, who's 0-3. Robinette hitting 250, showing bunt, takes low. So now, not only does Arkansas retake the lead thanks to a walk, a stolen base, and a double, but the double has put an insurance run in scoring position with nobody out. The 1-0. And that's bunted towards first. That'll advance the runner. Adcock overplays the ball. Lawrence backing him up is able to scoop it and shovel it to Brown for the out.
1: Boy, you don't see that.
0: That was nearly disaster.
1: Oh, man. I mean, when that ball got past Adcock, I thought it was going to be a base hit. But Luke Lawrence, being the veteran player he is, was backing him up and made a really nice shovel play with his glove to first base.
0: Now Arkansas will use an offensive timeout and will huddle up with a runner at third and one out. Zach Stewart due up. He is homered tonight.
1: And last night.
0: Yeah. Arkansas has the playbook wide open with the infield in. You can try to bunt the run in like Kentucky did earlier tonight.
1: Boy, he's Zach Stewart's been a power guy for the Razorbacks this weekend. Ten home runs on the season. He's just seeing the ball well this weekend.
0: Dan Rozelle headed for a mound visit with Adcock. Niles last outing against Florida, the Gators got to him with some big swings. And I'm sure this is just a confidence booster right here, if you want to call it that. But Niles pitched in some big games for Kentucky this year. He's recorded some big-time saves. He's got two on the year and four wins.
1: Yeah, and he's a swing-and-miss guy, too.
0: Yeah, he
1: is.
0: He's
1: got that good breaking ball, a pretty good fastball.
0: Just got to execute the pitches.
1: Wildcats have seen too much of Mr. Zach Stewart this weekend.
0: Infield in with one out for Stewart, first pitch, and that buzzes the tower on the inside corner for a strike. 0-1.
1: Good location.
0: 5-4 Arkansas, top of the eighth. The 0-1. Runs too far in.
1: That was close.
0: Yeah.
1: Really good fastball.
0: You and I would have run that.
1: Yes, sir. Especially me. My zone is about 20 inches.
0: You old pitcher, you.
1: No mercy on the hitter.
0: 1-1, breaking ball strike. Actually, it was a fastball, yeah. But what dip on the back end, a sinker.
1: Yeah, really good movement. Down and in. Dangerous place to throw to lefties.
0: Yeah.
1: But Zach Stewart was taken.
0: Infield in. Runner at third.
1: One out. I'm calling hammer right here.
0: The 1-2.
1: There it is.
0: Didn't swing it, though. No swing. 2-2.
1: You know, he throws that so hard. I guess you would call that a slider, but it kind of has that 6-12 rotation like a curveball. But he snaps that thing at about 85 miles an hour.
0: See if he does it again. 2-2. Fastball up, and now it's a full count. A walk would put runners at first and third for Damian Ruiz. Hands together for Adcock, third base side of the rubber. And his payoff pitch, low, and that's a walk to Stewart.
1: Did he call that a strike?
0: Nope. No. No swing. So the middle infielders will retreat back some to double play depth. And it's the top of the order, Damian Ruiz.
1: Well, I don't think they wanted to give Zach Stewart anything good to hit, but also I don't think they really wanted to walk him either. But
0: they're going to pinch run for Stewart now. I didn't catch the number of the new entry, but we were just told it's Landon Schaefer. So Schaefer pinch running down at first base for Arkansas.
1: Well, the Wildcats would love to see a double play ball here. Ruiz is going to be a tough guy to double up, though.
0: Yeah, he has a single and a double tonight, 2-for-4.
1: He runs really well.
0: He'll throw to first to keep an eye on Schaefer. Top of the eighth inning, 5-4 Razorbacks. Arkansas is first and third with one out. Kentucky's just not been able to land a big hit offensively or get a shutdown inning defensively tonight. Fastball strike. It's 0-1. Arkansas has answered Kentucky all three times the Cats have scored in an inning tonight. They lead by a run. Regular season finale tomorrow at 2 o'clock. We'll be on the air at 1:45 with the pregame coverage. 0-1 to Ruiz, swung on and missed.
1: Another fastball with good movement.
0: Hands together for Adcock. Needs a strikeout here. The 0-2. Got it. Swing and a miss on a breaking ball. Strike three, and there's two gone.
1: That's a really good one that we were talking about, that just the bottom drops out of it.
0: And that'll bring up T.J. Pompey, who's 0 for 3 with a walk.
1: You know, we used to call those, and we still do call them hammers, but the really good ones like that's a yellow hammer.
0: Yellow hammer.
1: Yeah. Don't know why, but that's what they call the really, really good ones. The yacker.
0: First pitch to Pompey's in the turf. In the bottom of the eighth, Kentucky will have the top of the order. Tarnish, Bell, and Lawrence. Pitch home, runners away. It's a called strike. They'll let him steal it. So now two in scoring position. As the pinch runner, Schaefer, makes it to second safely.
1: Tyler Bell playing deep at shortstop.
0: Mm-hmm.
1: 3 feet or so on the grass or turf.
0: And the 1-1. Swing and a miss on the breaking ball.
1: Boy, Adcock's really getting some swings and misses now, isn't he?
0: Yes, he is. Needs one more. Hands together with two in scoring position, the 1-2. And that one misses low, a little more firm on the breaking ball that time.
1: With the movement that breaking ball has, Owen Jenkins has to really be alert back there. Because if that thing bounces, it could mean a run for Arkansas.
0: They lead 5-4 in the eighth, 2-2 in the dirt again. Full count.
1: He's going to that money pitch again and again now.
0: Well, he's going to have to throw it for a strike or get Pompey to chase it. A walk here would load the bases for Helfrich. Adcock's ready. And the 3-2, got it swinging and held on to by Jenkins. Strike three and the inning's over.
1: Great job by Nal Adcock.
0: Arkansas takes the lead again on the RBI double by Nolan Souza. We go to the bottom of the eighth. It's Arkansas 5, Kentucky 4 on the UK Sports Network.
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0: 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So Jace Tarnish will try and get it started against their closer, McIlvain. Ethan McIlvain. And the first pitch swung on and bounced, soft tapper. And that's collected by McIlvain near the mound, and he'll shovel to first for the out, one away.
1: It's interesting, Darren, they list Ethan McIlvain as a switch hitter.
0: Well,
1: I don't think he's had any at-bats this year. But I bet he hit a few bombs in high school. What do you think?
0: Oh, I could probably see that. Here's Tyler Bell. The switch hitter will bat right-handed. Bell's 0 for 4 tonight with 2 Ks. First pitch, fastball misses high at 95.
1: Another thing about McIlvain, he has the dirtiest hat I've ever seen on a pitcher.
0: Yeah, the backside of his red ball cap is almost completely white, covered in maybe some dust.
1: Yeah, or
0: mother's best flower.
1: It might be from the rosin bag.
0: Oh, that too, yeah. Mother's best flower, the flower with the flavor.
1: Yes, sir. Is that better, Martha White?
0: Oh, I don't know about that. 2-0, swung on and popped up. Right side of the infield. Robinette and Sousa will argue over it. Robinette, the first baseman, dropped it, and Bell is safe.
1: That is unbelievable.
0: Unreal. Just a routine pop-up, and he just dropped it. And the third error on the Razorbacks.
1: Yeah, and he's the guy they brought in for defensive purposes.
0: So Bell's at first for Luke Lawrence. Boy, you got to make him pay for that.
1: Knowing Dave Van Horn the way I do, he is probably biting nails in the dugout right now.
0: Yeah. You've got to make Arkansas pay for that error.
1: Yes, sir.
0: It's a 5-4 Razorback lead in the bottom of the eighth. And the pitch home to Lawrence. Big swing and a miss by Luke, chasing a fastball. We've seen some swings, not just from Luke, but from the whole offense tonight. Kentucky's gotten long in the swings.
1: Yeah, I agree with you. Now, to Luke's credit, he has shortened up and gotten a couple of hits. But that first swing or two, he's going for the downs.
0: Breaking ball outside, 1-1.
1: And I don't know if that's his strength.
0: Yeah.
1: You know, I think he's a gap hitter, a singles hitter, and that's what they need from him in this situation. Of course, a home run would be sweet, but.
0: Oh, of course. Or just a line drive into the right field corner.
1: Yeah.
0: 1-1 is a big swing and a miss. Mighty cut on the fastball.

0: Bell at first with one out in the eighth. Kentucky down 5-4. And the 2-2 pitch got him swinging, chasing the fastball a third time. That's up to Ethan Handel now. He's 2-for-4.
1: McIlvain is giving Kentucky problems right now. Hard throwing lefty with a good slider.
0: Throw to first, and Bell able to go back standing. Handel with a single and a double tonight. First pitch is ripped into right center. That ball's going to drop for a base hit in the right center alleyway. Bell's to third. They're going to send him, and he slips. He'll retreat. He slipped coming around third and retreats to the bag. It's a double for Handel, and the Wildcats have two in scoring position with two out for Scott Campbell Jr.
1: Darren, if Tyler Bell doesn't slip, I think that's going to be very close. Not sure that Coach Mingione would have sent him, but good piece of hitting right there, driving that ball into right center field.
0: See if he slips right here on this replay.
1: I'm pretty sure he does. Yeah, stumbled a little bit.
0: Had to scramble back, knew he couldn't make it. Here's Scott Campbell Jr.'s first at bat of the night. A base hit could tie it or give Kentucky the lead. First pitch, and it's a fastball up.
1: Scott Campbell Jr. has gotten some big hits for the Wildcats this year.
0: Batting 261 with 26 RBIs. He's hitting 360 with runners in scoring position.
1: That's a great stat right there.
0: The 1-0. Fouled back. Fastball at 95, and he got a piece of it.
1: That was a good hack on that fastball. He was in control, just missed it. Looked like it was on the inside part of the plate.
0: Handel away at second, Bell at third with two out. Kentucky has been here a lot tonight, 2-for-11 with runners in scoring position. They've out-hit the Razorbacks 11-8, but they trail 5-4. And the 1-1. Fouled away to the right. And it's a ball and two strikes. Campbell's going to have to come up with a huge two-strike hit here.
1: One thing I'll say about McIlvain, he works ahead a lot. He's not afraid to challenge a hitter.
0: Well, when you throw 95, 96.
1: Yep.
0: Here's the 1-2, and it's high off speed, 2-2.
1: Tried to get Scott Campbell to go fishing after that high, hard one. That might have been it was 86. That might have been a hanging breaking ball.
0: Yeah, I just don't think it spun like he wanted it to.
1: Yeah, he didn't spin it, or didn't drop it all.
0: 2-2 pitch. Swing and a miss on a foul tip. Strike three. And Arkansas escapes again. The Cats now 2-for-12 with runners in scoring position. They have left an army on the bases tonight, trailing 5-4 as we go to the ninth on the UK Sports Network.
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0: Here we are in the ninth. 5-4 Razorbacks. And Arkansas will have Helfrich due up. Helfrich tonight has doubled and walked. Adcock still on the rubber. 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Ground ball to third, backpedaling. Cloud plays it. Strong throw to first. One hop dug out by Brown, and they got him. Hudson Brown cleans up another one, but what a fantastic play by Cloud, coach, reacting. He saw that bounce was going to be close. Yeah. So he backpedals and then makes the throw, and Arkansas will challenge the call at first.
1: We're only in the second game of the series, but I'm declaring Caden Cloud as a defensive player of the series this
0: weekend. No doubt. So Arkansas is challenging the call at third. Now what they're going to be looking for here is, does Brown have possession of the ball, and does he keep that right foot or that back foot on the base?
1: Yeah, I think that first point you made, the bobble, is what might overturn this.
0: Well, he's got it in the glove there, no problem.
1: Well, he kept it long enough.
0: Boy, the foot never moved. That's going to be an out.
1: I thought I saw the ball pop out and come back in originally, but it didn't.
0: Yeah. This should be a quick review. I don't think there's anything there for the Razorbacks. That's an out. That's a fantastic play by Cloud and Brown.
1: Yes, both of them. Brown makes a backhand nice pick.
0: I mean, he's out by two steps.
1: Yeah, but maybe they saw the same thing I did, that ball bobble a little bit. His foot's all over the bag.
0: So I mean, it was a little awkward in how he was trying to keep his balance.
1: Yeah.
0: But I'm really not sure why this is taking so long. Boy, they're zooming in tight on that foot, but it never leaves the bag. Yeah, he's out. Arkansas is out of challenges. They go 0-2 tonight.
1: Well, that was a great play on both ends. You know, Caden Cloud with a tremendous play, and Hudson Brown doing a good job getting that big 6'6" frame down there to backhand pick that ball.
0: That'll bring up Cahillo Aloy, who had the RBI double in the seventh. 5-4 Arkansas, top of the ninth. In the bottom of the ninth, Kentucky will have Marcy, Brown, and Jenkins scheduled to bat. First pitch misses low. So if you can keep this a one-run game, get Marcy on base with a walk or a hit, and then Hudson just does what Hudson does, and we all go home happy.
1: Yeah. I like your plan.
0: That's a simple plan.
1: It's executing, it's what's hard.
0: Yeah. Well, there's that. It's a breaking ball strike to Aloy, 1-1. Yeah, there's that guy on the mound named Ethan McElvain that may have something to say about that.
1: Yes, sir.
0: One one, cut on and missed. Cahillo Aloy, the younger brother.
1: I can't remember his first name either, Darren.
0: I remember how it's spelled. I don't remember how you say it correctly. Swing and a miss by Cahillo there. Strikeout number 3 for Adcock, and there's 2 gone in the ninth.
1: Another really good breaking ball by Niall Adcock. And I will say this, after having watched Aloy this weekend, he's a fastball hitter. He does not like that breaker.
0: Yeah. I believe it's Wahiwa. That's how you say his older brother's name. First pitch to Camden Kojal misses up and away.
1: So
0: Aloy is, beg your pardon, the older brother is now in the Baltimore Orioles system. He's with the High A Frederick Keys.
1: He played shortstop, didn't he?
0: Yes. The 1-0. Check swing on a ball down, and he did not go. Well, these kids are into it, aren't they?
1: They are, man.
0: They're louder than the adults right now. Pitch home from Adcock, rolled up the middle off the mound. That'll find its way into center. Two-out single for Camden Kozel. But for a guy that's got 17 home runs, including one tonight, giving up a single is almost like a victory against that young man.
1: That's right. And he threw another good breaking ball, but not quite as good as the ones he's been throwing. I'm not going to say it hung, but it just didn't have the bite that his other breaking balls have had. And so the lefty was able to punch it out there in center field.
0: Cahillo's older brother's name is pronounced Vahiva.
1: Vahiva.
0: It's spelled W-E-H-I-W-A. They're both from Hawaii, and it's Vahiva and Cahillo Aloy.
1: I'm going to say we don't have any Vahivas in Brownsville, Kentucky.
0: Well, here is Micah New, and he takes up and away. Micah spelled M-A-I-K-A, New, N-I-U. And he is from Mechanicsburg, Pennsylvania. Started his career at New Orleans, then transferred to Marshall. Made his way to Arkansas from the Thundering Herds program.
1: And there's just, I don't know. I know we have a couple of players at least that have had three stops.
0: Not like it used to be.
1: No, I can't get totally comfortable with that transfer portal. I think in the future there's going to be some changes.
0: Here's the 1-0 to New, and that's bounced foul. Well, there was some legislation, bipartisan legislation, presented today. But what is in the bill has not been released yet, but they expect it to pass. And it could reshape the future of college athletics. It's a pretty big package, but nobody really knows what's in it yet.
1: I'm anxious to see that.
0: I think everybody is. Throw over to first and the runner back. Ross Dellinger, who covers college athletics nationally, was one of the men who reported about that legislation earlier today. It's a Senate bill, bipartisan. Throw over to first and the runner back.
1: First of all, how does all that work with transferring credits? Like, it used to be horrible when we would get a transfer.
0: Well, you're going to have to talk to somebody over my pay grade about that.
1: Yeah, and that doesn't seem to be a problem. I mean, everybody's doing it. But sometimes you get a young man transfer in, and he would lose 9 or 12 hours. Now it's kind of like they just got the green light at every university.
0: Pitch home, swung on and missed. It goes by Jenkins to the backstop. Into scoring position goes Kozel. With two out here in the ninth, 5-4 Razorbacks.
1: Yeah, Owen Jenkins came up a little quick on that breaking ball in the turf. But the runner probably forced that action.
0: Well, you get a swing and miss right here and it won't matter.
1: Well, I was wrong. He didn't come up quick. I thought he did. I saw the replay, and I was wrong.
0: 1-2 chopped foul to third. I'm assuming that'll be a wild pitch. We'll see how they officially score it.
1: That's another thing I really can't get totally comfortable with is the catching style now with the one knee down.
0: The one knee down?
1: I think it really is much harder to block.
0: It's a very popular teaching mechanism. The 1-2. Way up high, 2 balls, 2 strikes.
1: I was listening to a former big league catcher talk about that. Of course, he's old school like I am. But he was saying that he thinks that it inhibits the mobility of a catcher to block pitches.
0: Could see that.
1: But, there's two sides to every story.
0: 2-2's in the turf, dribbled away from Jenkins. He'll grab it quickly to the right of the batter's box. And he looks the runner Kozel back to second.
1: I know as a pitcher, I would love that target that one-knee catching style gives. Mm-hmm. That would be a good thing. But in terms of mobility, I'm not sure about that.
0: It is a full count on Micah New with a runner at second and two out in the ninth. Adcock delivers and missed outside. It's ball four.
1: Not to belabor the point, but a good friend of mine and down in Owensboro. He's a former catcher in the Pirates organization, and he absolutely hates it. And he almost every time we talk, he's saying, "Hey, ask as many coaches as you can why they're teaching that now." And all I know is that coaches tell me that catchers frame pitches better from that position.
2: And framing is such a big deal now.
1: Very
2: it's
1: big.
2: Always been, but even more so now with the TrackMan and all that. First pitch to Souza is a fastball strike on the inside corner.
1: And the way catchers frame now is different. Like in my era of coaching, the framing was the way you position the mitt, not the jerking the mitt, you know, 12 or 18 inches from where you catch the ball to the strike zone.
2: Right. The 0-1 chopped foul. I remember talking to a friend of mine who caught in the big leagues. And part of the reason why I've always loved the catching position was because of Tony. But he started his glove. He always started his glove down. He just held it down like he was resting it, because then everything he would bring up, and if a pitch was low, he'd make it look like it was in the zone and he'd steal strikes that way. Here's the 0-2. High. One ball, two strikes. Big spot here for Kentucky. They're down a run in the top of the ninth. They cannot afford to give up an insurance run here. Two on and two out.
1: Whether you catch from that one knee style or the old-fashioned way, it is a tough, tough position.
2: Yes, it is.
1: And I respect those guys.
2: 1-2. Fouled back.
1: Nah, I got away with one there. That was a belt-high fastball that was just fouled off.
2: In the bottom of the ninth, Kentucky will have Marcy Brown and Jenkins. Adcock needs one more strike or an out, whatever is easier. The 1-2. Bounced and off the shin guard of Jenkins. It rolls into foul ground on the third base side, and now there are two in scoring position as he has had two get away from him here in the ninth. That one looked like it hit off his shin guard.
1: Yes, it did. I joked around with Owen Jenkins a little bit before the game. I said, "Man, you took a beating last night. He's taking another beating tonight. A lot of balls bouncing off that body."
2: A base hit can bring in two now. Two balls, two strikes on Souza in the pitch. That's laced down the left field line and out of play. That's a foul ball where some of the remaining kids will go after it. Yeah, it's amazing that how much the catching position has evolved just in the last couple of years, much less in the last 20 or 30.
1: No doubt.
2: Analytics has had something to do with that. Different styles of teachings like you talk about. Another 2-2 pitch, and Souza pops it up.
1: Right overhead. Yeah, I'm gonna ask our friend Doug Flynn to ask Johnny Bench about that, because he corresponds with Johnny all the time, and he, some people say the all-time greatest catcher. It'd be interesting to get his view on that.
2: Oh, please. All he could do is hold seven baseballs in his hand. No, I'm kidding. I love Johnny Bench. Here's the 2-2. Got him swinging, strike three. A battle there between Souza and Adcock, and Niall wins it with a fastball.
1: Big-time strikeout by Niall Adcock right there.
2: And we get this game to the bottom of the ninth. Cats need a run. Two would win it. It's 5-4 Razorbacks as McIlvain heads back out on the UK Sports Network.
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2: Here we go, bottom of the ninth, Arkansas 5, Kentucky 4. Marcy Brown and Jenkins to face Ethan McIlvain. I mentioned earlier tonight that there was a McIlvain that was a part of a Vanderbilt no-hitter at Kentucky Proud Park. It was a 10-0 final in 2022. That was Chris McIlvain, the older brother of Ethan, who went seven hitless innings that day in a 10-0 Vanderbilt win. And now Ethan, who did pitch for Vanderbilt a short time, trying to help Arkansas get a win tonight.
1: That's a pretty good brother pitching duo right there. Yeah.
2: Factor in Cleaver and Thompson Station's got a pretty good history of southpaws.
1: That's right.
2: So Marcy trying to get on base to start a ninth inning rally. And the first pitch is a breaking ball strike. Marcy tonight has walked twice. He's 0-2. Kentucky just has not been able to get that big hit tonight. They have left a small village on the base paths. The 0-1, swing and a miss. 13 men left on base and 2-for-12 with runners in scoring position. And they trail 5-4. The 0-2 just missed in. That looks like strike three, but man, Marcy lives to see another pitch.
1: That was a great pitch.
2: McIlvain has done a great job mixing all night, and it's not just the fastball off speed. He's going up, down, in, and out.
1: That's right.
2: With that fastball. The 1-2 fouled back. He went 89 that time, and Marcy just missed it.
1: I like the way McIlvain pitches in on righties. He's very aggressive on that inner part of the plate, and he throws hard, so that's a tough pitch to get the barrel out on.
2: He's trying to finish the game for Arkansas. He entered in the seventh. The 1-2, and he went around strike three. Tried to hold up, but he couldn't in time. So Marcy's retired, and that's 14 strikeouts for Razorback pitching tonight.
1: Ethan McIlvain is a tough customer on the mound. It's going to take a lot of fighting and scratching to get the job done here in the bottom of the ninth.
2: Brown tonight is 3-for-4, although I think he should get credit for his sacrifice on that bunt. He's got an RBI and a home run. First pitch, and he comes right at him with a fastball strike.
1: Well, what I'm thinking right now is, Hudson, this is what you're going to be facing at the next level.
2: That's right. A lot. The 0-1. And he comes right at him with another fastball, and it's 0-2.
1: 96 from the left side is like 98 from the right side, I think. Those lefties just have that advantage.
2: Toes the third base side of the rubber. And the 0-2. Right down the middle, strike three. Brown sees three pitches and doesn't swing at a single one.
1: That is really unusual.
2: My goodness.
1: Especially in the bottom of the ninth.
2: Yeah.
1: Well, that's something to sleep on and learn from and come back out and get it done tomorrow. Unless the Cats can do something.
2: Jenkins stares at a strike.
1: Yeah, a little bit short of miraculous tonight.
2: Just worried our guys might be a little too patient right now.
1: Yeah.
2: Because McIlvain ain't doing nothing but throwing strikes. He has struck out three straight batters.
1: He's filling it up.
2: 0-1 is cut on and missed, and Kentucky in the blink of an eye is down to their last strike here in the ninth.
1: He's smelling it out there. Smells that victory. That's what you want a closer to do.
2: Arkansas trying to even the series tonight. And the 0-2. Struck him out swinging. Ball game over. Wildcats had three up in the ninth, and all three struck out. Arkansas evens the series at a game apiece with a 5-4 win. And we'll come back, give you the totals after this on the UK Sports Network.
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2: On a night where the Arkansas Razorbacks commit 3 errors and Kentucky collects 11 hits, it ends up being a frustrating night offensively for the Cats as they strand 13, and Arkansas escapes with a 5-4 win to even this series. 1 game apiece tomorrow. The regular season finale will be for all the marbles in the series. Kentucky, with the loss, they're now 31-19, 13-16 in SEC play. Arkansas improves to 35-19, 16-13. In league play. The attendance tonight was announced right at 4,000 people. Right on the money. 4,000. Time of game just shy of 4 hours. 3 hours, 57 minutes. 5 runs, 9 hits, 3 errors, 11 left for Arkansas. 4 runs, 11 hits, no errors, 13 left for Kentucky. Winning pitcher in relief is Ethan McIlvain. He's 5-0. The loss goes to Leighton Harris. He is 0-1. McIlvain finished the game going 3 innings, no runs, 1 hit. Similar results to what his brother Chris did here back in 2022. He had 1 walk and struck out 7 of the 13 batters he faced tonight. 46 pitches in relief for McIlvain. Coach, last night was elation, getting the win, 4-3. Great story with Jelkin in relief. Tonight you had the emotion and the jovial celebration of Senior Day, and then the scary injury to Braxton Van Cleve, who was carted off the field, transported to the hospital nearby. We have no updates. We'll let the university and the hospital announce anything regarding Braxton Van Cleve's condition, but he was taken to the hospital, and this game just kind of took on a different tone from there, and Kentucky just could not get that big hit or throw up a shutout inning against the Razorbacks tonight.
1: Yeah, you're right. And it just seems to me, and I may be making more out of it than it really is, but it just seemed to me after that our at-bats were not as competitive.
2: Yeah.
1: And I felt like we had some competitive bats early in the game, especially with Hudson Brown. And, you know, it just – sometimes, you know, when you really care about your teammates, those things hit you hard.
2: Yeah.
1: I'm not using that as an excuse, but those things happen in sports. But you got to give Arkansas credit because they came out fighting like crazy in this game. They suffered that loss last night, and they wanted to win badly. And they played hard and got that win.
2: So we're even at a game apiece. Let's listen in on our UK Healthcare play of the game. We'll take you to the top, or actually, it's the first batter in the bottom of the fourth inning, Hudson Brown. Arkansas just hit a home run to take a 2-1 lead, and Brown answered right back with a mammoth shot. Hudson Brown batting from the left side. Gackle's ready to go, and the right-hander rocks and fires. Here's a swing and a fly ball. Hit well to left center. Back goes New to the wall. He jumps, and it's gone! Hudson Brown leads off the inning with a home run to tie the game. That was our UK Healthcare play of the game. UK Healthcare is Kentucky's number one hospital and the official healthcare provider of the BBN. We also appreciate UK Healthcare for sponsoring this series, this regular season finale against the Razorbacks this weekend. UK Healthcare sponsoring tonight's game as well as tomorrow's game against the Razorbacks. We'll take a quick timeout. Coach, we appreciate you jumping on with us. Congratulations to your oldest grandson on his graduation. We hope you guys enjoy the ceremony, and I'm sure you are proud as can be, a proud grandfather.
1: So. Yeah, he's been a great young man and a great student, and he's going to be making Auburn University his home.
2: There you go.
1: Next year.
2: Oh, wow.
1: So I'll probably make a trip or two down there.
2: Well, you're going to be making a trip down for the ceremonies tomorrow, so we'll let you get a head start, go home and rest tonight. Safe travels to you and Miss Sharon, and enjoy the ceremony.
1: Okay, Darren. Thank you, buddy.
2: Yep, that's the coach, Keith Madison. We'll take our final timeout, come back, and wrap things up from Kentucky Proud Park here on the UK Sports Network.
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8: 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Not for the credit, but the future. For the name on the front of the jersey. 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
18: 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Any publication, rebroadcast, transmission, or commercial use of the descriptions and accounts of this game without the express written consent of JMI Sports and the University of Kentucky is prohibited. The announcers are selected by JMI Sports and approved by the University of Kentucky.
2: 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Tomorrow is the final regular season home game for your Kentucky Wildcats. First pitch will be 2 o'clock. We'll be on the air at 1:45 with the pregame show, as it will be a rubber matchup between the Arkansas Razorbacks and your Cats. And Kentucky at 13 wins in the SEC, it feels like they are not on the bubble, that they're in the tournament. But, man, would a series win over a top 15 Arkansas team and a series, their third SEC series win to get them to 14 league victories, that would cease the argument to me. I think it would just make that a moot conversation. Kentucky can look forward to the SEC tournament and ultimately the NCAA tournament and the regionals that start in a couple of weeks. So tomorrow's a big game. Kentucky could really use it if they're able to close it out against the Razorbacks. But beyond tomorrow, it's up in the air on when and who they will play at the SEC tournament, which begins next Tuesday down in Hoover. We'll have the broadcast and all the coverage for you down at the Hoover Met for the SEC tournament and Kentucky's run there. And then we'll sit around and wait to find out what happens next. But the only sure game we know about is the one tomorrow at 2 o'clock. We'll be on the air at 1:45. And that look ahead on the schedule of games and programming on the UK Sports Network is presented by Coca-Cola, the official fan refreshment of the Kentucky Wildcats. That's going to do it for us here tonight at Kentucky Proud Park. It was senior night, and what started joyful turned sour real quick and subdued as our thoughts continue to be with Braxton Van Cleve and his family and obviously his teammates and coaches after suffering an injury on a scary collision running the bases near second base. Nothing intentional there. It was completely accidental, but it was a violent collision that has sent Braxton to the local hospital. And we will let the university and the hospital provide further updates from this point forward. I see Nick Mangione speaking to reporters down on the field, and I'm sure they'll report back anything he has to say. We'll certainly check in with him tomorrow on our pregame show, but we just want you to send some good thoughts, well wishes, and prayers to Braxton, his teammates, his coaches, and his family tonight, and hope that things turn out all right for him and we see him back on the diamond sooner than later. But that's going to do it for us here tonight at the park as Arkansas evens the series with a 5-4 win over Kentucky. For our pregame guests, Will Marcy and head coach Nick Mangione, for the Hall of Famer, Keith Madison, and our producer tonight, Bo Robinson, I'm Darren Hedrick. We thank you for listening and hope you have a safe rest of your night. We'll see you back here for the regular season finale between the Cats and the Hogs tomorrow. Good night. 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
22: Just like with Patel in charge. Mel, why can't they just freaking fire everybody? And I don't mean clean out the CIA and dismantle it. If you could, maybe do that and then start a new intelligence agency. But you said something about there are 400 agents that are working on, you know, anti-American stuff and keeping the Cold War going. Why can't Ratcliffe identify them and get rid of them?
23: I don't know, because they've identified themselves. Steve Cash runs it. It's called the steadystate.org. They go out there. They've on our soil said that once Donald Trump messed with what was going on in Ukraine, which was a CIA operation since the 90s, that a whole bunch of CIA agents that worked in that region, again, the Color Revolution region of the EU, got together and decided that they had to step in on American soil. Well, this guy's admitting it. I don't understand why the Steady State is running. They have all their names on there. You know, it's the same thing with why haven't they charged the 51 intelligence agents and five CIA heads who lied to the American people? They conspired to defraud the American people before the 2020 election. And brazenly, it was orchestrated by Anthony Blinken and Morrell. Don't forget, they were running a shadow foreign government through West exec advisors during Trump's whole first term while they kept him being unable to look into what they were actually doing around the world. I frankly think that Donald Trump's war is against the CIA and their operations and their strongholds around the world. So, you know, right now, what I really think we have to do is trust. I really am a big fan of Tulsi Gabbard. I don't care what anyone says. I think she is doing the most brave and courageous thing that could ever happen, which is dismantling the CIA and the shadow government that has been running the world for way too long and needs to be taken care of. And people need to go to prison for a lot of the things that have happened over there.
22: I mean, I may be kind of a simpleton, and there's a good chance, but the 51 that gave the intelligence that was requested by Antony Blinken, who was running the campaign of Biden or was in it, that was handed to Joe Biden simply so he could respond to Trump bringing up Hunter Biden's laptop. I mean, 51 say it's this, and these are either former or current directors and everything else. They all lied knowingly. Now, their answer will be, and Brennan's answer will be, well, we just said it had the earmarks that it could be Russian disinformation. Yeah. But I mean, the bottom line is that swayed a lot of people in their vote for Trump or for Biden. And then we don't even know about, you know, what stealing of the election might have happened as well. But all that said, why do you think they're not pulling the trigger? Cash can just say, go and arrest these people. Ratcliffe can say these people, you know, were the traitorous activity hoping to change the outcome of an election and probably was successful. Why can't President Trump say, hey, what's going on? Why aren't these people being held to account? It's a long question for a very simple, really, you know, inquisitive thought that I have. Why hasn't it happened? What do you think?
23: Well, I think there's two things. First of all, the American people are not aware that we have something still in place called the International Organization Immunity Act of 1945. And we have all these international organizations on our soil that we have no jurisdiction over. We have no ability to investigate them. I'm talking about in D.C., in New York. We're talking about the IMF, the World Bank, all the tentacles of the UN, the BIS. They are all on U.S. soil without any jurisdiction by the DOJ or FBI or anyone else. To this day, nobody's challenged that to now. I think it's much more deep-rooted. A lot of us thought Cash should have gone there and just shut down the FBI and Redcliffe, the CIA, day one, and gone through and pulled everyone out. We certainly know the people that worked on the fake Mueller-Weissman special counsel team should have been fired. Many of them are still there. I am not sure why the FBI still has so many people in it that participated in January 6th, that participated in the 2020 election and Lawfare. I don't know why the Lawfare guys, particularly Norm Eisen, Mark Elias, Andrew Weissman, I don't know why none of them have been dealt with at all. But I do know that this is very deep rooted. And frankly, we don't know who has some kind of immunity. And I believe that maybe there's a lot more CIA agents in elected positions and in these agencies and in the media than we could ever imagine. And that Mockingbird media never ended, that it only got worse. And at this point, I believe basically that the entire intelligence community is compromised. And frankly, maybe these people are scared. I don't know. But I do think Ratcliffe being in Cuba yesterday is very, very, interesting.
22: I didn't even know about it. I had no idea. What the hell was he doing there?
23: Yeah. Nobody knows. But what I do know is that Cuba, as we know, has been a source of tension for a very long time, all the way back to what my book is based on is JFK's speech in 1961 for where he talks about infiltration instead of invasion. And a lot of people wrote that off as being about communism. I don't think so. I think that's about the Dulles Brothers architecture that they built in our country with our money, trillions of dollars, where the State Department and the CIA and USAID and National Endowment for Democracy are actually their own kind of entity, and they make their money and they live their lives, and we the people pay for it, and they get rich and they get away with it over and over. Don't forget, the CIA was started by two Wall Street lawyers, the Dulles brothers, and frankly, they took that whole idea of Wall Street and multinational corporations, public-private partnership, NGOs, this whole nonsense that we have that is destroying our country was created then by the people, and the CIA is the hub of it.
22: And we're funding it all, which is crazy. It's Mel Kay. Go get her book. It's in pre-order now. It's called Infiltration Instead of Invasion, America Betrayed, 1944 to 1954. Let's talk about Cash for a minute. I know Cash very well. He's been on the show 20-plus times, not since he's been the FBI director. It's hard to get him on unless you're Fox. But a couple of things are important. You're right. When he was on my show, he has a book called Government Gangsters. He's going to get rid of all of them. He's going to clean house. He becomes the FBI director. I'm like, yeah, he's going to get rid of everybody. I don't know if anybody's been fired, to be honest with you. But that said, he's also, instead of dismantling it, which is what he told me he would do, he's getting a new $300 million facility for the FBI, which is crazy. But even more importantly than that, I think, for those who are watching and listening, I think that you'll agree with me. He said there were 270-something or something like that FBI agents in the crowd on January 6th. He announced that. And I said, well, why? Were they part of getting this thing going, starting the riot, and starting the vandalism, and enticing people to go inside and get arrested? And his answer was, they were there for crowd control. Now, Mel, I know I'm kind of dumb, but if you want to be the FBI and you want to control the crowd, you'd have a mask on, FBI across your chest, FBI in the back of you, your guns very, very visible to stop people from going into the House chambers and doing whatever they wanted to do. That didn't happen. So is it viable? Is it viable in your mind? And you've studied this way more than I have, that they were there for crowd control, but nobody knew that they were there?
23: No, not at all. I mean, listen, Chris Wray was as dirty as anyone else. And frankly, Chris Wray, Lisa Monaco, and Merrick Garland should be brought up on charges for the entire Arctic Frost. You know, that was basically a takedown. 3 million American citizens, it looks like, were warrantless surveilled during that project. Jack Smith was an illegal and unconstitutional appointed special counsel. That whole thing, I believe that the Mar-a-Lago raid is going to end up being a criminal investigation. As for Cash, and I've been the same, I've also done full shows with him on Brookings and Lawfare and Norm Eisen. I've done shows with him on West Exec Advisors.
22: Yes.
23: He knows all of this. Also, the 274 agents on January 6th, they were dressed as Trump supporters. That came out already. So
22: for
23: again,
22: crowd control. For crowd control. I'm a Trump supporter. I'm going to control. Mel, I mean, am I stupid? Or if you're there for crowd control, you would say FBI crowd control on your chest, wouldn't you?
23: Yes, of course. And more is coming out, as you know, about Yogananda Pittman and the whole operation. And don't forget what the significance of January 6th was. Within 2 minutes of the breach of the Capitol, so-called breach, while Donald Trump's still speaking at the Ellipse, Nancy Pelosi suspended all normal January 6th certification protocol and went right to an emergency and then pushed through the election. So nobody, the 10 people that were going to question the 2020 election, were not allowed. And then what happened? They didn't get standing. So none of the lawsuits and investigations went forward.
22: Right.
23: This was a well-planned, organized thing. And I think Chris Wray, all roads lead to him. And I want to know every single FBI agent and where they were, because I don't believe that that front line that was breached and Nancy Pelosi called the emergency was at all in any way organic. That was
22: Mel Kay. There's a lot more to that. Go to joepags.com/YouTube. It's about 35 minutes long. A lot of information there that's going to make you go, really? We're back after this. Stay here.
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22: Listen, we've got to face reality. The U.S. dollar is under severe pressure, and there are so many things, quite frankly, that are going on all at one time, which has every American like me feeling extremely uneasy. 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
22: 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Another big hour coming your way. 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
2: Back home, I'm Chris DeMeo, Fox News. President Trump weighs in on his summit in Beijing with Chinese leader Xi Jinping. They held talks on Iran, tariffs, Taiwan, and AI.
3: President Xi was very surprised at how well we've done with AI, because they thought, you know, when it started, they took this gigantic lead. And we now have caught, we are substantially ahead of them in AI.
8: The goal of President Trump when going to China is to show that direct engagement is possible without having to give up any strategic leverage in the process. The president says that happened, and that also he is returning home with his pockets full, that alongside those top business leaders that he took this trip with, preliminary economic commitments have been made.
9: So we had a great stay. It was an amazing period of time. President Xi's an incredible guy. Got along, made a lot of great trade deals, including over 200 planes from Boeing.
8: To the president, they're talking about the agreement he says China has made to buy about 450 GE aerospace engines.
2: That's Fox's Alexandria Hoff. Could the White House seek justice for Cuba's Raul Castro? Fox's Evan Brown has more.
10: The U.S. Justice Department will seek an indictment against former Cuban President Raul Castro. The move comes as the U.S. has blocked oil shipments to the communist island, known for brutal oppression of political opposition and for aligning itself with enemies of the U.S. going back to the Soviet Union. Fox News has confirmed an indictment against the 94-year-old Castro would likely focus on his alleged role in the shootdown of four humanitarian airplanes in 1996. Castro was defense minister then. He's the younger brother of the late Fidel Castro and succeeded him as president. He's been retired and non-public since 2021. In Miami, Evan Brown, Fox News.
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3: 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It is the Joe Pags Show. Appreciate you stopping by. Lots going on, including Representative Brandon Gill at the bottom of the hour. If you're floating around social media, you probably see Brandon Gill. He's a young guy from Texas. He asks questions that really make sense, depending on who he's talking to. Questions like, you on your website support all of these different pronouns, Z and Zir and Zim and Bim and Dibbapapoop, whatever. And he says, what does that mean? And the person's like, I don't know what that means. I'm not here for that. In other words, you have something on your website, something you promote, you have no clue about. Hell, if somebody who's an abortion advocate, he'll say, what is your favorite kind of abortion? They go through some of the list of some of the types of abortion. Person gets very uncomfortable. I'm not here for that. Or somebody, is one race better than the other? And the guy squirmed in his chair before he said, oh, you're being racist to me right now or something. Brandon Gill has very well thought out questions. And I ask him, do you do that for them, the people that you're questioning, or do you do it for us, those of us who are watching, so we gain some more information about how loony these people are? And his answer is very interesting. That's at the bottom of the hour. Do not miss a second of that. We appreciate him coming on today. That's for sure. We've got a couple other stories going on. Do we care about Gina Carano and Ronda Rousey? Polo, do you care about that?
4: I mean, I like Gina Carano.
3: But you're going to watch them beat each other up?
4: Probably not.
3: Sam, you care about that?
5: Yes, but I don't know if I'll watch the full thing or if I'll just like watch highlights.
3: Yeah, I mean, I don't know. Maybe I'm old fashioned. A couple of chicks beating each other up. I'm not sure that's my thing. I guess, I mean, they're very good. They're very skilled. I'm not taking anything away from their abilities, but it just seems to be a couple of guys beating the snot out of each other makes sense. And, you know, a couple of women doing it, you know, again, they both obviously like it. They've been doing it for a long time. Gina Carano, many don't know, before she was an actress, was an MMA fighter, so this isn't new for her. But it reports that she lost 100 pounds.
5: What?
4: Yeah, she looks, no she way. Looks a lot different. Because like even like I thought she looked great when she was in The Mandalorian, but she was definitely thicker. And you see her now, and she's like really leaned out. I mean, Ronda Rousey has too. Like she looks really like cut up.
3: Is this an actual sanctioned fight? Because neither one of these two have fought in like the past 5+ years, right?
4: Well, I guess so. I mean, but it's not through the UFC. It's through somebody else, because it's going to happen on Netflix. So it's like a big deal, because it's, I'm assuming, I guess, one of the first Netflix type like MMA shows that they're doing, and they're going to make a lot of money.
3: I mean, I would think you'd have to make a lot of money to punch somebody in the face over and over again.
4: Well, to get the names too, like, and then the other people that are fighting on that card, like, they're real big names from like the world of UFC and MMA.
3: Are they men or is it all women?
4: Men. The rest are men.
3: Okay.
4: But it's just these two are like two of the biggest names from MMA. You know, I guess you'd have to say MMA, because I don't think Gina Carano ever fought in the UFC, because I don't know if they had a women's division at the time.
3: Okay.
4: And then Ronda Rousey came like after her, and then she did all the stuff she did there. So, and this is like their first ever meetup, I believe.
3: Yeah, this is the MVP MMA. It's not UFC. You're right.
5: So, I mean, that's interesting.
3: So, Sam, you're like, you're gonna probably watch some of this.
5: Honestly, now that I know that it's on Netflix, I probably will tune in, because I mean, Netflix has been doing a lot more live stuff lately, and it's actually pretty good.
3: How much do you pay for Netflix every night, every month?
5: Know what? It's actually like $30. I'm not on your account.
3: Yes, you are.
5: No, I'm not, because they don't allow password. I don't know. They don't allow password sharing anymore, so I have my own account.
3: I'm not so sure about that one, Sam.
5: I am sure. I see it come out of my bank account.
3: Here's the story. I think they're taking it out of your bank account. You're still using my account. It's Carano lost 100 pounds to make Rousey fight on MVP's first MMA card. This is written by Brett

0: Akimoto, that's what it looks like. Ronda Rousey and Gina Carano have each successfully made weight for their upcoming clash on Netflix. Rousey, who's 12-2, weighed in at 142 pounds on Friday today. In Inglewood, California, Carano, 7-1, came in at 141.4. The bout, which is booked at 145 pounds featherweight limit, will headline the first MMA event for Jake Paul's Most Valuable Promotions on Saturday in Intuit Dome. So, all right, so, or Intuit Dome. So this is a, Jake Paul owns this thing now?
1: I guess so.
0: Now, is that the guy who fought Mike Tyson? Is that his brother?
1: I don't know, because they both fight. I want to say it was Logan was the one that fought Tyson.
0: I don't know. What do you think, Sam? Do you know?
1: But his brother,
2: it was Jake Paul.
0: Was it Jake? Okay. You know, Mike Tyson didn't punch the guy. I mean, we're all clear on that, right? He had every opportunity to knock this guy out like crazy, and he was like biting his gloves. Like, literally biting his gloves.
2: Oh, that's right. That was so awkward.
0: And somebody said, why do you keep biting your gloves? I've always done that. And then you look at his old fights, he never bit his gloves. So, I mean, he's biting his gloves to not knock the guy's block off. So, and I'm not saying it was rigged. I'm just saying I don't think Mike wanted to hurt the guy because he could have. But this will be interesting. Now, I wonder if they're going to come out there. I mean, you would assume they're going to come out and go all out, right? They're not going to come out and be easy on each other just to make the money.
1: You would think so. I mean, and on my feed, they were showing the weigh-in of both of them. Because, you know, like, I guess that's a big deal, you know, because they usually show the guys, like, in their boxers or whatever.
0: Right.
1: And so, like, the women came out, and like, they were in, like, Ronda Rousey was, like, in a two-piece, like, bikini kind of thing, I guess.
0: Okay.
1: And then Gina Carano was, like, in a, I don't know. They look like kind of like
2: a red thing.
1: Like pajamas, you know, like shorts and a top. Yeah.
2: Yeah. Yeah.
0: A red thing?
2: Yeah, it's just like a tank top and shorts, but it's loose.
1: Yeah.
0: Huh. Now, when they fight, they normally wear like boxing trunks and like a sports bra, right?
2: Right.
1: Yeah.
0: I'm making this, but for those who are listening, I'm making a thing like this is a sports bra to me.
1: That's how you wear it. Yeah.
2: That's a sports bra. Yeah. That was perfect. Yeah. That's what they look like. Yeah.
0: Right. Exactly right.
2: You're right. You have five daughters, so.
0: Yeah. Listen, I'm here for my daughter's birthday. I need a sports bra. If I did that, do you think that would? For those that don't know, my hands are my arms are out wide, and then I'm just sort of.
1: The funny part is
2: gesturing.
1: The funny part is because I guess since you're a dad, you're not actually going over the chest area. You're doing it above, like kind of like below the neck, and like even with the shoulders, like that's where you were doing it. You're not coming here.
0: I was up here. I'm like sports bra, almost like shoulder pads. Sports bras are shoulder pads for women. Let's be honest.
2: Right.
0: So I mean, we'll see. I'm sure I'll see the highlights of it. Now, Gina Carano and I used to be friends online, and then she like dropped me or something. I'm not really sure what the story was. She probably figured out I'm an idiot. But at one point, because when she got fired from The Mandalorian, I took up for her. And then people were complaining about her on Twitter or X. And I said, I don't know who Gina Carano is, because I honestly didn't. And this was several years ago. I didn't even realize that she was the one that was in the, what was the movie? Something where she was fighting the superheroes or something. She had really short hair. She was with the chrome guy. She was in that movie. Paula, what is that
1: G.I.
0: movie
1: Joe?
0: With the chrome guy? No. With the big giant who's chrome. I don't think it was the Avengers or some superhero
1: Colossus,
0: movie.
1: Like the X-Men?
0: It might have been the X-Men. I don't know what the hell movie it was. It might have been one of the guy who can't die.
1: Oh, okay.
2: Deadpool?
0: Well, I think she was in the first Deadpool, right? Wasn't there some gigantic chrome guy?
1: Well, that's Colossus.
2: I don't remember.
0: Oh, that's what the guy's name is, Colossus?
1: Yeah, because he's supposed to be like Russian.
0: Did you realize that was her, the little woman standing next to him? That was Gina Carano. Yes, they're very different hair than you're used to seeing. That's her.
2: Yeah. Oh, yeah. Her hair isn't that short. It's just in a very, like, high.
0: Do I know something about a movie that Polo doesn't know? How is that possible?
2: Yes, you do. I'm looking at it right now.
0: Totally Gina Carano in that. And she wasn't thick, like, fat in that, but she was very muscular in that.
2: She's very thick, though.
0: I would assume more than 141.
2: Oh, yeah. Way more.
0: I'm pretty sure she was wearing the sports bra. What is this?
2: Why is it getting higher?
0: I have no idea what that is.
2: What is this?
0: Pretty sure she's wearing the sports bra. Paul, did I just educate you on something movie-wise? Give me something. That's 21 years.
1: No, sick. I just didn't remember. I mean, I see the picture. I mean, you can clearly tell that it's her. The reason I'm getting confused is because there was another version of Deadpool. And
0: I got him. And, Sam, I got him. He's not going to admit it, but I got him.
2: Yeah. Nope. Never.
0: Totally got it.
1: I'm already confused.
2: You remember something?
1: Because I've seen all the Deadpools, but I thought there was like another version where they had this young girl that was on there, and it wasn't Gina Carano. It was somebody else.
0: Well, this one was Gina Carano. You can't deny that.
1: No. I'm looking at it. Yeah, it's her. That's her.
0: I didn't even know that that's who she was. I certainly have never watched The Mandalorian, so I took up for her on social media, and I said I don't know who Gina Carano is, but she was right. I mean, whatever she posted, she was correct. And she said that's not a big deal, and she followed me. And then when they were in San Antonio, probably 6 months or maybe a year ago, because she was definitely bigger then. I said, hey, can we stop by the con was, some Comic Con or something? She was here for that and never got back to me. Then I noticed that she wasn't following me anymore. So probably I posted something dumb. Definitely wasn't negative on her. I wouldn't do that. I don't know her. But probably posted something she didn't want to be attached to and then unfollowed me. I was like, oh, okay, whatever.
1: I was going to say, because like she won like a settlement with Disney, I believe. So maybe she was trying to like back away from stuff to kind of like get back into things. Because remember, for a while, I think you had even talked about she was working with somebody.
0: Working with the Daily Wire, Ben Shapiro.
1: Yeah. But there was somebody else. I want to say, what's his name? Kevin Sorbo. You know, like, I don't know if it was him.
0: No, it was one of those. They did a movie that was about Hunter Biden, and she was like the narrator. Yes, she was in that.
1: So she was doing all that stuff because I think she was getting blacklisted by Hollywood for a while, and then I don't know if when they...
0: she took a break and got a little woke just to get back in.
1: Yeah. I gotcha.
2: Can I just say, though, I absolutely love her. I have no idea like what her personality is, but every movie that I've seen her in as a strong woman, I absolutely love that because I'm so tired of seeing these little teeny tiny 110-pound women acting like they can do this ridiculous muscle stuff. And it's nice to see someone who actually has muscle portraying someone who has muscle. It's awesome.
0: Well, I'll say this. I was going to introduce you to her, but she dropped me. So, I don't think she's weak-minded enough to have to not follow a conservative anymore. I'll bet I posted something that she would not have been happy to have been somehow. And again, I don't post anything so outrageous that you would have to run away from it. But I mean, Polo could be right. Maybe she's going, all right, let me sort of disconnect from the conservative side and just be sort of down the middle. And maybe I was a part of that. Reset. Who knows?
1: Or maybe Polo. Yeah, I mean,
2: I could see that.
0: Could be.
2: Yeah, I see a lot of times celebrities go through something and then they just kind of like purge their, you know, social media accounts. So that's probably what happened.
0: You don't get to purge me.
2: Well, she did, so.
0: God bless her. Listen, I don't really care who wins tomorrow night. If they're both getting paid a lot of money, if they enjoy doing it, more power to them. But without a doubt, you don't get to drop me. And somebody, by the way, it could have been like an algorithm thing, too. There were several that dropped me over on Instagram that I asked them because they're like conservative influencers. I'm like, we didn't drop you. So that could have been a thing, too.
2: It could have been. But, you know, like I said, I think a lot of celebrities go through this where they're like, oh, I got to just, you know, reinvent myself, so to speak. And it looks like she is doing that, which is interesting.
0: Could be. Well, let's live tweet because I know that the listeners love this. This is actually some of the best radio you're ever going to get. Let's live tweet to Gina.
2: Yeah. Okay.
0: Hey, at Gina. Let's see if she comes up. Might even not even come up. I'm so disconnected now. Best of luck tomorrow night. Is it tomorrow night?
2: Yes.
0: Let's see if she responds. I'm just poking for no reason. Hey, look at that. Hey, you know what I mean?
2: Yeah. Now it's going to be exciting. I'm going to tune in. I'm going to see what it's all about. Because
0: you're
2: going to
0: tune in my account or your account?
2: I don't have access to your account. We don't live in the same house.
0: I will show you your name on my Netflix.
2: I believe you.
1: That's probably from like 10 years ago or something.
2: Yeah.
1: She had a
2: delete that account.
0: Sam has been using my accounts on everything forever. Don't even.
2: You use more of my accounts at this point than I use of yours.
0: I'm sorry. What's the DirecTV password? I'm sorry. I couldn't hear you.
2: I couldn't even access that the other day. It didn't work.
0: Yeah, because I had to give you the password.
2: It didn't work, though.
0: It did, too.
2: Yeah, and that's because I'm so annoyed because the NBA just won't pick one streaming service. They keep changing it every single playoff game.
0: That's a whole show. One guy was mad that I talked about the NBA for 8 minutes the other day. He literally said, you talked about the NBA for 8 minutes and they're Black Lives Matter, blah, blah, blah. I'm like, shut up, man. Just shut it up for 8 minutes if you need to. That's fine. But I'm with you, and we'll have to do like a whole show on this. Maybe I'll bring an expert on, because I don't get how the NFL and the NBA and everybody's getting away with putting it on Prime Video.
2: Right?
0: You have to buy Prime Video from Amazon just to see an NBA game?
2: It's And it's not even just that. Like, you have to have extra add-ons just to watch some of these games. It's absolutely ridiculous. Yes.
1: Didn't they say something about the Super Bowl or something being on ESPN?
0: They said something about it being on a cable service and not over the air, because you always thought that you had to have it over the air.
1: Right.
0: And somebody just in the past week has asked President Trump, how do you feel? I forget who he sat down with, but I think it might have been Cheryl Atkinson. How do you feel about the NFL, you know, being so hard to find, or the NBA so hard to find? And he actually was saying, well, the NFL, the way they kick it off is no good anymore, and college is so much better. But yeah, we'll take a look at it. I don't think that you should have to buy something as far as the streaming service, fill in the blank streaming service to go watch your favorite sport. There's just something very un-American about that. I don't know.
1: I agree when it comes to the playoffs. I mean, if you want to do that during the regular season, I mean, I guess, because as it is, they're already doing that with stuff here locally. Like, you have to have, like, I can't remember the name of the stupid channel. But like, if you wanted to watch the Spurs here locally, a lot of the games end up being on some I don't know if it's like FanDuel or whatever the channel is.
0: It doesn't make any sense.
1: Yeah, so it's just dumb. So,
0: well, in the home market, every game should be available, and it should be over the air, in my opinion. And when it comes to the playoffs and the actual championship, whether it be NFL or NBA or whatever, that should be available to people over the air. I mean, that's just simple. That's simple to me as an American.
1: And I think the Western Conference and the Eastern Conference, those I think will be on over the air channels. But
0: I hope so.
1: But these, because I mean, as it is, like, my girlfriend's mom, she's going to come by here later to watch the game, because she doesn't have that channel.
0: Why confuse the fan base? Let us know where it is and keep it there. 833-JOE-PAGS, 833-563-7247, joepags.com. 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
2: Hi, great to have you. Bottom of the hour is going to be Brandon Gill, U.S. Representative, District 26, Republican, great state of Texas. He's a young up-and-comer. He's a great guy. And I really like what he's doing in the House of Representatives for his district and for this country. Make sure you go check him out. If you see him in your feed, make sure you stop and watch the video. It's going to be excellent. I got to give you an update on Hanta or Hanta. Are we saying Hanta or Hanta virus? What are we saying?
13: You know, it depends. You know, are you sneezing or are you Italian? You know.
2: What? Are you sneezing or are you Italian?
13: You know, tomato, tomato.
2: Sneezing or Italian is not the same as tomato, tomato.
13: It could be.
2: What
13: you know.
2: The heck? I'm half of those things, by the way. I'm Italian. I'm not sneezing.
13: Oh, you're a tomato?
2: Well, yeah, exactly right, tomato.
14: If you sneeze, I'm sure it sounds like Hanta. Even if you're Italian, Hanta.
2: Mm-hmm. Okay. So, okay.
13: Bless you.
2: Yeah. I mean, that doesn't at all give her any cover for that dumb comment. WHO officials explain high-risk Hanta virus, depending on if you're Italian or not, classification. This is written by Sean Noon, for God's sakes. Officials with the World Health Organization are explaining their decision to classify every patient on board the MV Hondius as a high-risk contact, saying the nature of Hanta virus requires a precautionary approach. Quote, we have classified everybody that's been on the ship as a high-risk contact because we simply don't have all the answers yet. So we're taking a precautionary approach, assuming that there might be additional cases that were on board, which is why the quarantine measures are so strict for those who have left the ship already. Dr. Maria Van Kerkbal from the WHO. I think that's her name, right? Dr. Maria.
13: Whoa. Are you all right?
2: It's Van Kerkhove. Kerkhove. I'm pretty sure that's how you pronounce it.
14: Unless you're Italian.
13: I think so.
2: Unless you're Italian, then it's not true.
13: You know, hey.
2: What does that even mean? 833-JOE-PAGS, 833-563-7247, joepags.com. What's wrong with you? Brandon Gill, U.S. Representative, when we come back. Stay right here.
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21: 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That was Napster. There were 27 billion transfers per month, song transfers.
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21: 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Apple's 0.7, YouTube Music 0.7. 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
0: I'm Julian Edelman, that's Rob Gronkowski, and guess what, folks? We're teammates again. And we're going to welcome you guys all to Dudes on Dudes.
1: Dudes on Dudes.
0: That sounds a little weird, but that's what this is going to be. Roberto, what's Dudes on Dudes?
1: Well, I'm a dude, you're a dude, and Dudes on Dudes is our brand new show. And we're going to see who the ultimate dude really is.
0: The premise of this show is going to be, we're going to highlight players, peers, guys that we played against, legends from the past. And we'll get into the types of dudes. What kind of types of dudes are there, Gronk?
1: A lot of different types of dudes. We got studs, wizards. We got freaks.
0: Or dudes, dude.
1: We got dogs.
0: Dog. We'll break down their games. We'll share some insider stories and determine what kind of dude each of these dudes are. Is Randy Moss a stud or a freak? Is Tom Brady a dog or a dude's dude?
1: We're gonna find out, Jules. New episodes drop every Thursday during the NFL season.
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2: If you see a piece of video of Brandon Gill, U.S. Representative, if you see him actually in a hearing asking questions, stop what you're doing and watch what he's saying. Because I have never seen somebody this well thought out before asking a question of some loon that's in front of Congress. It is my friend, it is District 26 Republican Brandon Gill. Brandon, how are you? Good to see you.
23: I'm doing great, Joe. Thanks for having me.
2: I just love it, man. I'm watching the other day, and there's some loon who thinks that abortion is reproductive health care. And you decided to ask her what her favorite form of abortion was. And what I loved even more is it wasn't a gotcha question. You literally started talking about what some different forms of abortion are. And every single form that you brought up kills the baby. Did you think that she was going to answer it all? I mean, I thought your question was very well thought out.
23: Well, you know, before that, I had asked her essentially, is there any form of abortion that you disagree with? Do you believe in any restrictions whatsoever on abortion?
2: Right.
23: And her answer was essentially no. So I thought if you truly don't, then why don't I describe to you some of the common methods of abortion and see which one you prefer? I mean, this is somebody, by the way, who is, she calls herself a reproductive rights advocate. I mean, she says it very condescendingly, very smugly. Right. She's an abortion advocate. And if you're going to advocate for abortion, why don't you explain which form you prefer? So I asked her that, and she didn't have a preference, she said. So I just described to her a few different methods and asked her which one she likes the best. The reality is, whenever you describe those methods, you realize how incredibly horrific they are. I mean, these are really brutal, gruesome procedures. I mean, very barbaric, incredibly painful for the baby. And she didn't want to talk about it.
2: What's interesting is she then tried to, as you said, she was being condescending anyway. She tried to tell you the purpose for the hearing. She tried to say, that's not why we're here. And that's happened quite a few times with you. When you question somebody on, what does this pronoun mean? Can you describe it? Or when you ask somebody, are you hiring only one race of people? And then you shut up and wait for them to answer. And their answer almost exclusively is, that's not why I'm here. Right, but you're a human being, and you're somebody who actually advocates for this stuff, or this is in your bylaws or whatever organization you're with, or you love every form of abortion. Why can't we talk about it? Brandon, when you're asking questions like that, when you're confronting these people who are obviously lunatics, do you think to yourself, I'm going to ask the question because I might actually get them to think about what it is that they're doing, or are you doing it for us? Because it does benefit us. I think there are a lot of people that didn't realize abortion can be that brutal. I think there are a lot of people who didn't realize that even those who are pushing pronouns like this don't know what they mean. Are you doing it for us, or are you hoping that they'll have a come to Jesus?
23: Well, it's always a little bit of both. You know, one of my favorite things is whenever they tell me that they didn't come here to talk about whatever question I'm asking them, but my questions are always pertinent to the conversation. Yes. I mean, that abortion hearing was a hearing about the FACE Act, which is about a bill that the left has weaponized to stop Christians from praying outside of abortion clinics. And it's a hearing about abortion clinics. I think it's totally fair to ask you about abortion if you're an abortion advocate, which, by the way, if you're an abortion advocate, if that's somebody that something you've spent decades of your life talking about, I would think you would want to have the platform of a congressional hearing to elucidate your views for everybody to hear. So that was entirely pertinent. But, you know, the purpose of these is to clarify what the witness believes.
2: Yeah.
23: You know, whether it's about pronouns or about abortion or any other topic. And I think that's something that's helpful, should be helpful for them, but it's helpful for the American people to see. And it's helpful for us as members of Congress to better understand what the other side believes. And I think that the left owes that to the American people. If they're going to push pronouns on us, actually define them for us. If you're going to tell me, for instance, or try to say that not using somebody's preferred pronoun is sort of tantamount to putting them in a deathly position, or yeah, you're increasing the rate of trans suicide, which is the kind of stuff they say, why don't you define what those pronouns mean? I think that's a fair question.
2: I thought, well, without a doubt it is, and she couldn't answer. And then I really love the wry smile, and I know that it's genuine that you put on, and you're like, sounds kind of dumb when I say it, right? I mean, you know, it's like, and when they always genuflect to, let's get back to the topic at hand, I love that you hold their feet to the fire. It's Brandon Gill, U.S. Representative, District 26, gill.house.gov. There was one yesterday, and I apologize, I don't have all the information in front of me, but it appeared to be a prosecutor. And your line of questioning was, did you give this person, this bad guy, this guy who committed a crime, did you give him a lighter sentence because he's here illegally or because of his immigration status? What was that all about? Are they giving special preference to people who broke the law to get here? Are they getting off easier on crimes?
23: The short answer is yes. And this is one of the darker hearings that we've done. This was a Fairfax County, essentially a Fairfax County district attorney, who is a Soros-backed attorney.
2: Right.
23: And he has, as a matter of policy, tells his prosecutors to change their charges that they bring against illegal aliens so that they don't have adverse immigration consequences. And that's part of a policy memorandum that he put out to his attorneys. I had it with me in the hearing. So what that means is that if an illegal alien is caught murdering somebody, raping somebody, stealing from somebody, whatever, they will take into account the risk that the charges that they bring against that illegal alien might increase the probability the illegal gets deported. So oftentimes they'll downgrade the charges.
2: Wow.
23: Well, they've done this often. And it is infuriating. And I think it's one of those things that whenever the American people see this, they're just beside themselves with outrage. And they should be. And I highlighted one particular case where you had a Guatemalan illegal alien who was arrested in March of 2024, who was initially charged with raping an underage American.
2: Right.
23: And what his office, the prosecutor's office, did was downgrade that illegal alien's charge to a misdemeanor charge with a 90-day, and he ended up getting a 90-day suspended jail sentence, which means that he didn't serve that full 90 days. And what I wanted to know was, did you downgrade those charges because this was an illegal alien in question? And he certainly didn't want to answer my question. We spent 4 minutes going back and forth, and he could never provide a clear answer. And I think whenever you see that, it's very, very clear to the American people what's going on.
2: Well, Brandon, he tried to say no, and then you read the actual part of that statute or whatever the hell it is that said that you will take into consideration the possibility of adverse immigration consequences. Now, maybe I'm an idiot, and there's a good chance, but adverse immigration consequences for whom? Not for the people of Fairfax County. They'd be happy to get rid of a rapist who came here illegally. Not for me, who I'm the father of five and the grandfather of three. Not for you, the dad of two. We would like to see, that would be a good consequence, in my opinion. So he weaseled his way out of it, but let me ask you maybe a broader question. Why is Fairfax County the petri dish? Are they just, are Act Blue and Soros and all these lefty nut jobs, are they just injecting as much money as they can to see if we can make this the Marxist, progressive, leftist capital of the United States. Maybe we can do it elsewhere. Why is it always Fairfax County?
23: Well, in this particular case, this was a Soros-backed DA, somebody that George Soros has spent hundreds of thousands of dollars helping get into office. And, you know, I think what George Soros basically found is that, you know, he's a multi-billionaire, one of the wealthiest people in the world, is that it's almost like a political arbitrage where he can spend relatively small amounts of money compared to his net worth in races, DA races like this that can have a profound impact right. on American society. You fundamentally change the United States whenever you can undermine law and order to the degree that he has by putting these lawless DAs in office. And that's exactly what we saw here. Fairfax County seems to be the epicenter of so many things, whether it's this or whether it's parental rights.
2: Right.
23: But that is clearly an area that the left is targeted.
2: It is Brandon Gill, District 26, Republican, great state of Texas. He's a great follow on social media. Go do that right now. And also check him out at gill.house.gov. Again, if you see his face pop up on your feed, stop and pay attention. He's done his homework. It's going to be good. Let me ask you about illegal immigration. And now that we're talking about this Fairfax County thing, but let me broaden that out a little bit. During the 4 years of Biden, we don't know if it's 8 million. We don't know if it's 20 million. But I had Lily Tang Williams on yesterday. She's a Republican running for the House of Representatives out of New Hampshire. She is somebody who escaped the CCP. She got away from communist China. And she says there are 80,000 at least Chinese communist nationals in this country. All of them are men, all of them military aged, and these are the ones that are showing up at military installations. Oh, we got lost, the Google Maps didn't work. But these people are here for a reason. We know that the Chinese Communist Party has been infiltrating our schools, academia. They've been infiltrating Hollywood. What do you make of the president being there now and knowing that we have potentially 80,000 Chinese spies at least in this country that we don't even know where they are?
23: And I think it at least is the key. I mean, we really don't know how many Chinese spies are in the United States.
2: Right.
23: I will say one thing that I'm glad is that we've got a president who can put our people first and who recognizes these problems.
2: Right.
23: This is an issue that we're going to be addressing with the task force that was just formed on the House Oversight Committee, which I'm chairing. It's the Task Force on Defending Constitutional Rights and Exposing Institutional Abuses. And we've already launched an investigation into four different birth tourism companies, some of these connected with the CCP, who are facilitating, I think, a process that completely undermines the meaning and the value of American citizenship, where you have businesses who are making money by bringing people into the country for the purpose of giving birth so that their children can be American citizens. And we know there's an enormous number of Chinese nationals who have engaged in this birth tourism practice. That's a huge national security threat to the United States in the long run. These are people who will be able to come back under current law and vote in American elections. And that's something that future generations are going to have to deal with. And that's something we ought to be very, very serious about right now.
2: You know, I went to China to adopt my daughter Gia 15 years ago. They got me in there, got me out in 15 days, got a bunch of brand new cash from me, which is what they wanted. And the one thing I noticed I couldn't do, Brandon, I couldn't buy any land there. I couldn't buy myself a townhouse in Beijing or so, or Guangzhou. So why is it that we would ever allow foreign nationals to come in secretly, or I mean, it's not even being reported in the news, and buy thousands of acres of land here, spend four times the amount of the purchase price just to make sure that they get the deal done, and some of it's even adjacent with military installations. Have we just been dumb? I mean, why would we allow that?
23: You know, I don't think it makes any sense at all to allow foreign nationals of the United States' number one geopolitical adversary to be buying land in our country, especially if they will not let our people buy land in their country. I've got a bill called the Land Act, which would stop that practice. It simply says that if we can't buy land in your country, your people can't buy land in our country, which I think is very common sense. It's simply a reciprocal agreement. But I think that these are the kinds of things that, you know, maybe there's a short-term economic benefit to somebody to be able to sell their land to a Chinese agent. But our children and our grandchildren are going to be dealing with the consequences of having foreign nationals of hostile regimes owning land on our soil, owning our soil, quite literally. And that's something, especially whenever it's adjacent to a military base, that comes with all kinds of risks. And these are things we've got to be smart about. The world is changing really quickly. It's very easy to hop on a plane and fly across the globe and have a baby, or now to buy land in other countries. And we ought to recognize that it is in our interest to stop these practices now.
2: You know what I always envision when I hear about stories like this? I envision them going, really? We could just walk in, the border's open? I envision them going, really? We could buy land there? That's crazy. Really? We can infiltrate their academia and they're taking our money to do Confucius Institutes? I mean, Brandon, it's like we're the dumb guy. They're like, wow, really? They've got a constitution that we can use against them? So how do you tighten it up while still being constitutionally sound and making sure no civil rights or constitutional rights for Americans or those who are here illegally are being suspended? Can you do it? I think you just spelled it out. You're our biggest geopolitical adversary. You can't buy land here. That's kind of simple.
23: That's very simple. And in many cases here, we're talking about foreign nationals, not American citizens, and I think we've got to, you know, putting the birth tourism aspect aside of this. Yeah. Oftentimes, these are people who are not American citizens buying land in our country. And that should be a very straightforward legal question for us. But you're exactly right. You framed it correctly, which is you've got foreigners who are using the left's classical, or excuse me, using the West's classical liberal values against us, using our own constitutional rights to the detriment of the American people. And that's a problem.
2: Well, to the point of, let's talk about our state of Texas. You've got people that are actively pushing for enclaves of Sharia law. I mean, I'm not being, you know, somebody who's making something up to be somehow sensational. This is really happening. They want to do Epic City. That's an enclave that would be in the middle of this great state of Texas. Be a bunch of mosques there. You'd have to be Muslim to live there. Sharia law could be alive and well there because it's a no-go zone for other police. I mean, it's kind of crazy. So, I mean, you've got that going on right now. Can we, because again, you're right, we've got these Western values and, yep, you've got free speech and you can freely enjoy your religion, so on and so forth. What can we do to say, hey, this ain't going to work? You can't be pushing an ideology that is not only a religion, it's also a government way of life. Can we stop that?
23: We can, and I think there are two ways to do it. The first is through immigration policy. So many of these issues can be alleviated by tightening up who can actually come into the country. Of course, we all agree that the border should be secure and illegal immigration should stop. But I think we ought to look at legal immigration as well. I don't believe that it's in America's national interest to allow, for instance, mass migration from the Islamic world into American communities. That does fundamentally transform our homeland with a culture that is incompatible with our own, and we ought to be straightforward about that. So I think that's the first area that we need to be taking the hardest look at, is tightening up our immigration laws. But secondly, oftentimes whenever you have these Sharia areas, these are essentially parallel legal institutions operating within our own borders, and that should be entirely banned. We should not tolerate a legal institution within our borders that they believe supersedes the laws and the Constitution of the United States.
2: Right. Well, you know, what's interesting is, I think it goes back to the point that you made a little while ago. Could we have mass migration from the United States of America into all of Northern Africa? Could we have mass migration, millions of Americans just infiltrating every country in the Middle East, all those 22 Islamic countries? The answer is simple. It's no. Of course not. Right. So why are we so dumb that we think that we, by some dictate of God, have to allow everybody in while the rest of the world says we're not letting anybody in?
23: Right. It's idiotic. And not only can we not do that, but I think a lot of Americans would say there would be something wrong if we went into other countries that have different cultures and said, we're going to fundamentally transform it by mass migrating.
2: We'd be called racist and Islamophobic and everything else. How dare you do that? But if we raise anything here, we're the idiots. So how do we get people to the point to where they stop with this suicidal empathy, to steal a title of Gadsad's book? Because you see what's going on in England, right? That's going to be coming here. I mean, there's a guy who's dead, was stabbed to death in England, and when the police arrived, they put him in handcuffs because he might have said something racist. I'm not kidding. Yep. And he died in handcuffs in custody. Are we on the precipice of possibly having that happen here? Brandon Gill, lots more there. We're going to post the entire thing on Monday. We appreciate him taking the time today. Again, stop when you see him in your feed. It's worth watching. And keep it here. Coming back.
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13: You hanging out with the Joe Pag Show this week, along with Sam and Polo. I am Joe. 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I'll bet you'll like seeing them. You'll see Mel Kay, that entire 35-minute video is up. You'll see Lily Tang Williams from yesterday. Monday, I think, we'll drop Brandon Gill, the entire thing. We'll have Joe Imperatrice from yesterday, the police guy, the Blue Lives Matter guy. That'll be up and running tomorrow. That's the place to go, joepags.com/YouTube. That's going to do it for tonight. Thanks for hanging out on Free Speech Friday. 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
20: I'm Deborah Valentine, Fox News. President Trump back in the U.S. following meetings with China's President Xi Jinping in Beijing. President Trump on Fox's special report told Brett Baer the two leaders discussed Taiwan.
21: It's always been his most important thing from the day I knew him years ago. I've known him now 11 years, 12 years. It's always been the biggest thing for him, Taiwan. Now, with me, I don't think they'll do anything when I'm here. When I'm not here, I think they might.
19: Fox Business Network's Edward Lawrence.
22: The president says China's agreed to buy more U.S. agriculture and live up to the commitments to buy 25 million tons of soybeans from American farmers each year through 2028. The president on Air Force One also saying China went beyond just planes for the airline industry, buying General Electric engines.
23: So they're buying General Electric. So it's approximately 400, 450 engines, 200 planes. And a promise of up to 750 if they do a good job.
22: Bringing the top executives along on the trip threw the Chinese off, according to the president. It also allowed for movement now, possibly to open Chinese markets to more U.S. goods, as the Chinese president himself said that China would open wider.
20: Terrorist trade in Iran also discussed. The Trump administration's move to create southern border barriers sparking controversy.
24: The White House wants to seize 14 acres of land on a mountainside owned by the Catholic Church that attracts thousands of people for an annual religious pilgrimage. The land is at the bottom of Mount Crystal Ray, which has a 29-foot-tall statue of Jesus Christ at its summit. The administration has sued the Diocese of Las Cruces in neighboring New Mexico, which is resisting the government's efforts to take the land with an offer of $183,000. The diocese says in legal papers the administration's efforts violate its First Amendment right to religious expression. Tom Rigotti, Fox News.
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0: Straits' Love Without End, Amen, came to be. Songwriter Aaron Barker's son was born just 2 weeks after he turned 17. But he wasn't filled with dread at the prospect of being a father at such a young age. Barker's own father, it turns out, wasn't present in his life. What better way to make up for that absence, he figured, than to have a boy, a buddy of his own. I was with him in the hospital, and I thought to myself, this'll be great. We'll grow up together, he told a local reporter in Nashville in 2014, laughing at his naivete. It would take Barker a long time to learn that fatherhood entails more, much more, than being a friend to a son. More than 16 years, to be precise, when his son reached an age when boys test their father's boundaries, patience, and love. Here is Barker talking about this very thing at a songwriters event in Huntsville, Alabama.
1: I had to get on him one night, and he had driven his car past where he was supposed to drive his car, both ways, everything. All the rules were out the window. So anyway, I had to set him down and have this talk with him. And I got pretty hot and heavy with it and went on. It was a school night, so he finally went to bed. And after he went to bed, I was kind of like, it just dawned on me that it was my time to be the dad. And so that was kind of a revelation to me at that point in our lives growing up together.
0: It turns out it wasn't just Barker's son who had a hard time sleeping that night. The father was still trying to process what had happened to him. He had his own doubts about how he'd handled things, not certain he'd administered the proper dosage of discipline to his son. No father ever is. So Aaron Barker did what a songwriter who happens to be a Christian would do. Let's take a listen.
1: So I was sitting there kind of doing what I do. My guitar has always been like my therapist, so I kind of call it getting on my knees and playing. It's somewhere between praying and playing songs and working on stuff, but looking for answers that way. And so I was doing that. I was getting on my knees and playing, and the question I had was, how can you be that mad at somebody and still love them that much? Where does that come from, you know? And this song is the answer I got that night. It was about 4 a.m, and I also had a co-writer on this. It was God. That's when I learned God writes them and lets me put my name on them. And he didn't even take publishing on it.
0: The answer to that question he was asking God, and to which God had an answer, turned out to be the song Love Without End, Amen, which soon wound up in country legend George Strait's capable hands. The rest was history. The song spent 5 weeks at number one on what is now called the Hot Country Charts in April of 1990, giving Strait his first multi-week number one song. His prior number one songs, all 18 of them, had spent only a week at the top of the charts. Why did the song resonate with so many music lovers for so long? And why does it still resonate today? Barker had his own explanations, one that had less to do with earthly concerns and more to do with those of an eternal variety. The song tells the story of a troublemaking son who's sent home from school one day for fighting, only to find a father who, before disciplining his boy, shares some secret words his own father had shared with him when he'd been in trouble. In the second verse, the narrator has himself become a father and passes along the very same secret words his father had shared with him on a night his own son tested some boundaries. In the third and magnificent final verse, the narrator dreams that he's died and he's standing outside heaven's gate. It is followed by the final chorus, repeated for a third time, but now imbued with a spiritual dimension, a deeply Christian dimension that emphasizes God's unconditional love for all of his sons and daughter. Here is Barker himself singing that third verse and final chorus.

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2: For all the fathers out there doing our best to love our children, we're thankful. Barker chose to memorialize his deepest struggles and questions that fateful night. 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All of us who believe that being a good father is the world's most important work. All of us who believe that in loving our children unconditionally, we come close to being godlike here on earth. It's not too late to join the best club in America, the Father's Club, and experience love, unconditional love, that never ends. The story of how George Strait's Love Without End, Amen, came to be. 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
0: This is Lee Habib, and this is Our American Stories. The ruling in the Supreme Court case Murphy v. New Jersey in 2018 is one of those rare legal decisions handed down by our nation's highest court that has had immeasurable and far-reaching impact on our day-to-day lives. Chances are, after all, that you've seen a sports gambling ad or perhaps partaken in it yourself. Here to share the story of the tumultuous rise of sports gambling in America is Danny Funt, author of Everybody Loses. Take it away, Danny.

0: I really wanted to get to the bottom of this fundamental question. Why was it that the professional sports leagues abandoned a century of opposition to legal gambling? And not just whether it should be legal, but they couldn't have spoken about it in more extreme, almost biblical terms, calling it an evil that would be the deadliest possible thing that would happen to sports. That's something the commissioner of baseball said barely a decade ago. So to go from that level of staunch opposition to now being the strongest evangelist for the spread of gambling across the country was dizzying, and I just wanted to get to the bottom of it. The surface level thing that happened was the Supreme Court in 2018 struck down a federal ban on bookmaking outside Nevada that had been the law since 1992. And the leagues used that as cover to say, well, the justices have made their ruling. We have to cope with this new reality. In fact, well before that case, they had been meeting with representatives of the gambling industry quite secretively, so much so that in the NFL's case, they insisted on doing these meetings at cafes in New York's Park Avenue rather than at the league offices, just because still they were so averse to even being spotted with representatives of the gambling business. But in these meetings, they presented studies that had been commissioned that demonstrated that gamblers are rabid consumers of sports. They watch more than twice as many games as traditional fans. They watch till the ends of blowouts. And the leagues at the time were so concerned about the long-term value of their TV rights, which is the biggest moneymaker for sports, the right to show pro and college games. And they saw people canceling cable subscriptions, the audience aging, young people not wanting to sit through a 3 or 4 hour ball game. And so the idea that gambling could be used to turbocharge that audience was extremely appealing. In the NFL's case, the projection that they were presented with in those meetings indicated that between the direct revenue they would make off partnerships with newly legal sports betting operations and the indirect revenue they would make from this expanded TV audience, $2 billion every year. If gambling were legalized across the country. At that point, they were converted, and as soon as the Supreme Court struck down that federal ban, they were off and running and did away with a century of saying this would be a disaster for the future of sports. But you have to understand, why was it that the leagues, lawmakers, even sports media were so opposed to gambling, and what evidence did they have? It surprised me that literally from the earliest days of the English colonies, there was all sorts of gambling happening. People would be in awe of the fact that our colonial ancestors were betting at all hours of the day on cockfights and bear fights and horse races. You name it, they were gambling on it. And yet a lot of these colonies were founded by religious refugees, so they had a strong religious wariness of gambling. Christianity, Judaism, even Islam are explicitly anti-gambling, from the fact that Roman soldiers bet on who would get Jesus's clothes after he died on the cross, to the Torah saying it's equivalent to theft, to the Quran saying it's the devil's handiwork. Monotheistic faiths couldn't be more clear that this is something that should not be promoted. And yet, the country really waffled on that, thinking, you know, on the one hand, this is a vice that shouldn't be promoted in a progressive society. And on the other hand, it's something that people couldn't resist doing and that lawmakers, when pinched for cash, were quick to expand and legalize. So from the earliest days of professional sports in America, you know, beyond horse racing to like the 1850s and 60s, there was just a craze of people finding ways to bet on it. So much so that the New York Times around then said, so long as baseball is a contrivance for gambling, we can't accept calling it the national pastime. That's the New York Times in the 1870s. And then, of course, the Black Sox scandal in 1919, when 8 members of the Chicago White Sox were paid to throw the World Series, was an existential threat for not just baseball, but organized sports, period. the commissioner of baseball was established explicitly with the assignment of ridding the game of gambling. It was that big of a crisis after the Black Sox scandal. And for a long time, they did everything they possibly could to discourage it. It was a big part of the mob's bottom line, so that motivated the federal government to crack down. That leads us up till 1992. Congress passes this federal law containing sports gambling on a legal basis in Nevada, where it had long been legal. And the leagues were the ones that lobbied Congress to pass that bill. They saw a number of states clamoring to legalize versions of sports betting as a way of remedying budget deficits. And the leagues were just so staunchly opposed, saying, we know from decades of experience, gambling corrupts sports, corrodes the relationships that fans have with the games. It's a temptation athletes have a hard time resisting. It's a serious health problem for some people. By then, doctors had recognized gambling as an addiction. It's actually the only recognized addiction that isn't substance-based. So there's just such a robust history that led us to this turning point in 2018 when everything changed.
1: We're now at 5:30. The nation's highest court is hearing a case that could make sports betting legal in the Garden State.
0: So in the 2010s, the state of New Jersey got engaged in a lawsuit with the professional sports leagues and the NCAA. New Jersey was seeing a lot of Atlantic City casinos go out of business. Racetracks were suffering.
2: So many of us are out of work. You know, like, where do 8,000 people go and think we're going to get hired? You know, they're never going to hire full-time again.
0: And they said, how is it fair that Nevada is allowed to use sports betting to attract people from across the country, and New Jersey doesn't have that opportunity?
3: We want to do it because 65% of the people in the state of New Jersey voted that they want to do it. And we already have a long experience of over 40 years of casino gaming in our state, where we've shown that we can very appropriately regulate gambling in the state.
4: We're like Boy Scouts. We're prepared. We're prepared in New Jersey. We're ready to go. That's why the horsemen have joined us in this case.
0: It was considered a total long shot, and they went 0 for 6 in federal court until, out of nowhere, the Supreme Court grants a hearing. And at that point, people started to wonder, okay, why would they hear this case unless they intended to overturn that law? So come 2018, I think it was a 6-3 decision. The justices said this law is unconstitutional. States are now free to legalize sports betting if they see fit. But as tends to happen with Supreme Court cases, that one is oversimplified and misremembered. People think the court said, A, Congress lacks the authority to regulate sports betting. B, it would be good for the country if sports betting were legal. Or C, sports betting is now legal across the country as a result of us striking down this federal law. None of that was true. In fact, the justices went out of their way to say Congress does have the authority to regulate sports betting and contain it however they see fit. They had just gone about doing so in 1992 through a odd, unconventional law. And yet, by 2018, there wasn't much willpower in Congress to pass an updated version of that federal ban. And by then, that so much money had been spent to prepare for this legalization boom. That was really the starting gun for everything to take off.
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5: And we return to Our American Stories and the story of the rise and reign of sports gambling in America with author Danny Fund. His book, Everybody Loses, When we last left off, Danny was telling us something you might not have known, that despite years of resistance to the idea, professional leagues were one of the primary drivers of the legalization of sports gambling. Let's return to the story.
1: To Washington now, where the Supreme Court will allow states to legalize sports betting. The court struck down a federal law that banned gambling on sports games in most of the country.
9: Justices ruled 7-2 on the case. And CBS News chief legal correspondent Jan Crawford is following the latest from Washington. She's with us now on the phone.
0: Before the Supreme Court issued its ruling, representatives of professional sports and leaders of the top two daily fantasy sports companies, FanDuel and DraftKings, had hired the same lobbying firm, ORIC, and they were coordinating their strategy. So how could we lay the table so that if the Supreme Court strikes down this law, we can get sports betting legalized across the country as quickly as possible?
22: You are now about to witness the strength of street knowledge.
0: They named these strategy sessions Project Aftermath. You might remember at the time, there was a big movie in theaters called Straight Outta Compton about the rap group NWA. They release music under Aftermath Entertainment, so they thought it was clever to call it Project Aftermath. Anyway, they had this coordinated operation where the leagues and FanDuel and DraftKings, which very quickly converted into gambling operators, lobbied states to get this done as quickly as possible and in a way that would be very favorable to those two companies. But what they realized was FanDuel and DraftKings had gotten into some hot water in a lot of different states. Daily Fantasy was accused across the country of circumventing anti-gambling laws, even if it was technically labeled as a version of fantasy sports. And so it wouldn't be very effective to have FanDuel and DraftKings lobbying states now to pass their preferred versions of legislation. So what they did was have the NBA and Major League Baseball spearhead that lobbying effort.
23: A new article from In These Times claims some of the candidates are being bankrolled.
0: They were pushing for bills that were written by FanDuel and DraftKings, and in the state of Illinois, lawmakers were invited to tour the ballpark where the Chicago White Sox play, got to go to Chicago Bulls games and attend a private shoot-around where a couple members of the Michael Jordan dynasty dropped by to, you know, slap them on the back and make sure they were having a good time. Those lawmakers then got to sit in a luxury suite and watch a game. So as one of the top lobbyists at ORIC put it, they were like kids in a candy store. And at that point, they were willing to grant the wishes of whatever Major League Baseball and the NBA wanted.
24: Sports gambling officially legal in Mississippi.
25: Football fans in West Virginia have a new way to feel the Super Bowl rush.
26: New York is already the largest online sports betting state in the country.
27: Mobile sports betting will be legalized in Arkansas on March 4th.
0: Suddenly, all sorts of states were legalizing this and getting it off the ground as quickly as possible. That was all thanks to how hands-on the leagues were in this coordinated effort. So the leagues have always been profit-motivated. It's not like they suddenly woke up and said, wow, we can make a lot of money off gambling. I think they were always aware of that. What changed was they were really concerned about the long-term viability of their most precious asset, TV rights, the right to show pro and college sports makes them more money than anything. And so they were worried about what happens long term when people cut the cord on cable subscriptions, and gambling was a way of reversing that trend. And the commissioners copped to this sort of maybe by accident, but they basically said, we're not going to have a new industry make billions of dollars off of our sports without us getting our cut. At first, they wanted to demand that states mandate what they called an integrity fee, which was essentially, we're going to have to spend a lot of money making sure that gambling isn't corrupting our games. You ought to pay us for that. But Adam Silver, the commissioner of the NBA, was doing a press conference and he said, yeah, we're calling it an integrity fee, but basically you could think of it as a royalty. We spent a lot of money to put on these games. We deserve our piece. Once the integrity fee got so much backlash, they said, okay, let's rebrand this so that states require that these gambling operators pay us for what they called our official league data, which was essentially the game stats that you need to decide if bets are won or lost. So they got what they wanted just by a different name. But they were able to sell the public and a lot of politicians on the idea that gambling would enhance the integrity of games because you'd be able to monitor all this betting activity. And that way, if someone's betting who shouldn't be, or there's a suspicious flurry of bets that might indicate the fix is in, you could flag that and investigate it, thanks to all this being legal. Quite an argument, and we've seen a lot of evidence to the contrary.
2: Three of the players that are suspended indefinitely for betting on NFL games last season.
3: Tonight, NBA Hall of Famer and Portland Trailblazers head coach Chauncey Billups and Miami Heat star Terry Rozier have been placed on immediate leave by the NBA.
0: The leagues, as one of their chief arguments why they had suddenly become in favor of legalization, insinuated that athletes make too much money nowadays to be tempted to gamble, and that by allowing this to be conducted legally, they could track betting data and identify if someone's betting who shouldn't be. And through all my reporting, that argument for legalization doesn't hold water. If people were sophisticated, they would continue betting through the black market if they wanted to fix a game or bet illegally, and we would have as difficult of a time tracking that as ever. And if they were reckless enough to bet through a legal operator, now that there are so many ways to bet on individual play, you know, including things as ridiculous as whether the next pitch in a baseball game will be a ball or a strike, you could fix a game very subtly. And what's worth pointing out is these ways of betting on obscure players' individual performance and betting in a way that could win millions of dollars never used to exist. Delusion and misunderstanding is so fundamental to the gambling business, but especially with sports, because you're competing against the house. Bookmakers bake an advantage into the odds, what's called the vigorish or the vig. It's an inherent advantage they're playing it, which is why if you look at a game and you were to bet on both teams to win, you're not going to come out even, you're going to come out down. Traditionally, the house edge was about 5%. A lot of the modern ways to bet online have a much steeper vig. So when you talk about props, like how many points a player will score, rushing yards a team will accumulate, all those prop bets have a steeper edge for the house. On top of that, parlays, which combine a number of bets together for the chance of winning a lot more money, you're giving the house an even bigger advantage. It's why parlays are thought of as a sucker bet to a lot of professional gamblers and bookmakers. And yet, for a lot of young people, that's all they're betting on these days are these long shot parlays. I spoke with longtime bookmakers, and they said, "We would have never dreamed of being on the hook for millions of dollars if some obscure bench player on the Raptors didn't score enough points in a game. We knew that that was something that could easily be fixed. And yet, because that style of betting is such a moneymaker for online sportsbooks, they're willing to expose themselves and the leagues to an unprecedented risk of corruption." So I mentioned that traditionally the house makes about $5 for every 100 wagered. For parlays now, they're making as much as $30 for every 100 wagered. And yet customers don't understand that.
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5: And we return to Our American Stories and the final portion of our story on the rise of sports gambling in America with Danny Fun, author of Everybody Loses. When we last left off, Danny was telling us about some of the rather, for lack of a better word, insane ways the sports gambling industry makes its money. Now Danny turns to the sports media's role in this industry. Here again is Danny Fun.
34: You hear a lot about legal sports gambling on this show. The Bussin' Boys, obviously sports gambling is a huge part of what you do.
0: It was not how sports media wanted fans to think about sports. And all that changed in a blink. At the time, a lot of sports outlets were fighting for survival. You know, Sports Illustrated was laying off dozens of longtime writers. ESPN even was suffering layoffs. Some newspapers were abandoning their daily sports sections. And so it was a very difficult time for sports journalists to stand on principle and turn down a massive influx of revenue. The result bothers a lot of sports writers and sports journalists of all types because they're being paid to promote gambling and promote some of the most foolish styles of betting, ways that are definitely not going to win their listeners or their readers money. And they're being paid to maybe look the other way or bite their tongue if they're inclined to report something that would be unflattering for either their sportsbook sponsors or the leagues for doing business with those companies. And I heard this again and again, including from a former ESPN reporter named Henry Abbott, who said, in a way, it's like sports media is being bribed, because to publish something that might lose you one of your top sponsors is a really difficult dilemma. I also heard from someone who was pursuing an investigation that would cast doubt on the credibility of officiating in the NBA. And he realized that if you call into question the credibility of officiating, it calls into question the legitimacy of gambling. And so, as he put it, it was almost like career suicide, potentially. He said, I worry I'm tying a noose around my neck by going down this path. And that's the threat that looms in the back of the head of a lot of sports journalists. Sports media being complicit in that way has had such an important effect on normalizing gambling, taking it from something that people did discreetly to something that's become the default way of engaging with sports.
1: When I saw these commercials saying, hey, win some money while you're watching these games, it felt like, wow, that looks amazing. I was already watching it. I might as well, you know, make a little bit of money doing it.
9: Rob Minnick was in high school scooping ice cream for minimum wage when he started gambling through a bookie.
1: This concept that I could make $100 on a Phillies game versus, you know, working 2 days at the store, it was like, why would I ever work again? I put myself into debt 6 times over the course of 6 years to the point that I had to work a second job to pay it off.
0: I graduated from Georgetown University in D.C. in 2014, and I was an obsessive sports fan, went to as many games as I could, watched way too many games on TV. I don't remember anyone, myself included, placing a bet or having any awareness of a bookie on campus. And then as I was writing this book, I met someone named Rob Minnick, who also went to Georgetown, but he went there about 5 years after I did. And in that short amount of time, sports betting legalization had taken off across the country. He's from New Jersey, which was one of the first states to legalize. D.C. was a few years later, but Maryland and Virginia were also legalizing around then, too. So he was surrounded by opportunities to gamble. And he thought of it, like so many people, as a way to make money. You know, he's a big sports fan. He thought, I can leverage that and turn this into a side hustle while I'm in college. And a lot of his peers had the same mindset, that this wasn't gambling, this was an investment strategy.
13: Not too bad. I'm not complaining.
16: And at this point, it's better than you made in finance?
13: Yes. Way better. Way better.
16: And you think this is sustainable?
13: Oh, yeah, it's definitely. I mean,
0: over time, he developed a really brutal gambling addiction, first on sports and then going to casinos and playing online casino games on his phone. He told me that he got to study abroad in Australia, and
17: first thing I did when I landed after I dropped my bags wasn't to like go and talk to the other students that were going to be staying in the same room as me or in the same area as me. It was that I dropped my bags and I went straight to the Star Casino. Because when I began looking things up to do in Sydney, you know, I saw beaches, I saw, you know, go to the zoo and hold a koala. Then I saw that there's a casino.
0: He basically spent the whole time gambling. It completely spoiled this incredible study abroad opportunity in Australia. Back at Georgetown, it was all he was doing outside of class.
17: The gambling was different because it was continuous. Like, when I got caught with the beer can, right? I didn't walk around the street anymore with a beer can as an 18-year-old. When I got caught with the joint, I stopped going in the dorm room with weed. But when I got caught with the gambling, I kept going. I just didn't tell anyone about it. And that was the difference between it, I think.
0: Anytime we were taking the bus to a basketball game, all of us were getting our bets in, or I'd talk to people in class who I spotted, like me, betting on their computers during a lecture. But for me, it got way worse than that, where I was losing a terrifying amount of money and I barely left my dorm room because I was totally consumed by betting. To the point that for his graduation, he and some buddies went to Europe and he was having a marvelous time. And then he told me that he got back from a night out and got in the shower and was playing roulette on his phone and spent the whole cost of that trip on roulette in a matter of minutes in the shower. And I spoke with his parents because one thing that really shocks me about gambling addiction is it's an invisible addiction. You often have no idea that someone close to you is dealing with this, and it can be just dominating their lives, this cloud that's always hanging over them and causing them so much shame and stress. But to spouses or parents or best friends, they can be totally oblivious. And so they said, you know, he'd be at the dinner table and keep running off to the bathroom, or say he was on a call with his girlfriend and excuse himself. And really, they found out he was constantly gambling. And so it broke their hearts. His dad said at first he was pissed off at his son for being so reckless, but ultimately realized this is a disease and a mental health affliction, and that Rob just suffered from something that a lot of people are suffering from now, and it's a brutal addiction to overcome. I've spoken with so many people in recovery who say, I was addicted to gambling and other substance abuse, and gambling was by far the most difficult thing to escape, because unlike some other things where, yeah, if you're an alcoholic, you might drink to numb a hangover, or if you're a smoker, you know, you might light up a cigarette to calm an urge. Only with gambling do you think that your affliction is the antidote to your problems. You think, if I could just win one big bet, I'll get out of this hole and everything will be okay. And that's why you keep betting and betting, even when you know you have a problem. So Rob, thank God, is in recovery and doing a lot of really impressive advocacy work about the dangers of gambling, especially for young men, because he's not alone as far as college students who are getting caught up in gambling to a dangerous extent. One study found that 1 in 5 college students now access their tuition funds to pay for their gambling. I've heard of people much younger than that getting caught up in gambling now, as young as elementary school. Where I live in North Carolina, half of the phone calls to the problem gambling hotline are coming from parents who are terrified seeing their kids suddenly consumed with gambling. Some of that is due to all this advertising. Some of it's due to the fact that when you're underage, your brain isn't fully developed, and so the part of the brain that regulates risk assessment is not fully matured. It's probably one of the most alarming facets of what we're seeing is this surge of gambling and problem gambling among young people. And where that's going, I spoke with an expert in youth problem gambling, a man named Dr. Jeffrey Derevensky out of McGill University in Canada. And I asked him about that, and he said, God only knows where we're going to be in several years from now, as a result of all these kids who are being groomed to be lifelong gamblers. This is from the 1992 hearings before the House and Senate. Faye Vincent was commissioner of Major League Baseball. They had just dealt with the Pete Rose scandal, where the all-time leader in hits was busted for betting on games as a player and manager of the Cincinnati Reds, and so baseball was reeling from that. And I write, finally, the MLB commissioner, Francis Faye Vincent, testified, quote, Americans' identification with their heroes and teams is unique. It would be tragic if the importance of batting averages and baseball cards were overshadowed by betting odds and lottery tickets, close quote. Asked if his league had plans to promote any kind of wagering, Vincent replied, quote, it would make a mockery of the office I hold. There is absolutely no way Major League Baseball would ever participate in the kind of activity that is at the heart of your question.
5: And a terrific job on the production, editing, and storytelling by our own Reagan Habib and Monty Montgomery. And a special thanks to Danny Funt, his book Everybody Loses, the story of the rise of sports gambling on Our American Stories.
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19: A tremendous success. I'm Chris DeMeo, Fox News. President Trump speaking out and weighing in on his summit in Beijing with Chinese leader Xi Jinping. They held talks on Iran, tariffs, Taiwan, and AI.
20: President Xi was very surprised at how well we've done with AI, because they thought, you know, when it started, they took this gigantic lead. And we now have caught, we are substantially ahead of them in AI.
21: The goal of President Trump when going to China is to show that direct engagement is possible without having to give up any strategic leverage in the process. The president says that happened, and that also he is returning home with his pockets full, that alongside those top business leaders that he took this trip with, preliminary economic commitments have been made.
22: So we had a great stay. It was an amazing period of time. President Xi is an incredible guy. Trade deals, including over 200 planes for Boeing.
21: So the president there talking about the agreement he says China has made to buy about 450 GE aerospace engines.
19: That's Fox's Alexandria Hoff. A source tells Fox News that the U.S. might be moving to take action against Cuban leadership.
23: Complex. That's how Cuba's leadership described a diplomatic backdrop as the CIA and the leaders in Havana had a chance to actually exchange ideas. Now, those meetings precede what may be a very serious legal action. There are details that suggest the U.S. is getting ready to indict former Cuban President Raul Castro for the 1996 incident that left four people dead when a pair of Cessnas from a humanitarian group were shot down by a Cuban fighter jet. Now, it's important to note it's considered a potential criminal act under U.S. law, which means President Trump could be setting the stage to give Castro the Nicolas Maduro treatment.
19: That's Fox's Kevin Cork. America's listening to Fox News.
1: 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It's the story.
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0: not earn $1 billion because she is useless.
1: Yeah, I've said that a few times since she made that comment. She can't earn $1 billion.
0: Right. She can, so she can't earn $1 billion, so yeah. She believes nobody else can.
1: Right.
0: But then this one. Democrats still willing to consider candidates without Nazi tattoos.
1: Yeah. Right. still willing to consider them. Oh my gosh. Oh, God. I love it. My gosh. You know, this is the thing. At one point in my life, I remember when my dad retired from the military. He went on to have a second career, truck driving. But when he retired from the military, I thought, oh, man, this would be great. My brother-in-law retired as a major from the Air Force after 20 years, and he was like 40, 42, somewhere there. And I thought, oh, man, that'd be great. Of course, he went on to a second career, too. And I thought to myself, you know, back then at those times, oh, man, retire. Oh, be great. I can't. Because of the headlines you just brought, it would be impossible. The torment I would go through. Because what am I going to do? Give up my smartphone? That can't happen. I need my smartphone. Have to go back to a flip phone so I can't see anything. Just have to put blinders on like the Democrats do. Was it Maureen Dowd that said that? Her friends all draw the curtains and close the blinds and shut the doors when there's, and turn the TV off when there's bad news about Democrats.
0: Mm-hmm.
1: Yeah, I'd have to pretty much exclude myself from everything. It would drive me nuts.
0: Well, I guess this means that both AOC and then Tom Simkowski, if you remember Tom Simkowski, the character from Office Space.
1: Yeah, yeah, yeah.
0: Remember when the Bobs are in there and they go, what about this Tom Simkowski? He's useless.
1: Yeah, yeah, yeah.
0: But that's so funny. And then this got to me because this is like we're doing a classic rock show today. Let's play the oldies but goodies.
1: Yes.
0: I'm like, wow, here we go.
1: And there are so many.
0: Here's this. Ready for this headline?
1: What do you got?
0: Rage Against the Machines. Tom Morello faces backlash after singing at New York City ICE protest rally.
1: Wow. Singing, huh?
0: Remember, they are actually, when you break it down, as we said years ago. I mean, we're going back, what, 20 years ago?
1: Yeah, probably.
0: When was it when Rage Against the Machine and Green Day, was that Bush? That was Bush, I think.
1: I thought Clinton, but go ahead.
0: And we said, wait a minute. him and Zach DeLaRocca, they're freaking Marxists.
1: Yeah.
0: They're rage for the machine.
1: Yeah.
0: They don't believe in freedom. They don't believe in independence. They don't believe in the rule of law in a democracy.
1: Right. Were you saying Bush 41? Because it might have been Bush 4. I think for Green Day, it was Bush 41. I think. Yeah, no.
0: No. Because they didn't have their first album. Their only good album.
1: It was before I moved here.
0: It was 94, 95?
1: Yeah. Yeah, somewhere in there. Yeah, Clinton. Yeah, it would have been.
0: Clinton.
1: Yeah, okay.
0: But rage for the machine. I mean, that's the, you know, that, and I think that was really when we started saying that. And I can't remember when I started saying rage for the machine. They're not rage against the machine. They're rage for the machine.
1: Mm-hmm.
0: Because you cannot be a socialist Marxist and talk about the independence and the rights of the individual. Because the whole concept of that is that you are controlled by the state.
1: Right.
0: And when I look back at it, it's like, oh, okay, they were actually the leaders of projection, accusing the other side what they actually are, and identifying themselves as what they actually are not.
1: Yeah. Yeah.
0: But as we've always said, if you're a Marxist socialist, you have to lie about everything. But it was funny because some of the comments... Fox has a story of the comments after he spoke, and he said the Trump administration is the authoritarian clown.

0: show and called for a mass movement of peaceful anti-fascist crime fighters. Now, he's using the term fascist now. It's like apparently he's taken such a long vacation that he hasn't realized the fascist label has been used up already.
1: Yeah, right. Yeah.
0: That was used up a couple of years ago.
1: Yeah.
0: I just some of the responses Fox has here. Performs, being the apt word here, like a commie circus clown. Lowlife Tom Morello wants Americans to be murdered by illegal aliens and trillions wasted on them. F this guy. There it is. So now he's raging for the machine.
1: Yeah.
0: He pretended to rage against. Does he even know that? Well, to that person, you know, welcome to what we've been saying for a couple of decades.
1: He's never known that.
0: they don't know.
1: No. No. They're not talking about freedom from the machine. They're talking about everybody getting in line with the machine.
0: With the machine, exactly. Where the rule of law, if you don't believe in the rule of law in a constitutional republic, in a democracy, under the umbrella of democracy, then you're the fascist.
1: Right. Yep.
0: And we said that about...
1: You want chaos.
0: Look, we're so old, we remember when Antifa was anti-fa.
1: Mm-hmm.
0: Remember that when they first came out? Because we had talked about them a long time before they ever hit it. And we're like calling them anti-fa because anti-fascist. And it's like Antifa. We're like, you can't even pronounce it right. It's you're almost like the Democrats in Virginia who can't even spell.
1: Yeah.
0: You saw that, right?
1: Yeah.
0: Yeah. In the briefs.
1: Yeah.
0: Couldn't spell senator right.
1: Right.
0: And then they they had it labeled for the wrong court. You know, and they just can't get it. This is all the redistricting stuff.
1: Right.
0: And their appeal on it. And it's like, wow.
1: Yeah. And it's lawyers and legal experts preparing those briefs.
0: I know. Yeah. Well, what comes with far left liberalism is also complete and total incompetence.
1: Well, this is why they believe it's impossible to become a billionaire. Because from their useless perspective of being absolutely highly underqualified for anything, they can't. There's no way in the world. It won't happen. It ain't going to happen.
0: But the one thing that I loved was all you have to do as a Democrat right now is make noise and say the stupidest things like AOC did this week.
1: Yeah.
0: And she's risen to the top now of the Democrats for 2028 in the latest poll. You saw that, right?
1: And all you have to do is ask her if she's going to run. And then she gets in this rock star mode. I want to change our country. This is how easily the Democratic Party's rank and file is swayed by that BS.
0: Yeah. Yeah.
1: That's absolute garbage.
0: I saw that yesterday.
1: Please, by the way, make it happen. I want that debate stage to happen all day long.
0: I burst out laughing when I saw that one, and I said, typical. Because remember, what she said, the two things, a billionaire, and what was the other thing she said? It was the one that you can't be a billionaire.
1: There
0: was another thing she said last week. It was just as stupid.
1: Yeah.
0: And it was conservatives that promoted the daylights out of it. Mm-hmm. It wasn't liberals.
1: Right.
0: So conservatives would go, this is the most idiotic thing you can possibly imagine, what AOC said here. This is idiotic. It's moronic. It's the intelligence of a first grader. I'm sorry, I'm insulting first graders here. Mm-hmm. I mean, that's how, because there's just jokes about it. It's mocked left and right to anybody that has any type of critical thinking skills at all. She rises right to the top of the, of the Democrat polls for 2028 in the latest poll.
1: Yeah. Yep. That's
0: because it doesn't matter whether it's the truth. It doesn't matter whether it doesn't make any sense at all. It doesn't matter whether there are any dots that are connected. It's just if you say the other side is evil and you say it loud enough and the other side mocks you on it because it's so ridiculous that they go, that must be the key. That's how we're going to win. So let's go for her now.
1: Yeah. Yeah.
0: She's the kind of radical that we need that is completely and totally clueless as to how the world actually works.
1: That's exactly it.
0: But that's where the party is now.
1: That's exactly who they are.
0: Well, I mean, you think about it. One of the perfect examples is the governor's race in California.
1: Mm-hmm.
0: And, you know, you look at it and it's obvious. These are all the people that have been a part of running California. They all sit there and say there's these horrible problems that they created. And so they created the problem, and then they claim that everything they've done is the right thing, but if you put them into power, they're going to solve the problem by doing the right thing that got California to the point of where they are now that everybody's complaining with. You can't make this crap up!
1: No, that's, I mean, and that's it. Who's going to fix what we've done?
0: Right.
1: Well, we'll tell you what we're going to do. More of the same. Yay! Yeah.
0: It's just, I mean, it's bizarre.
1: Swalwell dated a spy. And it was known he was called the Snapchat King on Capitol Hill. Yet, up until everything fell out, he was doing very well in the gubernatorial race in California.
0: Yeah.
1: My point is, they knew. The people of California know and had heard the stories about his behavior. Don't say nothing, won't be nothing.
0: Oh, and then the best part with that, another headline from Jonathan Turley.
1: Hmm.
0: Watching Tom Steyer desperately seek forgiveness from the left for being a billionaire is reminiscent.
1: Yeah, yeah.
0: Of the struggle sessions of the Cultural Revolution, where the affluent or educated would confess all of their sins. And the headline, California billionaire Tom Steyer dodges the question of AOC's claim that one can't earn $1 billion.
1: Yeah.
0: So now he's got to deal with the fact that the Democrats believe that if you're a billionaire, you're evil.
1: Right.
0: So how can you be running? Because now, in just the last couple of days, because she said it's not possible. Oh, that's what it was.
1: Mm.
0: You can't become a billionaire. And added the point because you have to be evil. You're committed a crime somehow.
1: Yeah, yeah, yeah. They do it by breaking the rules and committing crimes. Yeah.
0: And so it goes in the headline: California billionaire Tom Steyer dodges questions on AOC's claim that one can't earn $1 billion. She previously said it was a myth that a person could earn $1 billion.
1: Right.
0: Wow.
1: Well, there are big donors on the left. I'd love to know where the donors are.
0: Well,
1: because this is not exclusive to AOC, the whole eliminate billionaires thing. And because you got to be in line. It's the new thing they're on. Their dry erase board this week says no billionaires. And where are they going to get the money?
0: Oh, the other one was the American Revolution was fought against billionaires. That was the
1: other Yeah.
0: I mean, it's
1: that was the foundation of the country, was a fight against billionaires.
0: Well, but will the donors go to her? Because let's lay this out. It only takes a couple of seconds to lay this out. We just did the story earlier this week. Kamala Harris, the donors are like, we don't want to touch her.
1: Mm-hmm.
0: She's an idiot.
1: Mm-hmm.
0: The things she says are completely and totally idiotic. She can't complete a sentence. All right, AOC comes in. Completely moronic, the things that she has said. Complete idiocy, completely false. Are donors going to say, well, let's go from Kamala Harris to AOC? Because remember, the donors are not the Democrats that are being polled here.
1: No.
0: Because the Democrats that are being polled.
1: We always said follow the money. That's where that's where you'll see the vibrant campaign, the viable and vibrant campaigns. That's what happened to, in fact, Harris in 2019. The money just was never there. It's not going to be there this time. But given the exodus of billionaires in blue states and blue cities, I have to believe you don't put your, because here's what it used to be. Billionaires would give to the left, including Donald Trump, thinking it would buy you favor legislatively, thinking that, well, I'll soften the blow here by donating. Now they know this group means business. Back when Donald Trump gave money to Hillary Clinton's campaign, that was a very different scenario. Now, you were hoping, you were looking to buy, you would give, in fact, billionaires would often give to both sides. Now, when it came to Warren Buffett, he gave to both sides on the left in the primary of 2008. He gave to Hillary and to Obama equally because he didn't want to have to make a choice. But they do it to buy favor. But now they know this group is serious. And I can't wait to follow the money on this next season,
0: now,
1: presidential
0: remember,
1: season.
0: This is just, it was one poll. Atlas Intel, but it also had Rubio winning the Republican nomination by a landslide.
1: Interesting.
0: We are Red Eye Radio.
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0: We are Red Eye Radio. He is Eric Carly, and I'm Gary McNamara. Coming up following the bottom of the hour, we will get, coming up here in a little bit, we'll get to the inflation numbers and the latest polling out there. And we know it's a long time away.
1: Mm-hmm.
0: And we know polls tend to not be accurate, but when you compare the Atlas Intel poll, which was the most accurate pollster for the presidential election in 2024 and in 2020. And they show a completely different scenario, both on the Republican and the Democrat side. And we'll make this comparison of it. Someone's methodology is way off.
1: Yeah,
0: because for example, for the you look at the Harvard Harris poll, the Republican poll, there is a difference of 45 points.
1: Wow.
0: Now, does that show the indecisiveness of the electorate this far out?
1: Could be.
0: Yeah, well, it's interesting. We'll get to that coming up next.
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0: And he's Eric Harley, and I'm Gary McNamara. 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
1: All right. 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
0: Polls are always fun. A year and a half out.
1: Oh, they're the most fun right now.
2: Yeah, they're so much fun.
1: Nate Bargatze is leading in Tennessee, and he's not even running.
0: here we go. All right. If you look at, we'll go back to April 28th when there were the Harvard Harris poll was done. Mm-hmm. Okay.
1: Yeah.
0: And for example, Harris led. She had 50%. This is for the Democratic nomination. She was at 50. Newsom was at 22. Buttigieg and AOC at 8. Shapiro and Kelly at 9. Pritzker at 6. All right. Mm-hmm. Harris was up 28 points.
1: Yeah.
0: All right.
1: Yeah.
0: On the other side, the Harvard-Harris poll. Vance, 48. Trump Jr., 18. Rubio, 16. DeSantis, 9. Mm. Robert Kennedy Jr. and Tucker Carlson, Ted Cruz, Ramaswamy, Youngkin, and Governor Kemp at 4. Tucker Carlson with 4. So that was on April 28th.
1: Okay.
0: All right.
1: By the way, if Pritzker ever makes the debate stage in the primaries in 28, he's immediately going to be booed off because he's a multi-billionaire.
0: That's so right. He's can't a billionaire. Stay. Right. He's evil. Right. We don't have to say that Pritzker and Steyer are crooks.
1: No, the left will do all that.
0: Right.
1: Yeah. And this has nothing to do with his weight when it comes to Pritzker.
0: No.
1: So you guys quit saying that because that's wrong.
0: Yes.
1: It's about his net worth.
0: Right.
1: Quit saying it.
0: Just don't assume because he's packed on a few pounds.
1: Right.
0: That, you know, because he's a crook as a billionaire,
1: yeah,
0: that
1: he's
0: means
1: more than his fair share or something like that.
0: Right, that he practices.
1: Stop that.
0: That he practices gluttony.
1: That's just stop those rumors now. The camera adds 300 pounds.
0: Yes.
1: So stop it.
0: So we go to May 11th. All right.
1: Okay.
0: Monday, May 11th. Earlier this week, the Financial Times. Harris up 22. She has 38. Newsom 16. Buttigieg and AOC at 9. Okay?
1: Okay.
0: On the Republican side, Vance up by 25. He's got 40, Rubio 14, Trump Jr. 15, DeSantis 8. All right?
1: Okay.
0: Tucker Carlson 2. Cruz has 3, so Cruz is beating Tucker Carlson.
1: Barely.
0: So now we go to Tuesday. Yesterday, all right?
1: Yeah, yeah.
0: Now, this poll was done till the 7th, so really, if you think about it, this was from the 4th till the 7th, so the majority of this, it really hadn't settled in. I don't think it was out yet, because that would have been, 6 days ago, the end of the poll.
1: Yeah. By the way, I have 0. That means I'm only 3 points behind Ted Cruz. That's weird.
0: Well, but the point is, if it was 6 days old, the billionaire stuff from AOC wasn't out yet.
1: Yeah. Yeah. True.
0: But in the Atlas Intel poll from that came out yesterday, but it was done the 4th through the 7th.
1: Okay.
0: Okay.
1: All right.
0: Now remember, Atlas Intel, the most accurate pollster of the presidential election.
1: Mm-hmm. Number one with a bullet. Yeah.
0: Number one with a bullet.
1: Yeah.
0: By the way, people might think we're violent or.
1: That's a radio thing.
0: Or we're just very, very, very, very, very old school radio.
1: Yeah, exactly. Either way, it would be wrong.
0: Yes, exactly. But Atlas Intel, the most accurate pollster for the presidential election,
1: yeah,
0: the last two elections.
1: Right.
0: Has AOC in the lead for the Democrat side with 26, Buttigieg 22, Newsom 21, Harris 13. So if you want to look at it from the Harvard Harris poll just a few weeks ago, where she had 50.
1: Yeah.
0: She's lost a significant portion of that. She's lost 37 points. Now, has she lost 37 points, or is the methodology of one of these pollsters completely bogus, or even in a random survey this far out, people really have not made a decision of who they want? All right, so you have, but AOC with 26, Newsom 21, Harris 13.
1: Yeah.
0: Everybody else had two or zero. That was it. You basically had AOC, Buttigieg, Newsom, and Harris. Now, on the Republican side, now this is mind-boggling because no one saw this one coming. Rubio leads with 45. Vance has 30. DeSantis, 11. Trump Jr., 0.
1: Wow.
0: And I know someone's asking me, I know what you're asking. All right, guys, explain it. I can't explain it.
1: I don't know. I don't know. It's now, early. That's the only thing I can say.
0: Now, I will say this. The one thing that I think I don't know how to read the Democrat side, because I can't. We can tell you that the things that they believe are insane and explain why they're insane.
1: Yeah.
0: I can't explain to you what's going through brains in the polling and why AOC would be leading. You know, I just can't. Now, I can for the Republican side. You know, if the Atlas Intel is more accurate, and remember, we're so far out that, again, I think what it may give you an indication is people are, and we talked about this the other day, Republicans are extremely pleased with how Rubio explains what the president is doing.
1: Yeah. Yeah.
0: And he has a way of debating on the national stage, which DeSantis doesn't have. People like DeSantis, but he's the governor of Florida. He's not out there every day.
1: Right.
0: Rubio's out there every day. You see Rubio a lot more than you see Vance.
1: Mm-hmm.
0: And the fact that, you know, Trump hasn't jumped in, and we know that Rubio has said that he's not, you know, he won't run against Vance. We'll see what happens in the long run in that one. I really believe that Republicans, because I know I talk to Republicans all the time and they roll their eyes. They agree with what so much of Trump is doing, but they're like, my God, he can't explain even what he's doing at times.
1: Mm-hmm.
0: I get that from Republicans all the time. Rubio, instantaneously, you go, wow, this is how you explain it.
1: Right.
0: You know, Trump, an incredible communicator when he first ran, because we knew exactly what he wanted. He identified the problem, as we have said. But when you get into the specifics, we talked about yesterday, you know, for when he was talking to the, he took the question, and the first thing we said is we know exactly what he's saying, that, you know, prices don't matter when you're fighting a war. You fight the war to win a war.
1: Yeah, you're not focused on the prices. Right. You can't let the pressure domestically. Right. Once you've made the commitment on the mission, you can't do that. You've got to fulfill the mission.
0: Right. We understand exactly. But the way he said it was not that way.
1: Well, there is a better answer. And you can say splitting hairs, but splitting hairs will matter.
0: Well, yeah, splitting hairs
1: because
0: matters when you
1: the
0: can
1: the problem
0: take-
1: is that the video went viral. The leftist media made it viral.
0: Right.
1: And so, you know, when you say not for 1 minute, you're not focused on prices. The better answer is Well, we're looking to free the world of the kind of tyranny that Iran has put upon the world, mm-hmm. which means a freer world, which means capitalism is a greater influencer for everybody and benefits everybody. So, yeah, that's part of the point. A free world includes capitalism. So if that satisfies your answer, yeah, but that's not the main point of the mission. The first thing is to, of course, rid them of nuclear ability, and that's what we're doing.
0: Right.
1: I didn't write that. I didn't have to. I didn't have to think hard about it.
0: No. Well, the first thing I thought of was that little clip, and they won't, again, it'll be used in ads.
1: Mm-hmm. Yeah.
0: If we're not out and prices don't come, you know, don't moderate, they're not going to come down. I mean, gasoline prices will come down.
1: Right.
0: And you may see, you know, because food was up because of shipping, because
1: right.
0: of
1: right.
0: fuel prices. Mm-hmm. But once if they can end it in a month and everything comes down again with how the Democrats are performing, especially in Congress right now, CNN did one of the polling yesterday. You know, it could change everything for this upcoming, you know, midterm. So Democrats are so bad, you know, that is the Republicans' best hope, you know, right now.
1: Right.
0: But that little, we're still involved in this and prices are still high and gasoline's through the roof, they're going to take that little clip where he said, I don't spend a minute thinking about prices.
1: Mm-hmm. Right.
0: And that's, you know, and that's where you have to pay attention to the things that you say. And Rubio does.
1: Yes.
0: You know, Rubio, right. when he filled in last week at the White House press briefing.
1: Mm-hmm.
0: Perfect.
1: Yeah.
0: Every answer was as perfect as you could possibly get. And as we have said, the biggest problem that the Republicans and this administration has had is communicating the wins.
1: Well, and the one thing that Rubio's done since his time in the Senate, and it's a very different scenario being in the Senate, is he quit flinching. He quit walking around. He quit walking around the direct answer.
0: Yeah, that's, yeah.
1: And as Secretary of State, it's paramount. But also in today's world, it's paramount. You can no longer go back to the days of the blah, blah answer. Nobody wants to hear it. They want to hear the truth and directly, and they want to hear conviction in your answer.
0: We are Red Eye Radio.
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0: We are Red Eye Radio. He's Eric Cronin, and I'm Gary McNamara. Yeah, so, I mean, it's fun to look at the polls here, and we always enjoy it. But I think when you see such a difference from poll to poll, somebody should at least explain that part of it probably is methodology, but probably a lot of it is the fact that nobody has made up their mind. It's so far away that nobody's made up their mind, you know.
1: Well, and the Democrats,
0: who they wish to vote for president.
1: The rank and file on the left are a fickle group. You know, a part of identity politics is to retrain the mind to, again, find the next victim, but also that includes the next oppressor, which could be by 28 AOC. So we don't know.
0: Well, because Tom Steyer could, you know, in the California gubernatorial race, could be the oppressor, and Pritzker, if he decided to run, could be the oppressor too, the evil billionaire.
1: Right? Yeah.
0: I wouldn't want to be a Democrat who's a billionaire and be sitting on that debate stage.
1: Right.
0: And I really think that the difference in the polling, not that Rubio would win, because I don't think he would run, but the fact is it just shows that Republican. The base is very pleased with his performance.
1: Yeah.
0: Because I do believe the base believes that this administration does not communicate as effectively as they could
1: right.
0: on a number of areas.
1: Mm-hmm.

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6: And China agree. I'm Deborah Valentine, Fox News. President Trump returning to the U.S. after a visit to China for bilateral trade talks with Chinese President Xi Jinping. Fox's Kevin Cork has details.
7: President Trump seemingly positively stirred by the trip to China, which objectively was marked by pomp, politics, and of course, a lot of economic and political pressure. Now, the commander-in-chief told just about anybody who would listen that things went very, and I mean very well, for all parties involved. Meantime, the president told our Brett Baer that he wants China and Taiwan to cool down. The president reiterating his previous position that he's not looking to have somebody go independent.
6: The president welcomed an offer from President Xi to assist in ending the war with Iran. He also stated that the U.S. and China both share the goal of preventing Iran from developing a nuclear weapon. The U.S. blockade of the Strait of Hormuz continues as President Trump returns from China. Fox's Ashley Webster has more from Tel Aviv.
8: Iran is running out of options other than cutting oil production because of their storage problems, and oil is the lifeblood of their economy. At the same time, the U.S. naval blockade continues, preventing any ships from entering or leaving Iranian ports. Now, reports say a vessel operating as a floating armory in the Gulf of Oman has been seized by Iran. The ship is used to store weapons for security firms who protect ships at sea. It also comes after an Indian flag vessel was attacked off the coast of Oman and sunk after a suspected explosion caused by a drone or missile.
6: Iran's foreign minister insists the strait should remain under Iranian control. The largest commuter rail line in North America, the Long Island Railroad's on strike while five unions representing the LIRR struck at 12:01 a.m. over unresolved contractual issues involving pay. 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
1: 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Gary McNamara and Eric Hurley talk about everything from politics to social issues and news of the day. 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
18: 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He is Eric Harley, and I'm Gary McNamara. 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All right.

0: 8% in April, accounting for over 40% of the monthly all items increase. The shelter index also increased in April, rising 0.6%. The index for food increased 0.5% over the month, as the index for food at home rose 0.7%, and the index for food away from home increased 0.2%. The index for all items, taking out food and energy, rose 0.4% in April. The all items index rose 3.8% for the 12 months ending in April. The core inflation, which is all items less than food and energy, rose 2.8% over the year, following a 2.6% increase over the 12 months ending in March. The energy index increased 17.9% for the 12 months ending April.
1: Yeah.
0: The food index increased 3.2% over the last year. The one thing that I saw was, 3.8%, with, ending in April, 3.8%, and wages up 3.6% over that time. So
1: right.
0: Wages not keeping up with the inflation, whatever the reason, and that's all that matters. You know, you can say whatever you want, but prices matter to people. As we've said before, when people say, yeah, but the stock market is not prices. GDP is not prices. Job growth is not prices. It's individual and it affects everybody every single day. That's the challenge this administration still has and the Republicans have going into the midterms. If prices weren't a problem, I really wonder what it would look like for Republicans versus Democrats, because the Democrats are so insane on everything.
1: Yeah.
0: But you look at it, gasoline in April was up 5.6%. So it's been up. It's up 30% really over the last year. All energy. Gasoline 28.4%. Fuel oil 54.3%, which is going to affect everything across the board that has to be shipped. Everything. Electricity up 6.1% over the last year, and it was up 2.1% for April. April alone, it went up.
1: Yeah.
0: Utility gas service was actually down. That's to be expected, though. You would expect, especially if you have a April, as you get into the warmer season, there's more of a gas
1: right.
0: supply.
1: Less demand.
0: And less demand, but it's still up 3% over the last year. I'll see if my natural gas prices are going down. new vehicles down 0.2% for April. Used cars and trucks, no change, down for the year. Minus 2.7%. What's that going to look like if the kill switch comes in?
1: Yeah. Something tells me that ain't going to happen.
0: apparel up 0.6%. Apparel up 4.2% over the last year. Shelter was up 0.6% for the month, 3.3% for the year. Transportation services, 0.3%. That's 4.3% for the year. Medical care services, 3.2%. So let me see. What else are we looking at here? The index for food at home, 2.9%. Fruits and vegetables rose 6.1% over the last 12 months. So there you go. I mean, that's basically it. If you can sit there and you can say, yeah, but the war is responsible because of gasoline, we probably would be, or because of oil going up, you probably would be correct, because it affects everything. And some of those things that weren't affected as much in March would be affected in April, because
1: right.
0: it would be delayed. You know, the those price increases might be delayed a month at that point. You know, it's again, that's the biggest problem. When you think about it, that's the biggest problem Republicans have and this administration has. And we've said it since day one.
1: Yeah.
0: Of this administration.
1: Since before

0: war. Because this has been this bringing prices down promise was a problem to begin with.
1: Yeah.
0: That shouldn't have been a campaign promise in 24. It should have been to stabilize the economy and leave it at that. Don't make the promises. President Trump didn't have to, as a candidate in 2016, didn't have to directly make promises on the border, just had to have a position of being strong on the border. And that worked for him. He didn't have to get into the weeds on things. And there were promises you didn't have to make in 24. And that comes back to haunt you even before the war. So, because there's nothing you can do about bringing prices back to 2019 levels. You can't do anything about that. That's not going to happen, even if you hit your target rate of 2% on inflation and that were to maintain for years on end, then you would have still an increase in prices from where they are now. That's just how inflation works. And that should have been it. That should have been, again, look, we didn't break this. And because of inflation, we're not going to be able to bring prices down to 2019. What we can do is we can, through deregulation, we'll do everything in our power to bring earnings up. That's it. That's all you have to say. But then you add to it the war and the cost of energy. And that's always, this is one thing we talk about with companies coming here to the U.S. to do business. They want, first and foremost, cheap, plentiful energy. They want less regulation. All these things make them more profitable. So when you talk about investment in the U.S., companies coming here to set up shop, that's what we have talked about for years. And with the war, it is temporary. It is a geopolitical effect. But the question is, again, how long can you stall? And because I don't know that it is necessarily a stall, but the conversation and the messaging sounds like a stall. I don't know what's going on behind the scenes.
1: Well,
0: I'm not in the Situation Room. So, you know, that's, but it, people, most people don't think as far as I just took it. They don't say to themselves, well, I'm not sure what's going on, so I have to give them benefit of the doubt. No, what they see is 430, 440 and higher per gallon at the pump when they go to fill up their car once a week, twice a week, or however often they have to.
1: And I don't believe, you know, but because the president lost the basically the 15% tariffs, which went down to 10%, probably tariffs aren't one of a reason why I mean, prices may be a little higher because of it, but they would be higher if the Supreme Court hadn't made that decision. As to the trade court, that hasn't gone into effect yet.
0: Right.
1: So the 10% tariffs are still there. Now, the president again, and it's interesting because I went, you know, because of the price of beef right now. And I just went, because it came out about a week ago, he may lower the tariffs or suspend the tariffs on beef.
0: Mm-hmm.
1: I go, that might be a good thing to do because I really hardly ever eat beef or hamburgers or anything at all until the summer comes along.
0: Yeah.
1: I probably eat more beef during the summer than I do all year. So when he lowered it and the administration suspended the tariff rate quotas on beef, and said, we're lowering the tariffs, we're suspending the tariffs in order to make beef more affordable. And then Charlie Cook writes from this on X, not in National Review, but on X. As Trump has explained, tariffs do not raise prices and are paid for by foreigners, which is why, checking notes here, suspending or removing them lowers prices and make things more affordable.
0: Yeah.
1: And this is the problem.
0: Just like in December.
1: Well, the biggest credibility problem that Trump has on this with conservatives is not the fact that tariffs can't be used if people are involved in unfair trading practices.
0: Right.
1: It's the fact of trying to tell conservatives that raising the cost of doing business lowers prices.
0: Right.
1: Or telling conservatives that foreigners, as he's still doing, are paying the tariffs, as he's lowering the tariffs. How many times has he lowered the tariffs and said, I'm lowering the tariffs so you can afford these prices and it will bring prices down? So he's talking out of both sides of his mouth.
0: Well, it only took one White House visit from King Chuck to do away with the Scottish whiskey tariffs.
1: Yeah.
0: You know what I mean? It's not even just, it's the, on the, on your point of lowering prices, they've admitted it how many times now. But then also on the lack of justification, when it's like, oh, you know what, that was a good meeting, and we'll do away with the tariffs. And it was, it made me want to have my own No Kings rally, because the problem is, no, the issue at hand is, and we've said it from the beginning, whatever your tariff game is going to be, choose it and stick with it. Of course, the court handed him a defeat, but even before then, it was all over the place.
1: Well, but even on that, I mean, he was back out again the other day, you know, going after the courts and saying they're, you know, they're doing it because they're in favor of China.
0: Right.
1: No. A president cannot tax American companies.
0: Right. Congress can.
1: The executive branch can't do it. Congress can. And on the last one, where Congress specifically said, a long time ago when we were in the gold standard, that if balance of payments are out of whack, the executive branch can use tariffs. Everyone knows. That's why even his supporters didn't back him on when the trade court came out. You didn't see the backers saying they did something wrong, because he's promoting trade imbalance. Trade imbalance is not balance of payments, as we've explained before. Mm-hmm. It's so crystal clear legally, and he's out there still railing that they're for the Chinese. It doesn't do you any good. You're not getting anywhere with conservatives who understand economics.
0: Right.
1: And, you know, that's one of the biggest problems for this administration right now, and for Republicans. Because conservatives know that. The populist, because there's the populist wing, which is rah, rah, rah. Look, did you see the latest one with the trade representative that's been covered over the last week, and how they're trying to justify the new tariffs coming in?
0: Yeah.
1: That no foreign company should be able to produce more than what their own country handles.
0: Right.
1: And if they produce more and ship it over here, well, that's a reason for us to retaliate with tariffs. Well, for God's sakes, Boeing, an American company, then has to stop with two-thirds of their production, because two-thirds of their production goes overseas.
0: Right.
1: I mean, you're talking economic BS here over and over again to justify something that's killing you politically.
0: Yeah.
1: And you're not getting. I saw the other day. I think it was Bessin out there saying, look at this. Because of the tariffs, you know, we've exported more than we've ever exported before. Which, of course, we're always going to do as the economy increases. He didn't mention the fact that the trade imbalance hasn't changed.
0: Right.
1: You know, so they're picking and choosing. And conservatives economically are not idiots. They understand what's going on. And the BS, as we said from the very beginning, and we were criticized severely for that, manufacturing has lost 80,000 jobs over the last year. The trade imbalance has not lowered. The economy is at 2%, and so much of the economy is medical.
0: Mm-hmm.
1: Even the job creation, Trump even said it the other day, because so much of the new jobs are people getting part-time jobs, working two jobs. The president even admitted it the other day.
0: Right.
1: And most of it is medical fields. Manufacturing's getting killed in this country job-wise.
0: Well, the debate ended for me, and I didn't end it. You didn't end it. The Trump administration ended it when they announced 200-plus food tariffs would be drawn down.
1: Yeah.
0: To save families money,
1: right?
0: And the same with beef. You don't have to debate me. Debate them.
1: Well, they're
0: if doing
1: themselves.
0: Away with the tariffs saves families money, then why wouldn't you draw down all tariffs? It's not going to happen where it goes to zero. I don't expect that. But why not take the brunt of what you have in place now and eliminate it or drop it down to where it was before to save families money? Why wouldn't you do that? Is it pride? I can't tell you. The debate isn't with me. It's with them.
1: We are Red Eye Radio.
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3: It is now mid-May, but I think we can finally put to rest any additional freeze concerns for the central and eastern United States.
4: With USDA meteorologist Brad Rippey saying, late April, early May cold outbreaks and freeze events following record warmth in March and early April raised crop concerns.
3: With specialty crops and with winter wheat, it often doesn't take very long to do significant damage at a certain stage of development.
4: And in the case of fruit trees, plants, and vines in freeze event locales,
3: concerns have extended from the Midwest into the Mid-Atlantic and Northeast. Extensive reports of damage to a variety of specialty crops, and at least on a local to regional scale, this could result in a reduction of fruit availability. It's also extended into the wine grape sector, and we could see a year where we don't see a whole lot of wine production in some of the hardest hit areas of the Northeast and the Mid-Atlantic.
4: I'm Rod Bain reporting for the U.S. Department of Agriculture in Washington, D.C.
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0: We are Red Eye Radio. He is Eric Carlin. I'm Gary McNamara. And the other thing, and you were talking about before, you know, with the war in Iran and inflation and everything else. Every day that this goes on, every day that this goes on where there's indecision from the White House, and we mentioned it the other day when two of the biggest supporters in the media, the president, which is the New York Post, and the Wall Street Journal editorial page, on the war with Iran, have said, do something.
1: Yeah, right.
0: But just sitting here with every single day, you know, saying, okay, well, he hasn't said in the last 36 hours that Iran wants a deal and maybe we're getting a deal. I mean, the talk is much more negative now, but every day that the liberal media throws out accusations about whether they're true or not, about what Iran is doing, that they have their missile sites back, whatever, every single day erodes the support from his own party.
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13: Daytime is overrated. 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Uh-huh. 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
14: It's true. The big guy speaks the truth.
0: So I'm just editorial board, Wall Street Journal.
14: Yeah.
0: The Senate, well, they did. They confirmed him yesterday. Did they confirm him? Kevin Warsh was confirmed, I thought.
14: Well, you know what was interesting?
0: It said his poise this week to be confirmed. I thought he was yesterday.
14: Well, Newsmax reported that he was confirmed. Others, all the other sources said, cleared a key Senate hurdle, thought was committee.
0: Okay. All right.
14: But it said, here's from Newsmax.com. U.S. Senate on Tuesday confirmed Kevin Warsh to a 14-year term as Federal Reserve Governor, marking an important step toward his succeeding Jerome Powell.
0: Okay.
14: So not as
0: All right. Okay. Okay.
14: Chair.
0: That's what. Okay.
14: All yeah.
0: Right. So, but here it is.
14: Yeah.
0: Because I saw that same thing too, and I'm like, oh, okay. The Senate is poised this week to confirm Kevin Warsh as the new chair of the Federal Reserve, and the Wall Street veteran may be wondering why he ever signed up for this duty.
14: Yeah.
0: Tuesday's consumer inflation data for April shows he's inheriting one of the most difficult monetary tasks since Paul Volcker took over from G. William Miller in 1979.
14: Mm.
0: By the way, I'm old enough. I remember that.
14: Yeah.
0: I remember how high interest rates had to go to tame that inflation.
14: You remember when Volcker had curves. Only economists are going to get that joke. That's so sad.
0: Yes. So when you look at it, and they talk about, you know, I almost said Volcker. They talk about, you know, Powell and the fact of, remember, he was the one that said inflation is transitory, and then admitted later on, you know, that interest rates, you know, with all the borrowing the government was doing and all the money that they were throwing in and you know, stimulus and, you know, everything that happened during his term that did the opposite. And they're like, you know, he even admits he did stuff that was just not good. But if you're looking to tame inflation right now, because if you look at it and because they go through this here, and they said, let me just read a few things here about consumer prices rose 6.6% in April or 3.8% over the last 12 months. That's down from 0.9% in March. And some 40% of the increase was related to the Iran war's energy shock. But that's little consolation, since so-called core prices, that's taking out food and energy, rose 0.4% in April, an acceleration from 0.2% in March, and 2.8% for 12 months. Service prices were notably hot, with shelter up 0.6%, and overall non-energy services up 0.5% or 3.3% over 12 months. The disinflation in goods prices also seems to have stopped, as apparel prices are up 4.2% in the last year, and Whirlpool last week announced it raised prices 10% in April as two examples. Those figures confirm the inflation pop in the recent personal consumption expenditure data. They also suggest that the disinflation earlier this year may have been another false flag, drawn that have typified recent Fed performance. The central bank keeps thinking it has inflation conquered and it begins a monetary easing cycle, only to find out its optimism is premature. The last inflation report marks a dispiriting end to Jerome Powell's 8-year tenure as Fed chair. The press focuses mainly on President Trump's relentless attacks on Mr. Powell and praises him as a stalwart of Fed independence. We've supported him from those unfair assaults. But Fed chiefs are measured overall by their stewardship of the economy, especially price stability. On those grounds, Mr. Powell's tenure has been a notable failure. The nearby chart tracks consumer price inflation across 8 years of Powell's two terms. And then they just go through it all. He goes, Mr. Powell's tragic error was the pandemic era price spike that he dismissed for too long as transitory.
14: Yes.
0: Prices soared before the Fed recognized its mistake, hitting an annual rate of 9.1% in June of 2022. The Fed still largely blames supply chain disruptions for the inflation spike rather than its policy choices to accommodate blowout federal spending and keep interest rates low for too long. And that's the problem right there when you look at the Fed. The fact that they still look at supply chains as the problem in that inflation.
14: Yeah.
0: The problem that the people in charge and Powell didn't recognize that it was the blowout federal spending that caused it.
14: Yeah. Right.
0: And blaming something else that was not to blame.
14: Yeah, no,
0: long-term inflation that we had. It might have, we know the supply chain had an effect, but also people pulled back from buying at that point, too.
14: If you're
0: building, a lot of people were unemployed for a period of time there had cut back hours.
14: Right, yeah.
0: And to sit there and ignore it and go, no, it was a supply chain that caused it and not the blowout spending and keeping interest rates low at that point.
14: Right.
0: To ignore that, this is why I've always said we believe that these people that are in power somehow have intelligence beyond what we can understand. And they don't.
14: No, they don't. And if you're building a case against Powell, that should be the focus on the whole transitory thing. You know, if you think of the mindset and where we have been. You have to remind people because people live in the bubble today. I don't know what kind of case you have to make against Powell. I think, again, on the merits, it's already made. And it clearly wasn't going to be the case that he was going to fire Powell as chairman because we didn't get to that point. So the point is that you can, in bringing on Warsh, and hopefully taking a new direction. I can't tell you what is going to happen when it comes to a Fed chair. Because, as you just mentioned, you know, so many people believe that, well, they're in that place for a reason. They must be qualified. Well, not everybody Trump has hired on has stayed on. So I don't know if that will be the case for a Fed chair or is doing an effective job. I don't know if that'll be the case with this Fed chair, next Fed chair, or the following, or whoever it is in that position. And it's been I think you get into the wonkish type of territory, especially when it was never going to be the case that you were going to fire Jerome Powell. And then you're counting on people in a very small group of people to put any thought into that was going nowhere to begin with. The what the Fed is doing, I mean, I'm going to criticize. I don't care if it's Warsh or Jerome Powell. It doesn't, Janet Yellen, I don't care who it is. That's the helm. That's at the helm. I don't care who it is. It's going to be, again, it's a, humans are involved in any human endeavor. There's going to be a lot of flaws, especially with so many, they, you know, they've got a whole group.
0: Right.
14: That is going to, you know, they're going to make the decision as a group. And we can get into the whole idea of them, the Fed should be audited and there should be greater oversight and everything else. And we've had those discussions for years, but the people don't care when we're, you know, getting close to $39 trillion in debt and nobody bats an eye.
0: Well,
14: then
0: I don't know
14: what to tell you.
0: When you had, because you and I grew up all the time, you could make, you know, because of the Fed rate, you could make, everybody could had a passbook account, a savings account. You could make decent money on it.
14: Yeah.
0: Remember?
14: Yeah.
0: My entire life. And all of a sudden we got to what, 15 years ago?
14: Yeah.
0: And all of a sudden the interest rate was, you know, what? Just until a couple of years ago, what you got if you had something in the bank, 0.000001%.
14: Yeah, it was
0: to me, that was always manufactured.
14: Yeah.
0: That was that, and right. That was more, in my opinion, that was political to keep the interest on the debt low. I mean, right. There was so much manipulation of that you and I back in 2012, remember the whole thing. China's manipulating their currency. Like, what the hell you think we're doing?
14: Yeah, we do it all the time.
0: You know, it's like, what are you talking about?
14: Yeah.
0: We need to stop China for a minute. We're doing the same thing.
14: Yep.
0: And so what the thing that got me about Powell, there were a number of things, but the transitory statement, obviously, and we said it at that time with inflation, was a political statement.
14: Yeah.
0: It was not an economic statement.
14: Right.
0: It was not based in economic, in solid economic projections.
14: Right.
0: It wasn't.
14: No. Nope.
0: It was a political statement to protect what? The people in power? I don't know. I can't read the mind. But we knew it was wrong at the time. Remember the laughter we had. It's transitory. It's transitory. Yeah. And that's where my friend Richard,
14: right,
0: Richard Rosso, the great financial analyst and investor down in Houston,
14: mm-hmm.
0: came up with permatory.
14: Yeah, which is brilliant.
0: Yeah, I think my friend Richard should become Fed chair.
14: No, I'd love that.
0: But
14: at least I could trust his methodology, his thinking, right?
0: Well, I mean, that's the point. The transitory never made any economic sense. It just didn't. And the amount of money that was being pumped. And by the way, other economists knew it. Yeah. Obama economists knew it.
14: Oh, yeah.
0: They warned you can't be printing money You can't be borrowing this kind of money and just throwing it into the hands of the people.
14: Lawrence Summers.
0: Yeah, Larry Summers said it. Can't do it. The warnings were all there.
14: Yep. Everybody knew it. Anybody yeah. old enough that had seen it before recognized it again.
0: And so really with worse right now, I mean, you know, what do you do? I mean, with because how long is the war going to last?
14: Right.
0: Because I don't know where to go with interest rates right now. If you ask me, all right, I don't know when the next meeting is, when they're going to raise it. Is it June? I don't even know.
14: But it's pretty much everybody believes any kind of rate decrease is off the table, you know, with the current situation.
0: Yeah. So that's why you do it. You know, that's why you do it every month, every few months, whatever, when they meet to do that. Because I look at it, I go, I don't know what I would do right now. I don't know.
14: Yeah, mid-June.
0: Right, there's too many variables
14: well,
0: right now.
14: You know, the miss yesterday, the median forecast for year-over-year inflation was 3.7, and we hit 3.8. core inflation year over year. The median forecast was 2.7 and we had 2.8. And so, you know, which isn't a massive miss on either one of those. Everything else, in fact, I think was pretty much on target. But month over month. But again, if we're still looking at 3.5%, let's say we're looking at 3.5% inflation. If Warsh is at the helm, are you going to make a move to lower interest rates? And does the rest of the Fed agree with you? You know, so that's the question.
0: And my thing is, as this continues to go on, if gas prices remain high, by the way, my gas prices at my gas station went to $3.99. I think we were up to, think the most we reached was $4.39.
14: Yeah.
0: I think
14: my neighborhood's somewhere around there.
0: So we're down a little
14: bit. I haven't bought gas in a few days, but yeah.
0: Shut up.
14: Yeah.
0: And people may be saying, Gary, that was quite rude. I mean, shut up just for, he hasn't filled up with gas. I mean, where did that come
14: from? I drive
0: from?
14: A heavy truck. It's pretty heavy for a Chevy 1500.
0: Oh, you are driving because you're going to Wichita Falls more.
14: Yeah, I'm going, I said, to my
0: parents. The shut up was because he only drives a couple of miles to work.
14: Yeah, my commute is only.
0: Right, where I have 28 miles.
14: 2.2 miles.
0: I know that was quite,
14: I coast home usually.
0: Quite reactionary of me.
14: I don't even know if I'll start my truck next time.
0: To shut up. But I look at it and I say, okay, where do I go? Because how much of the inflation? Remember, tariffs have been lowered. Mm-hmm. They're collecting a lot less in tariffs now.
14: Right.
0: So that's off the table. And how much of, you know, you look at right now because of the energy prices, that's what's causing the vast majority of the inflation out there.
14: Yeah. Yep.
0: We are Red Eye Radio.
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0: We are Red Eye Radio. He is Eric Carlin. I'm Gary McNamara. Yeah, so the Fed chairmanship is not a job I would want.
14: No, I don't want that hot seat at all. No, for me, that would be transitory.
0: Yes.

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4: Tremendous success. I'm Chris DeMeo, Fox News. President Trump weighing in on his summit in Beijing with Chinese leader Xi Jinping. They held talks on Iran, tariffs, Taiwan, and AI.
5: President Xi was very surprised at how well we've done with AI because they thought, you know, when it started, they took this gigantic lead. And we now have caught, we are substantially ahead of them in AI.
6: The goal of President Trump when going to China is to show that direct engagement is possible without having to give up any strategic leverage in the process. The president says that happened and that also he is returning home with his pockets full, that alongside those top business leaders that he took this trip with, preliminary economic commitments have been made.
7: So we had a great stay. It was an amazing period of time. President Xi's an incredible guy. Great trade deals, including over 200 planes from Boeing.
6: For the president, they're talking about the agreement he says China has made to buy about 450 GE aerospace engines.
4: That's Fox's Alexandria Hoff. The U.S. blockade of the Strait of Hormuz continues as President Trump returns from China.
8: Iran is running out of options other than cutting oil production because of their storage problems, and oil is the lifeblood of their economy. At the same time, the U.S. naval blockade continues, preventing any ships from entering or leaving Iranian ports. Now, reports say a vessel operating as a floating armory in the Gulf of Oman has been seized by Iran. The ship is used to store offshore weapons for security firms who protect ships at sea. It also comes after an Indian flag vessel was attacked off the coast of Oman and sunk after a suspected explosion caused by a drone or missile.
9: Fox's Ashley Webster. Alex Smol and Maverick McNealy are tied atop the leaderboard after two rounds at the PGA Championship. 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
0: Now, it's Red Eye Radio. Gary McNamara and Eric Hurley talk about everything from politics to social issues. and news of the day. Whether you're up late or you're just starting your day, welcome to the show from the Relief Factor Studios. 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
20: All across America, we are Red Eye Radio. We is me and he. Me, he. He is Eric Harley and I'm Gary McNamara. Hi.
21: Hello.
20: All right, so time for the entertainment portion of the show.
21: Okay. Because it's been far less than entertaining up until now.
20: Democrat Chris Van Hollen asking questions to FBI Director Kash Patel.
21: Yeah.
20: And basically it becomes a back and forth of who's the bigger drunk?

0: We would implement the inspection review process, just like these other agencies have their own internal investigations, and complete that review.
1: As I said in my opening remarks, I really don't care about your personal life so long as you are able to perform your public and official responsibilities, which are awesome responsibilities. Multiple reports, including reporting by The Atlantic, have alleged episodes of excessive drinking, unexplained absences, and behavior that concern current and former FBI and DOJ officials. You have publicly denied those allegations and filed a defamation lawsuit. So today, as you testify before Congress, is it your testimony that those allegations are categorically false?
0: Unequivocally categorically false.
1: So there have been no occasions during your tenure when FBI personnel were unable to promptly reach you?
0: Absolutely not. You can ask my entire workforce. They hear from me at every single hour of the day, as do these great gentlemen here, as do the men and women of the interagency and state and local law enforcement in the White House.
1: And so there have been no occasions when your security detail had difficulty waking or locating you, is that right?
0: Nope, it's a total farce. I don't even know where you get this stuff, but it doesn't make it credible because you say so.
1: I'm not saying it, Director Patel. It's been written and documented.
0: You are literally saying it.
1: No, I'm saying that these are reports, Director Patel.
0: No. And unlike your baseless reports, the only person that was slinging margaritas in El Salvador on the taxpayer dollar with a convicted gangbanging rapist was you.
1: You know the fact,
0: only person that ran up a $7,000 bar tab in Washington, D.C. at the lobby bar was you.
1: This suggests to me
0: that the allegations are true. On taxpayer dime during
1: are
0: the day.
1: Are you polygraphing?
0: You.
1: Director Patel, come on. These are serious allegations that were made against you.
0: They're allegations
1: in a lawsuit that you filed.
0: You drinking margaritas with a gangbanger is true and on
1: it
0: video.
1: Just goes to show you.
0: You running a $7,000 bar tab at the lobby bar,
1: Dr. Patel,
0: has been filed by your own office.
1: Goes to
0: he
1: show
0: during the day. That's
1: Chairman,
0: you.
1: Mr.
0: This
1: Chairman,
0: is the ultimate example of hypocrisy.
1: Mr. Chairman,
0: I will not be tarnished by baseless allegations
1: let me
0: and fraudulent statements from the media.
2: You know what it sounds like? I think I told you that my brother just learned to text in the last 6 months.
3: Yeah, right.
2: And my brother, along with my sister, is a saint. They take care of my dad 24/7, full-time caretakers.
3: Yeah.
2: But he's got a lot of time on his hands. And so since he learned to text, take a guess who gets the majority of the texts. Well, the texts going back and forth are basically who was a bigger drunk in college. Going back a half century.
3: All right. Do we have a winner yet?
2: No.
3: Oh, okay.
2: I mean, half the stuff isn't true, but we make stuff up as we go along. It's just, you know, it's pretty funny. I'll tell you, if those texts became public, I'd be in deep trouble, because if I was in political office, what's all this about here?
3: Yeah. Exactly.
2: But your brother claims
4: your own family member,
2: exactly.
4: Mr. McNamara. May I remind you, you are probably not under oath because we're on a debate stage. But however,
2: well, what it is, it's our continuing effort to accuse the other one of being a bigger loser.
3: Yeah.
2: And a pitiful human being in life,
3: which
2: is exactly what brothers do to each other. even when you get to retirement age, it never changes. So, I was like, it's like maybe Van Hollen wasn't the one to ask that question.
3: Yeah, right.
2: Or to keep emphasizing on it. And apparently part of his filing was $7,000 for a party or liquor or something that happened, according to thehill.com. But you know how that ended though?
3: Hmm.
2: They both agreed. I don't think it's going to happen, but they both agreed that they would take alcohol tests, but only if the other one was there.
3: Right. Yeah. All right.
2: You know, the problem is not the Atlantic story. The problem is, and the story was, Trump wasn't pleased with it when he was with the Olympians in the locker room and champagne was flowing and stuff like that.
3: Right.
2: Trump's not a drinker. He doesn't, you know, we all know that. He's never drank. And so he doesn't like that imagery.
3: Yeah, right.
2: You know?
3: Yeah.
2: And so that's the... Not that he did anything wrong or was drunk. I'm not making that accusation.
3: He just doesn't like the imagery of it.
2: He just doesn't like that imagery. But that's not going anywhere. I mean, I just thought it was... When they were

0: going back and forth. It was just, it was entertaining.
1: Yeah. Wasn't yeah. That? Yeah.
0: All right. In other news, I like this one because when I saw the headline, ex-BLM activist, that's Black Lives Matter activist, says Democrats are the racists. I went,
1: well,
0: where have I heard that before? A former Black Lives Matter activist pulled back the curtain on what he called the fraud and indoctrination of the radical left, explaining why he came to believe the movement that he supported was a scam. Xavier DeRosso said he spent his youth supporting liberal causes, describing himself as the kid in college spreading woke stuff on campus, but that his awakening came during the 2020 George Floyd riots. He joined, he was on Riley Gaines' podcast to discuss what changed his mind. Socialism has literally never worked. Black Lives Matter has always been a scam, and the Democratic Party has always been the party of racism and violence. I have just been drinking the Kool-Aid because this was the indoctrination that was put upon me from the age of a little child. These are all quotes, by the way.
1: Yeah. Right.
0: DeRosso now is a conservative content creator and a personality for PragerU, publication, videos, mm-hmm. whatever the content, whatever that's done by Dennis Prager,
1: mm-hmm.
0: explained that his shift began while being cast for the Netflix reality show The Circle. He started researching conservative arguments, initially wanting to debunk them, but then realized he'd been blinded by his own confirmation bias. He said that when he tried to question things like the riots or whether the millions raised were actually going to the victims' families, he was met with hostility from Black Lives Matter. Whenever I called it out, I was told that I needed to stay in line or that I was losing the plot, and I just got sick of it, adding that he realized how performative activism actually is.
1: Mm.
0: Ooh, I like that mm-hmm. line.
1: Yeah.
0: Wow, that's a great line. And, you know, I thought of when I, you know, you could the Black Lives Matter protest, but when you look at now, it's no kings.
2: Well, it's pretty much all modern activism on the left is performative. Because you can't tell me, and by the way, we know this because of what we have seen with how well organized a lot of these events are, right? There's big money that goes into organizing them. Yes, there's shared thought, and there are a lot of lunatics on the left, no doubt. But you're going to take it to another level when the camera's rolling. It is performative. It is, in fact, I think for a lot of the people there, I think they're there to see the train wreck.
0: He said at the time in 2020 that while he outwardly supported these movements, the Black Lives Matter movement, he had long-standing reservations about their messaging. He noted he had family and friends who worked in law enforcement during the height of the anti-police movement. I thought it was weird that so many people were demonizing every single cop and every single police department.
1: Where'd you hear that before? That
0: sounds like something that might have heard on Red Eye Radio. Mm. And I thought it was insane to watch the looting and rioting happening. He also noted that the families of the victims of violence were not actually being helped by the organization claiming to support them. Breonna Taylor's mother was even speaking out, saying that her daughter's name and death were being exploited and there were millions of dollars being made off her death. Not a single dollar went to her, went to legal fees or anything of that nature. So I just started seeing the fraud pretty early on. So they go, in 2025, federal prosecutors launched an investigation into whether senior leaders of the Black Lives Matter organization defrauded donors of tens of millions of dollars. In December of 2025, the executive director of BLM Oklahoma was indicted on 25 federal counts. including wire fraud and money laundering, after allegedly embezzling over $3 million in donations to fund international travel, shopping, and real estate. But I think it's interesting just to find out when people on the left, you know, whether it's Michael Rappaport, who, by the way, is saying he might run for mayor of New York now.
2: Yeah, yeah.
0: You know, so.
2: All right.
0: Well. But when you see, I think it's fascinating because you really don't see major figures on the right moving to the left. You may have the Never Trumpers.
2: Yeah.
0: But, you know, you look at, for example, Bill Kristol.
2: Right.
0: He's completely changed his political philosophy.
2: Yeah, it's hard to believe he was ever a conservative.
0: Yeah. When you look at it, it doesn't make it, and he doesn't explain why.
2: No, because we judge him based on what he has said since becoming pretty much the Never Trumper. I mean, if you're going to put a face on the whole Never Trumper thing, it's his.
0: Well, I mean, you can disagree with Trump. We disagree with Trump. We haven't given, we disagree with everybody.
2: That's the points we have made, and we have said, okay, but explain why you disagree from a conservative point of view, and he's gone in the opposite direction.
0: Right. We haven't changed our opinions.
2: No.
0: On anything.
2: No.
0: And, you know, and so we can criticize. And plus, you know, I voted for Trump 3 times. I don't hate anybody. There isn't any emotional hate. I don't hate anybody.
2: I want him to continue to have control of the House and Senate.
0: Yeah, and
2: until he's done being president.
0: And I want the Republicans in the executive branch. I mean, my whole point is I want, even though the Republican Party is not as conservative as I would like, the option is not an option.
2: There is no turning back.
0: And people recognize that. They recognize the fact that, you know, you're not, I haven't been emotionally damaged because Trump or anybody else is in political office.
2: No.
0: You know, it's not
2: I
0: can't eat, I can't sleep, I can't do this because I disagree with every politician.
2: That's where they were. Right. Remember when he won in 2016 and when he won again in 2024? They just lost their ever-loving mind.
0: I don't think there's a politician I've ever agreed with 100%.
2: No.
0: And so, you know, and so they get the criticism. We analyze things, and people recognize that. But it's when the hate and emotional immaturity just comes out of nowhere.
2: Yeah.
0: Where, like, with Bill Kristol, you never saw it before, and all of a sudden he's this absolute mush of liberal, insane emotion.
2: Well, and it was clear, I think, a big part of that. Now, he's behind everything that he says in terms of his opinions and everything else. But there was also that the liberal activist media embracing him as a Never Trumper, kind of like what they did with James Comey and others, where all of a sudden they just turn into something that's completely different than, now, not for Comey, but for Bill Kristol, than he had portrayed in the past, which tells me, again, the fact that he got emotional and clearly his emotions were driving him. When he became a Never Trumper, that tells me that he was a liberal all along.
0: Or Liz Cheney.
2: Yes, same thing.
0: With everything with their investigation.
2: There's no way you can look at the January 6th committee, the whole thing,
0: and
2: justify it.
0: And look at the lack of any type of due process that she advocated.
2: Right.
0: Blew her conservative credentials completely. But we explained precisely. We just didn't say, we hate Lynn Cheney because she disagrees with Trump.
2: No.
0: We explained specifically why she lost any chance of ever being able to promote conservative principles. Because if you don't believe in due process, you're not a conservative.
2: Right.
0: You're not a constitutionalist.
2: Right.
0: And so, you know, but there is no hatred I have towards anybody.
2: No.
0: I don't have time. There's too much other things to be emotional about, like my stinky sports teams.
2: Right.
0: And
2: your annoying brother by text.
0: And my brother, yes. My brother.
2: Yeah.
0: We are Red Eye Radio.
2: Brought to you by FPPF, Fuel Power Max.
0: So
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0: We are Red Eye Radio. He's Eric Cronin. I'm Gary McNamara. I mean, I just love... I read the headline to start off the show. I was just going through headlines. But this was James Freeman's op-ed piece in the Wall Street Journal. Democrats still willing to consider candidates without Nazi tattoos. And it says, national media pundits may be ready to settle for a disturbingly kooky candidate for the U.S. Senate in vacation land, but the votes that count belong to Maine residents, with absentee voting set to begin next week for the state's June 9th primary. Not all Democrats ready to line up behind Graham Plattner. The message from professional progressives is that extremism can not only be tolerated, but can even be celebrated as charming authenticity. I just thought that was a great way to write that.
2: Yeah.
0: And just talking about the people like members of Governor Janet Mills' inner circle, a lot of people still going to, you know, claim they're going to vote for her. Right. And as we told you, there's another candidate, you know, in there also. But they're like, you know, there's more people coming out now. Democrats saying, we can't have this. We can't have this.
2: Right.
0: We cannot have Nazi as our candidate. While really, the mainstream of the Democratic Party is saying, no. Being a Nazi because you were angry and you were an angry Nazi shows genuine authenticity. And that's exactly what we need in the Democrat Party.
2: You were being real in the moment.
0: Yeah. Uh-huh.
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0: And he is Eric Harley, and I'm Gary McNamara. Good morning. Welcome. Download our Red Eye Radio app today, and you can listen when and where you choose. Now, this is one of my favorite things from yesterday, and I just happened to see it because I was just going through X, and Jonathan Turley wrote about it, and the collegefix.com has it,
2: mm-hmm.
0: And where the University of California at Davis has a thing called the Whole Earth Festival. Okay.
2: Yeah.
0: And be honest with you, it looks like all liberals in there.
2: Yeah.
0: Well, the Whole Earth Festival has written a public apology for an informal drum circle that it denounced as cultural appropriation.
2: Uh-huh.
0: And as Jonathan Turley writes, and so many other people commenting on it, it's like, he writes, given the presence of both drums and circles in every single culture, it's not clear where the appropriation was found. They couldn't find where the appropriation was, but they still had to apologize.
2: Yeah.
0: They don't even know what the hell they're apologizing for.
2: No, they can't find it. But we're sorry anyway. How many times does that happen? Someone made fun of, who was it that made fun of Jimmy Kimmel one time apologizing for a joke that he made? And I don't remember what it was about. And then they showed him at the podium. I don't know where he was. It looked like L.A. City Hall or something. It probably was outside his studios. And he's at the podium apologizing and crying. I was like, what are you apologizing for? You're a comedian.
0: Did you ever see...
2: You're supposed to be a comedian.
0: You ever see the interview? I'm sure there's been more than one interview. I saw the one interview where Daryl Hall, they asked him if he was culturally appropriating songs.
2: Yeah,
0: he was
2: right.
0: involved in cultural right. appropriation.
2: Right, exactly.
0: And no, he just went, he goes, I grew up with this music. And you know, so many of the rhythm and blues bands,
2: mm-hmm.
0: when he was a kid,
2: yeah.
0: he went down to the studios.
2: Mm-hmm.
0: And he would do whatever they wanted him to do.
2: Mm-hmm.
0: I mean, he was a part of that.
2: That's where his training and influence was.
0: Exactly. That's where it all came from.
2: Right.
0: And I think, I forgot who it was that, I don't know if it was the OJs or the Spinners that were on, you know, the Daryl Hall, the
2: yeah.
0: great show. That,
2: right, yeah.
0: I don't even know if it's still on anymore.
2: Yeah, Daryl's House.
0: Daryl's House.
2: I don't know if it is.
0: What a great show. I mean, what a great
2: yeah.
0: show.
2: Yeah.
0: And it was either, I can't remember, might have been the OJs.
2: Hmm.
0: And they were blown away. They had no idea his background. And they went, oh, you're really legit. But
2: yeah.
0: he just said, he goes, I'm paraphrasing here. He said, music is music. We all pick up different influences.
2: Yeah.
0: If you make great music, you make great music.
2: Mm-hmm.
0: He said, I didn't create the sound that I have. You
2: right.
0: know, I was influenced by it and went down my own, you know, we went down our own path. And did it. I'm not taking credit for the genre.
2: Right.
0: I'm simply playing music because it's music, and music is supposed to bring people together. And the best thing in music is when you can take different forms of music and different types of performers and bring it all together. Music is not about separation. It's about bringing people together.
2: Right.
0: And so here you have this whole Earth Festival that had to write a public apology for having a drum circle. And they can't even figure out what the cultural appropriation is.
2: Right.
0: Nobody knows.
2: Yeah.
0: Because every culture has both drums and drum circles in their culture, apparently.
2: Yeah. Right. And because, I don't know, they don't belong to a culture. But we live still, the left lives in the world of apologies. You're part of a movement today. You're the oppressor tomorrow. Nope. Wait. You're the oppressor today.
0: It's so much easier being a conservative than a liberal.
2: No, it would be exhausting to be a liberal.
0: I mean,
2: rules change every day, which means you've got to go to the door. The rule books on. I think this is how they do it. They deliver it to the door every day. Like DoorDash drops it off or something. And then you got to read the rule book because it changed from last night when you went to bed.
0: Man, I have to apologize for cultural appropriation, or I have to apologize because your sensitivity and blah, blah, blah, blah, blah, blah, blah, blah, blah.
2: Justin Timberlake did a duet with Prince's hologram at the Super Bowl. And not only did they come out and say that was wrong, and I'd say I'd probably agree with it. I didn't see it. You and I always just comment on the news that comes from whatever event.
0: I didn't see it.
2: I saw the clip.
0: I know why you said
2: yeah.
0: it's probably wrong, but it got nothing to do yeah. with cultural appropriation.
2: No, it's the hologram thing. Yeah. Stop it.
0: Right.
2: And so that whole thing then quickly evolved into, and all of your music, Justin, is cultural appropriation. Huh? Here's a guy that was hired to do the Super Bowl for, and it's announced months ahead of time. Here's the halftime show. And so he comes out, he does this, which again, stop with the holograms. You know, I just read this the other day. Prince's estate does not allow for a tribute band. You can do cover songs, a cover song. You can't be a Prince tribute band. They go after you legally. And so it's obviously.
0: Wow.
2: Yeah. So it's obviously controlled. That was controlled by the estate of Prince. They have to run that through them. The Super Bowl the entertainment committee, the whole thing, months of planning and promotion of this, and the moment it's done, look, cheesy doing it with a hologram, sorry. But it evolved into all of your music is cultural appropriation. You got blonde hair and blue eyes. Sorry. And
0: you need to sing white music.
2: Well, and it's like the dude's been around forever. You and I were just talking in during the break about boy bands.
0: Yeah.
2: And he was in sync and you know, launched his solo career out of that. So he's been around for a long time. I mean, I took my daughter to see NSYNC. She was in middle school, I think. And, I mean, it was, I don't know, back in the 90s, whenever it was. So he's been around for so long, then all of a sudden, no, it's cultural appropriation.
0: Well, it's...
2: That's the rule book changing,
0: We better first explain, before we lose our music street cred,
2: yeah,
0: why we were talking boy bands.
2: I'm just
0: getting over.
2: Because all the posters you put up in the control room.
0: That was obvious. As you can tell, I mean, my voice is still a little out of it. Both of us, even over on the other side of the wall.
2: Yeah, producer Alan caught what we had. I blame me, quite frankly.
0: I don't know if Ron is sick, but Alan caught it.
2: Yeah.
0: Respiratory thing. So I'm just going through the TV. Saturday or Sunday, I was like, I just can't do anything. And there was I don't know if it was HBO Max or whatever, but there was it was CW.
2: Hmm.
0: They always have music documentaries.
2: Yeah. Okay.
0: And it was on boy bands.
2: Hmm.
0: And I just happened to, you know, click, I go, what's this? I ended up watching the whole thing.
2: Hmm.
0: Now, when boy bands became popular in the 90s, I'm into completely different music. I mean, I didn't even pay attention. I was like, boy bands manufactured, whatever.
2: Yeah.
0: I learned a lot.
2: Mm-hmm.
0: I learned a lot about so many of the so-called boy bands that said, we weren't boy bands.
2: Yeah.
0: We weren't manufactured. We actually came together on our own and did the, and it's like, you know, they're talking about the stereotyping and bigotry of calling us a boy band and how they all hate the whole boy band thing.
2: It's like calling Metallica hair metal.
0: Yeah,
2: and they weren't hair metal.
0: Yeah, great. Well, it's like when people start saying, well, I'm into heavy metal and, you know, Poison.
2: Yeah. Yeah.
0: Like, yeah. No.
2: That's not metal.
0: And I'm just like, well, you know, and I actually listened to some of the music and they did some a cappella stuff and I forgot which band it was, but went through all different ones. In fact, a band that I actually had no idea was a boy band and I had their album in the 90s, a band called, and they were actually in the documentary, called the Moffats from Canada.
2: Mm-hmm.
0: And they were a rock band.
2: Mm-hmm.
0: And they played their own instruments.
2: Right.
0: I never knew it until I met a woman down here in Texas. She goes, do you like any of the boy bands? I'm like, no, I hate them. She goes, I like the Moffats. I go, I've got that album. They're a boy band. And she goes, they're a boy band. I go, no, they're not. Yes, they are. And apparently they fit the definition, you know, of a boy band.
2: Yeah.
0: They were being played on the alternative stations up there.
2: Mm-hmm.
0: Out of Toronto,
2: yeah,
0: you know, and so that's why you never looked at them as a, you know, because they didn't play boy bands.
2: Well, I saw a Def Leppard video like about a month or two ago, and I said, you know, I said to myself, I said, self, they're kind of like a boy band with instruments is what they became. If you followed Def Leppard from the beginning, which I did, then they, you know, pour some sugar on me. Sorry, that's a weird request.
0: Well, no, that's why. People have asked me, because they know I've done a variety of things in my life, what the hardest job I ever had was.
2: Yeah. Mm-hmm.
0: The hardest job I ever had was a wedding DJ.
2: Mm-hmm.
0: Now, I've explained the problems. I worked for a guy. We played records back then, and we were getting into maybe some CDs.
2: Yeah.
0: It was records.
2: Yeah.
0: So you had to have all the... there was nowhere where you go on the computer, the bride's family has asked for this song, and you punch it in, download it, and play it.
2: Mm-hmm.
0: No, didn't have it. And he would never have, if they requested 10 songs, he might have 5 for me.
2: Yeah.
0: But what I hated the most is when that song came out and I had to play that damn song,
2: mm-hmm.
0: which I hated more than anything on the planet, more than anything ever in my life, maybe,
2: mm-hmm.
0: besides Bobby Goldsboro watching Scotty grow.
2: Mm-hmm. Or Honey.
0: Or honey. No, no, you're right. It was honey. Yeah. I'm watching Scotty grow. It was honey. It's,
2: yeah.
0: Look how big the tree has grown. but
2: are you admitting to burying her under a tree? Sorry.
0: And so I had to actually play that. And then this one, I can still remember the one wedding. It was at a fire hall. Mm-hmm. I had to play it like 10 times. Play it again. Play it again. Play it again. And I remember when I would get there, the check would be there. And it was like, and we're going back, when did that song come out? Late 80s?
2: Yeah.
0: Yeah, late 80s.
2: Yeah. 86, 88. Somewhere. Okay. I don't know.
0: Yeah. So, and, you know, I was making like $500 a night.
2: Mm-hmm.
0: It was great money.
2: Mm-hmm.
0: And I felt like I was a prostitute.
2: Well, you play what the crowd wants. That's why they pay you. So, look, I've had a bride, and it was a family member, whisper into my ear. And I did have the advantage of downloading songs on the fly. I'm sitting there working on a laptop. And I always get asked to do it because a couple of times I did. And this one time, the bride gently whispered into my ear, turn that blank off. And she didn't use the word blank. And I was like, you know, I'm just downloading popular songs, right? And it was like, oh, man, I wasn't getting paid before. I'm totally not getting paid now. So, yeah. Yeah, that's a nightmare of a job.
0: Yeah, and so the hardest money I ever had to earn. But the whole point was they got into the whole thing about cultural appropriation.
2: Mm-hmm.
0: And so that's why it's been on my mind. So when I saw Turley talking about the whole Earth Festival at UC Davis that had to write a public apology for a drum circle, and it's like, well, all cultures have drums and circles, and they play music in circles.
2: Right.
0: There is no ethnicity that claims that claims ownership to it to begin with, but they had to apologize and not even know what they were apologizing for.
2: Right.
0: Just amazing.
2: Yeah. You can't define it.
0: You can't even define it anymore. I would hate to be a liberal just because I've always have to, can I say this?
2: No.
0: Can I say this? Can I say this? Can I say
2: well,
0: this?
2: Well, no. This is exactly what's going on with the 28 candidates. Who's going to rise to the top? Well, today it's AOC, but it might be somebody else tomorrow. Why? Because today you're the champion, tomorrow you're the oppressor.
0: Well, but the perfect example is Tom Steyer can't answer the question, are you evil because you're a billionaire? Because
2: exactly.
0: AOC says,
2: right,
0: you got to be a criminal. So are you a criminal?
2: Right. Yep. So exhausting for them, but we love it.
0: Oh, yeah, yeah. Keep it going because it makes our show.
2: Yeah.
0: Well, we don't have to do any work anymore.
2: Exactly.
0: That's it. That's
2: yeah, thank you.
0: Yeah. We are Red Eye Radio.
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0: We are Red Eye Radio. He's Eric Carly and I'm Gary McNamara. Well, Mamdani got an extra $4 billion from Hochul.
2: Oh,
0: so
2: man.
0: New York State has decided to fund the communist regime, at least for this budget, of Mamdani. And he said, well, we may have some kind of cuts and we're going to add more user fees, I guess, is what they're going to do.
2: Right, yeah.
0: Add more user fees or whatever. But the property tax thing has been dropped.
2: Yeah, right.
0: He might have been impeached if he would have done that.
2: Exactly. Well, it's a problem.
0: But the rest of New York?
2: Yeah.
0: I'm sure you're happy to be funding more of New York City.
2: It's for the better good.
0: Yes.
2: That's not even your city.

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9: A global ISIS leader killed. I'm Deborah Valentine, Fox News. U.S. and Nigerian forces have taken out ISIS's second-in-command globally, Abu Bilal al-Manuki. President Trump made the announcement on Truth Social, saying the joint military operation in Africa was flawlessly executed, meticulously planned, and very complex. He added, with his removal, ISIS's global operation is greatly diminished. President Trump recaps his China summit discussing Taiwan and Iran on special report with Brett Baer.
10: President Trump addressing Beijing, calling Taiwan the most important issue with the U.S.
11: I will say this. I'm not looking to have somebody go independent and, you know, we're supposed to travel 9,500 miles to fight a war. I'm not looking for that. I want them to cool down. I want China to cool down.
10: When asked about the U.S. approving billions of dollars of weapons sales to the island, the president telling Fox's Brett Baer.
11: Well, I haven't approved it yet. We're going to see what happens.
12: What are you looking for?
11: I may do it. I may not do it.
10: On Iran, the president noted China offered to help negotiate an end to the war and a reopening of the Strait of Hormuz. Kristen Goodwin, Fox News.
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13: Labor unions announcing a walkout late Friday after negotiations with the Metropolitan Transportation Authority broke down. No new negotiations have been scheduled.
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11: 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Gary McNamara and Eric Hurley talk about everything from politics to social issues and news of the day. 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
12: All across America, we are Red Eye Radio. He is Eric Hurley and I'm Gary McNamara. Good morning.
13: Hello.
12: Man, just the headline.
13: Yeah.
12: The headlines are just themselves, and these are legitimate headlines.
13: Right.
12: Okay,
13: yeah,
12: this is not the Babylon Bee.
13: Yeah.
12: You didn't earn that. AOC's unintentional confession. Well, she cannot earn $1 billion because she is useless.
14: Yeah, I've said that a few times since she made that comment. She can't earn $1 billion.
12: Right. She can. So she can't earn $1 billion. So yeah. She believes nobody else can.
14: Right.
12: But then this one. Democrats still willing to consider candidates without Nazi tattoos.
14: Yeah. Right. still willing to consider them. Oh my gosh. Oh, God. I love it. My gosh. You know, this is the thing. At one point in my life, I remember when my dad retired from the military. He went on to have a second career

0: and turn the TV off when there's bad news about Democrats.
1: Mm-hmm.
0: Yeah, I'd have to pretty much exclude myself from everything. It would drive me nuts.
2: Well, I guess this means that both AOC and then Tom Simkowski, if you remember Tom Simkowski, the character from Office Space.
0: Yeah.
2: Remember when the Bobs are in there and they go, what about this Tom Simkowski? He's useless.
0: Yeah.
2: But that's so funny. And then this got to me because this is like we're doing a classic rock show today. Let's play the oldies but goodies.
0: Yes.
2: I'm like, wow, here we go.
0: And there are so many.
2: Here's this. You ready for this headline?
0: What do you got?
2: Rage Against the Machines. Tom Morello faces backlash after singing at New York City ICE protest rally.
0: Wow. Singing, huh?
2: Remember, they are actually, when you break it down, as we said years ago. I mean, we're going back, what, 20 years ago?
0: Yeah, probably. Something
2: when
0: like
2: was
0: that.
2: It when Rage Against the Machine and Green Day, was that Bush? That was Bush, I think.
0: I thought Clinton, but go ahead.
2: And we said, wait a minute. They're, you know, him and Zach DeLaRocca, they're freaking Marxists.
0: Yeah.
2: They're Rage for the Machine.
0: Yeah.
2: They don't believe in freedom. They don't believe in independence. They don't believe in the rule of law in a democracy.
0: Right. Were you saying Bush 41? Because it might have been Bush 4. I think for Green Day, it was Bush 41. I think. Yeah, no. No.
2: Because they didn't have their first album. Their only good album.
0: It was before I moved here.
2: It was 94, 95?
0: Yeah. Yeah, somewhere in there. Yeah, Clinton. Yeah,
2: Clinton.
0: Yeah, okay.
2: But Rage for the Machine. I mean, that's the, you know, that, and I think that was really when we started saying that, and I can't remember when I started saying Rage for the Machine. They're not Rage Against the Machine, they're Rage for the Machine.
0: Mm-hmm.
2: Because you cannot be a socialist Marxist and talk about the independence and the rights of the individual, because the whole concept of that is that you are controlled by the state.
0: Right.
2: And when I look back at it, it's like, oh, okay, they were actually the leaders of projection, accusing the other side what they actually are, and mm-hmm. identifying themselves as what they actually are not.
0: Yeah. Yeah.
2: But as we've always said, if you're a Marxist socialist, you have to lie about everything. But it was funny because some of the comments... Fox has a story of the comments after he spoke, and he said the Trump administration is the authoritarian clown show and called for a mass movement of peaceful anti-fascist crime fighters. Now, he's using the term fascist now. It's like apparently he's taken such a long vacation that he hasn't realized the fascist label has been used up already.
0: Yeah, right. Yeah.
2: That was used up a couple of years ago.
0: Yeah.
2: I just some of the responses Fox has here. Performs, being the apt word here, like a commie circus clown. Lowlife Tom Morello wants Americans to be murdered by illegal aliens and trillions wasted on them. F this guy. There it is. So now he's raging for the machine.
0: Yeah.
2: He pretended to rage against. Does he even know that? Well, to that person, you know, welcome to what we've been saying
0: for a
2: couple of decades.
0: He's never known that.
2: they don't know.
0: No. They're not talking about freedom from the machine. They're talking about everybody getting in line with the machine.
2: With the machine, exactly. Where the rule of law, if you don't believe in the rule of law in a constitutional republic, in a democracy, under the umbrella of a democracy,
0: mm-hmm.
2: then you're the fascist.
0: Right.
2: And we said that about...
0: You want chaos.
2: Look, we're so old, we remember when Antifa was anti-fa.
0: Mm-hmm.
2: Remember that when they first came out? Because we had talked about them a long time before they ever hit it. And we're like calling them anti-fa because anti-fascist. And it's like Antifa. We're like, you can't even pronounce it right. It's

0: You're almost like the Democrats in Virginia who can't even spell.
1: Yeah.
2: You saw that, right?
1: Yeah.
2: Yeah. In the briefs.
1: Yeah.
2: Couldn't spell Senator right.
1: Right.
2: And then they they had it labeled for the wrong court. You know, and they just can't get it. This is all the redistricting stuff.
1: Right.
2: And their appeal on it. And it's like, wow.
1: Yeah. And wow. It's lawyers and legal experts preparing those briefs.
2: I know. Yeah. Well, what comes with far-left liberalism is also complete and total incompetence.
1: Well, this is why they believe it's impossible to become a billionaire. Because from their useless perspective of being absolutely highly underqualified for anything, they can't. There's no way in the world. It won't happen. It ain't going to happen.
0: But the one thing that I loved was all you have to do as a Democrat right now is make noise and say the stupidest things like AOC did this week.
1: Yeah.
0: And she's risen to the top now of the Democrats for 2028 in the latest poll. You saw that, right?
1: All you have to do is ask her if she's going to run. And then she gets in this rock star mode. I want to change our country. This is how easily the Democratic Party's rank and file is swayed by that BS.
0: Yeah, yeah.
1: That's absolute garbage.
2: I saw that yesterday.
1: Please, by the way, make it happen. I want that debate stage to happen all day long.
2: I burst out laughing when I saw that one, and I said, typical. Because remember, what she said, the two things, a billionaire, and what was the other thing she said? It was the one that you can't
1: be a billionaire. And
2: there was another thing she said last week.
1: I forgot what the other one was.
2: It was just stupid.
1: Yeah.
2: And it was conservatives that promoted the daylights out of it. Mm-hmm. It wasn't liberals.
1: Right.
2: So conservatives would go, this is the most idiotic thing you can possibly imagine. What AOC said here. This is idiotic. It's moronic. It's the intelligence of a first grader. I'm sorry. I'm insulting first graders here. Mm-hmm. I mean, that's how. Because there's just jokes about it. It's mocked left and right to anybody that has any type of critical thinking skills at all. She rises right to the top of the, of the Democrat polls for 2028 in the latest poll.
1: Yeah. Yep. That's
2: because it doesn't matter whether it's the truth. It doesn't matter whether it doesn't make any sense at all. It doesn't matter whether there are any dots that are connected. It's just if you say the other side is evil and you say it loud enough and the other side mocks you on it because it's so ridiculous that they go, that must be the key. That's how we're going to win. So let's go for her now.
1: Yeah. Yeah.
2: She's the kind of radical that we need. That is completely and totally clueless as to how the world actually works.
1: That's exactly it.
2: But that's where the party is now.
1: That's exactly who they are.
2: Well, I mean, you think about it. One of the perfect examples is the governor's race in California.
1: Mm-hmm.
2: And, you know, you look at it and it's obvious. These are all the people that have been a part of running California. They all sit there and say there's these horrible problems that they created. And so they created the problem, and then they claim that everything they've done is the right thing. But if you put them into power, they're going to solve the problem by doing the right thing that got California to the point of where they are now that everybody's complaining with. You can't make this crap up.
1: No, that's, I mean, and that's it. Who's going to fix what we've done?
2: Right.
1: Well, we'll tell you what we're going to do. More of the same. Yay! Yeah.
2: It's just, I mean, it's bizarre.
1: Swalwell dated a spy. And it was known he was called the Snapchat King on Capitol Hill. Yet, up until everything fell out, he was doing very well in the gubernatorial race in California.
2: Yeah.
1: My point is, they knew. The people of California know and had heard the stories about his behavior. Don't say nothing, won't be nothing.
2: Oh, and then the best part with that, Another headline from Jonathan Turley.
1: Hmm.
2: Watching Tom Steyer desperately seek forgiveness from the left for being a billionaire is reminiscent.
1: Yeah. Yeah.
2: Of the struggle sessions of the Cultural Revolution, where the affluent or educated would confess all of their sins. And the headline, California billionaire Tom Steyer dodges the question of AOC's claim that one can't earn $1 billion.
1: Yeah.
2: So now he's got to deal with the fact that the Democrats believe that if you're a billionaire, you're evil.
1: Right.
2: So how can you be running? Because now in just the last couple of days, because she said it's not possible. Oh, that's what it was.
1: Mm.
2: You can't become a billionaire. And added the point because you have to be evil. You're committed a crime somehow.
1: Yeah, yeah, yeah. They do it by breaking the rules and committing crimes. Yeah.
2: And so because then the headline, California billionaire Tom Steyer dodges questions on AOC's claim that one can't earn $1 billion. She previously said it was a myth that a person could earn $1 billion.
1: Right.
2: Wow.
1: Well, there are big donors on the left. I'd love to know where the donors are.
2: Well,
1: because this is not exclusive to AOC, the whole eliminate billionaires thing. But you got to be in line. It's the new thing they're on. Their dry erase board this week says no billionaires. And where are they going to get the money?
2: Oh, the other one was the American Revolution was fought against billionaires. That was
1: the other one. That was the foundation of the country was a fight against billionaires.
2: Well, but will the donors go to her? Because let's lay this out. It only takes a couple of seconds to lay this out. We just did the story earlier this week. Kamala Harris, the donors are like, we don't want to touch her.
1: Mm-hmm.
2: She's an idiot.
1: Mm-hmm.
2: The things she says are completely and totally idiotic. She can't complete a sentence. All right, AOC comes in. Completely moronic, the things that she has said. Complete idiocy, completely false. Our donors going to say, well, let's go from Kamala Harris to AOC? Because remember, the donors are not the Democrats that are being polled here.
1: No.
2: Because the Democrats that are being polled.
1: We always said follow the money. That's where that's where you'll see the vibrant campaign, the viable and vibrant campaigns. That's what happened to, in fact, Harris in 2019. The money just was never there. It's not going to be there this time. But given the exodus of billionaires in blue states and blue cities, I have to believe you don't put your, because here's what it used to be. Billionaires would give to the left, including Donald Trump, thinking it would buy you favor legislatively. Thinking that, well, I'll soften the blow here by donating. Now they know this group means business. Back when Donald Trump gave money to Hillary Clinton's campaign, that was a very different scenario.
2: Now,
1: you would give, in fact, billionaires would often give to both sides. Now, when it came to Warren Buffett, he gave to both sides on the left in the primary of 2008. He gave to Hillary and to Obama equally because he didn't want to have to make a choice. But they do it to buy favor. But now they know this group is serious. And I can't wait to follow the money on this next season,
2: now,
1: presidential
2: remember,
1: season.
2: This is just, it was one poll, Atlas Intel, but it also had Rubio winning the Republican nomination by a landslide.
1: Interesting.
2: We are Red Eye Radio.
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2: We are Red Eye Radio. He is Eric Cronin. I'm Gary McNamara. Coming up on the bottom of the hour, we will get coming up here in a little bit, we'll get to the inflation numbers. And the latest polling out there, and we know it's a long time away.
1: Mm-hmm.
2: And we know polls tend to not be accurate, but when you compare the Atlas Intel poll, which was the most accurate pollster for the presidential election in 2024 and in 2020, and they show a completely different scenario both on the Republican and the Democrat side, and we'll make this comparison of it, someone's methodology is way off.
1: Yeah.
2: Because, for example, for the, you look at the, let me just see here, the Harvard-Harris poll, the Republican poll, there is a difference of 45 points.
1: Wow.
2: Now, does that show the indecisiveness of the electorate this far out?
1: Could be.
2: Yeah, well, it's interesting. We'll get to that coming up next.
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2: And he's Eric Harley, and I'm Gary McNamara. 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
1: All right. 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
2: Polls are always fun. A year and a half out.
1: Oh, they're the most fun right now.
2: Yeah, they're so much fun.
1: Nate Bargatze is leading in Tennessee, and he's not even running.
2: here we go. All right. If you look, we'll go back to April 28th when there were the Harvard-Harris poll was done. Mm-hmm. Okay.
1: Yeah.
2: And for example, Harris led. She had 50%. This is for the Democratic nomination. She was at 50. Newsom was at 22. Buttigieg and AOC at 8. Shapiro and Kelly at 9. Pritzker at 6. All right. Harris was up 28 points.
1: Yeah.
2: All right.
1: Yeah.
2: On the other side, the Harvard-Harris poll, Vance 48, Trump Jr. 18, Rubio 16, DeSantis 9. Robert Kennedy Jr. and Tucker Carlson. Ted Cruz, Ramaswamy, Youngkin, and Governor Kemp at 4. Tucker Carlson with 4. So that was on April 28th.
1: Okay.
2: All right.
1: By the way, if Pritzker ever makes the debate stage in the primaries in 28, he's immediately going to be booed off because he's a multi-billionaire.
2: That's so right. He's can't a billionaire. Stay. Right. He's evil. Right. We don't have to say that Pritzker and Steyer are crooks.
1: No, the left will do all that.
2: Right.
1: Yeah. And this has nothing to do with his weight when it comes to Pritzker.
2: No.
1: So you guys quit saying that, because that's wrong.
2: Yes.
1: It's about his net worth.
2: Right.
1: Not his net worth.
2: Do not assume that because he
1: So quit saying it.
2: Just don't assume because he's packed on a few pounds.
1: Right.
2: That, you know, because he's a crook as a billionaire.
1: Yeah.
2: That
1: he's
2: means
1: eating more than his fair share or something like
2: right, that.
1: Right. Yeah.
2: That he practices.
1: Stop that.
2: That he practices gluttony.
1: That's just stop those
2: right.
1: rumors now. The
2: right.
1: camera adds 300 pounds.
2: Yes.
1: So stop it.
2: So we go to May 11th. All right.
1: Okay.
2: Monday, May 11th. Earlier this week, the Financial Times. Harris up 22. She has 38. Newsom 16. Buttigieg and AOC at 9. Okay.
1: Okay.
2: On the Republican side, Vance up by 25. He's got 40. Rubio 14. Mm. Trump Jr. 15. DeSantis 8. All right.
1: Okay.
2: Tucker Carlson 2. Cruz has 3. So Cruz is beating Tucker Carlson.
1: Barely.
2: So now we go to Tuesday of this yesterday, all right?
1: Yeah.
2: Now this poll was done till the 7th. So really, if you think about it, this is from the 4th till the 7th. So the majority of this, it really hadn't settled in. I don't think it was out yet, because that would have been 6 days ago, the end of the poll.
1: Yeah. By the way, I have 0. That means I'm only 3 points behind Ted Cruz. That's weird.
2: Well, but the point is, if it was 6 days old, the billionaire stuff from AOC wasn't out yet.
1: Yeah. Yeah. True.
2: But in the Atlas Intel poll from they came out yesterday, but it was done the 4th through the 7th.
1: Okay.
2: Okay.
1: All right.
2: Now remember, Atlas Intel, the most accurate pollster of the presidential election.
1: Mm-hmm. Number one with a bullet. Yeah.
2: Number one with a bullet.
1: Yeah.
2: Although people might think we're violent or
1: that's a radio thing.
2: Or we're just very, very, very, very, very old school radio.
1: Yeah, exactly. Either way, it would be wrong.
2: Yes, exactly. But Atlas Intel, the most accurate pollster for the presidential election.
1: Yeah.
2: The last two elections.
1: Right.
2: Has AOC in the lead for the Democrat side with 26, Buttigieg 22, Newsom 21, Harris 13. So if you want to look at it from the Harvard Harris poll just a few weeks ago, where she had 50.
1: Yeah.
2: She's lost a significant portion of that. She's lost 37 points. Now, has she lost 37 points, or is the methodology of one of these pollsters completely bogus, or even in a random survey this far out, people really have not made a decision of who they want? All right, so you have, but AOC with 26, Newsom 21, Harris 13.
1: Yeah.
2: Everybody else had 2. Two or zero. That was it. You basically had AOC, Buttigieg, Newsom, and Harris. Now, on the Republican side, now this is mind-boggling because no one saw this one coming. Rubio leads with 45. Vance has 30. DeSantis, 11. Trump Jr. 0.
1: Wow.
2: And I know someone's asking me, I know what you're asking. All right, guys, explain it. I can't explain it.
1: I don't know. I don't know. It's now, early. That's the only thing I can say.
2: Now, I will say this. The one thing that I think, I don't know how to read the Democrat side, because I can't, we can tell you that the things that they believe are insane and explain why they're insane.
1: Yeah.
2: I can't explain to you what's going through their brains in the polling and why AOC would be leading. You know, I just can't. Now, I can for the Republican side. You know, if the Atlas Intel is more accurate, and remember, we're so far out that, again, I think what it may give you an indication is people are, and we talked about this the other day, Republicans are extremely pleased with how Rubio explains what the president is doing.
1: Yeah. Yeah.
2: And he has a way of debating on the national stage, which DeSantis doesn't have. People like DeSantis, but he's the governor of Florida. He's not out there right. every day.
1: Right.
2: Rubio's out there every day. You see Rubio a lot more than you see Vance.
1: Mm-hmm.
2: And the fact that, you know, Trump hasn't jumped in, and we know that Rubio has said that he's not, you know, he won't run against Vance. We'll see what happens in the long run in that one. I really believe that Republicans, because I know I talk to Republicans all the time and they roll their eyes. They agree with what so much of Trump is doing, but they're like, my God, he can't explain even what he's doing at times.
1: Mm-hmm.
2: I get that from Republicans all the time. Rubio, instantaneously, you go, wow, this is how you explain it.
1: Right.
2: You know, Trump, an incredible communicator when he first ran, because we knew exactly what he wanted. He identified the problem, as we have said. But when you get into the specifics, we talked about yesterday, you know, for when he was talking to the, he took the question, and the first thing we said is we know exactly what he's saying, that, you know, prices don't matter when you're fighting a war. You fight the war to win a war.
1: Yeah, you're not focused on the prices. Right. You can't let the pressure domestically. Right. Once you've made the commitment on the mission, you can't do that. You've got to fulfill the mission.
2: Right. We understand exactly. But the way he said it was not that way.
1: Well, there is a better answer. And you can say splitting hairs, but splitting hairs will matter.
2: Well, yeah, splitting hairs
1: because
2: matters when you
1: the
2: can
1: problem
2: take-
1: is that the video went viral. The leftist media made it viral.
2: Right.
1: And so, you know, when you say not for 1 minute, you're not focused on prices. The better answer is, well, we're looking to free the world of the kind of tyranny that Iran has put upon the world, mm-hmm. which means a freer world, which means capitalism is a greater influencer for everybody and benefits everybody. So, yeah, that's part of the point. A free world includes capitalism. So if that satisfies your answer, yeah, but that's not the main point of the mission. The first thing is to, of course, rid them of nuclear ability, and that's what we're doing.
2: Right.
1: I didn't write that. I didn't have to. I didn't have to think hard about it.
2: No. Well, the first thing I thought of was that little clip, and they won't, again, it'll be used in ads.
1: Mm-hmm. Yeah.
2: If we're not out and prices don't come, you know, don't moderate, they're not going to come down. I mean, gasoline prices will come down.
1: Right.
2: And you may see, you know, because food was up because of shipping, because
1: right.
2: of
1: right.
2: fuel prices. Mm-hmm. But once if they can end it in a month and everything comes down again with how the Democrats are performing, especially in Congress right now, CNN did one of the polling yesterday, you know, it could change everything for this upcoming, you know, midterm. So Democrats are so bad, you know, that is the Republicans' best hope, you know, right now.
1: Right.
2: But that little, if price, we're still involved in this and prices are still high and gasoline's through the roof, they're going to take that little clip where he said, I don't spend a minute thinking about prices.
1: Mm-hmm. Right.
2: And that's, you know, and that's where you have to pay attention to the things that you say and Rubio does.
6: Yes.
2: You know, Rubio, right. When he filled in last week at the White House press briefing.
6: Mm-hmm.
2: Perfect.
6: Yeah.
2: Every answer was as perfect as you could possibly get. And as we have said, the biggest problem that the Republicans and this administration has had is communicating the wins.
6: Well, and the one thing that Rubio's done since his time in the Senate, and it's a very different scenario being in the Senate, is he quit flinching. He quit walking around. He quit walking around the direct answer.
2: Yeah.
6: And as Secretary of State, it's paramount. But also in today's world, it's paramount. You can no longer go back to the days of the blah blah answer. Nobody wants to hear it. They want to hear the truth and directly, and they want to hear conviction in your answer.
2: We are Red Eye Radio.
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2: We are on our radio. He's Eric Carney, and I'm Gary McNamara. Yeah, so, I mean, it's fun to look at the polls here, and we always enjoy it. But I think when you see such a difference from poll to poll, somebody should at least explain that part of it probably is methodology, but probably a lot of it is the fact that nobody has made up their mind. It's so far away that nobody's made up their mind.
6: Well, and the Democrats,
2: who they wish to vote for president.
6: The rank and file on the left are a fickle group. You know, a part of identity politics is to retrain the mind to, again, find the next victim, but also that includes the next oppressor, which could be by 28 AOC. So we don't know.
2: Well, because Tom Steyer could, you know, in the California gubernatorial race could be the oppressor, and Pritzker, if he decided to run, could be the oppressor too, the exactly. evil billionaire.
6: Right, yeah.
2: Yeah. I wouldn't want to be a Democrat who's a billionaire and be sitting on that debate stage.
6: Right.
2: And I really think that the difference in the polling, not that Rubio would win, because I don't think he would run, but the fact is it just shows that the base is very pleased with his performance.
6: Yeah.
2: Because I do believe the base believes that this administration does not communicate as effectively as they could
6: right.
2: on a number of areas.
6: Mm-hmm.

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6: A tremendous success. I'm Chris DeMeo, Fox News. President Trump speaking at, weighing in on his summit in Beijing with Chinese President Xi Jinping. They held talks on Iran, tariffs, Taiwan, and AI.
7: President Xi was very surprised at how well we've done with AI, because they thought, you know, when it started, they took this gigantic lead. And we now have caught, we are substantially ahead of them in AI.
8: The goal of President Trump when going to China is to show that direct engagement is possible without having to give up any strategic leverage in the process. The president says that happened, and that also he is returning home with his pockets full, that alongside those top business leaders that he took this trip with, preliminary economic commitments have been made.
9: So we had a great stay. It was an amazing period of time. President Xi's an incredible guy. Trade deals, including over 200 planes from Boeing.
8: To the president, they're talking about the agreement he says China has made to buy about 450 GE aerospace engines.
6: That's Fox's Alexandria Hoff. The U.S. blockade of the Strait of Hormuz continues as President Trump returns from China.
10: Iran is running out of options other than cutting oil production because of their storage problems, and oil is the lifeblood of their economy. At the same time, the U.S. naval blockade continues, preventing any ships from entering or leaving Iranian ports. Now, reports say a vessel operating as a floating armory in the Gulf of Oman has been seized by Iran. The ship is used to store weapons for security firms who protect ships at sea. It also comes after an Indian flag vessel was attacked off the coast of Oman and sunk after a suspected explosion caused by a drone or missile.
6: That's Fox's Ashley Webster. Alex Small and Maverick McNealy tied for the lead at the PGA Championship. 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
19: 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Gary McNamara and Eric Harley talk about everything from politics to social issues and news of the day. 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
20: All across America, we are Red Eye Radio. He is Eric Harley, and I'm Gary McNamara. Hello. All right. So you ready?
21: I'm ready.
20: Inflation.
21: Yeah.
20: It came out yesterday.
21: Yeah.
20: As we all know, I'm looking at the... okay, here it is. Okay. I want to make sure I got the right chart here.
21: Mm-hmm.
20: Bureau of Labor Statistics here, if you want to know where we get the information from, which is directly from the Trump administration.
21: Yeah, right.
20: The consumer price index increased 0.6% after rising 0.9% in March.
21: Mm-hmm.
20: That's because gasoline prices skyrocketed in March. They still went up in April, but not as much as they did in March. And that's really the, I think that was 40%. The index for energy rose 3.8% in April, accounting for over 40% of the monthly all items increase.
21: Hmm.
20: The shelter index also increased in April, rising 0.6%. The index for food increased 0.5% over the month, as the index for food at home rose 0.7%. And the index for food away from home increased 0.2%. The index for all items taking out food and energy rose 0.4% in April. The all items index rose 3.8% for the 12 months ending in April. The core inflation, which is all items less than food and energy, rose 2.8% over the year, following a 2.6% increase over the 12 months ending in March.

0: If prices weren't a problem, I really wonder what it would look like for Republicans versus Democrats, because the Democrats are so insane on everything.
1: Yeah.
0: But you look at it, gasoline in April was up 5.6%. So it's been up, it's up 30% really over the last year. All energy. Gasoline 28.4%. Fuel oil 54.3%, which is going to affect everything across the board that has to be shipped. Everything. Electricity up 6.1% over the last year. And it was up 2.1% for April. April alone, it went up.
1: Yeah.
0: Utility gas service was actually down. Well, that's to be expected, though. You would expect, if, especially if you have April, as you get into the warmer season, there's more of a gas
1: right.
0: supply.
1: Less demand.
0: And less demand, but it's still up 3% over the last year. I'll see if my natural gas prices are going down. new vehicles down 0.2% for April. Used cars and trucks, no change, down for the year, minus 2.7%. What's that going to look like if the kill switch comes in?
1: Yeah, something tells me that ain't going to happen.
0: apparel up 0.6%. Apparel up 4.2% over the last year. Shelter was up 0.6% for the month, 3.3% for the year. Transportation services, 0.3%. That's 4.3% for the year. Medical care services, 3.2%. So let me see, what else are we looking at here? The index for food at home, 2.9%. Fruits and vegetables rose 6.1% over the last 12 months. So there you go. I mean, that's basically it. If you can sit there and you can say, yeah, but the war is responsible because of gasoline, you probably would be, or because of oil going up, you probably would be correct, because it affects everything. And some of those things that weren't affected as much in March would be affected in April, because
1: right.
0: it would be delayed. You know, those price increases might be delayed a month at that point. You know, it's again, that's the biggest problem. When you think about it, that's the biggest problem Republicans have and this administration has. And we've said it since day one.
1: Yeah.
0: Of this administration.
1: Since before the war. Because this has been this bringing prices down promise was a problem to begin with.
0: Yeah.
1: That shouldn't have been a campaign promise in 24. It should have been to stabilize the economy. And leave it at that. Don't make the promises. President Trump didn't have to, as a candidate in 2016, didn't have to directly make promises on the border, just had to have a position of being strong on the border. And that worked for him. He didn't have to get into the weeds on things. And there were promises you didn't have to make in 24. And that comes back to haunt you even before the war. So, because there's nothing you can do about bringing prices back to 2019 levels. You can't do anything about that. That's not going to happen, even if you hit your target rate of 2% on inflation and that were to maintain for years on end, then you would have still an increase in prices from where they are now. That's just how inflation works. And that should have been it. That should have been, again, look, we didn't break this. And because of inflation, we're not going to be able to bring prices down to 2019. What we can do is we can, through deregulation, we'll do everything in our power to bring earnings up. That's it. That's all you have to say. But then you add to it the war and the cost of energy, and that's always, this is one thing we talk about with companies coming here to the U.S. to do business. They want, first and foremost, cheap, plentiful energy.

0: they want less regulation. All these things make them more profitable. So when you talk about investment in the U.S., companies coming here to set up shop, that's what we have talked about for years. And with the war, it is temporary. It is a geopolitical effect. But the question is, again, how long can you stall? And because I don't know that it is necessarily a stall, but the conversation and the messaging sounds like a stall. I don't know what's going on behind the scenes.
1: Well,
0: I'm not in the Situation Room. So, you know, that's, but it, people, most people don't think as far as I just took it. They don't say to themselves, well, I'm not sure what's going on, so I have to give them benefit of the doubt. No, what they see is 430, 440 and higher per gallon at the pump when they go to fill up their car once a week, twice a week, or however often they have to.
1: And I don't believe, you know, but because the president lost the basically the 15% tariffs, which went down to 10%, probably tariffs aren't one of a reason why, I mean, prices may be a little higher because of it, but they would be higher if the Supreme Court hadn't made that decision. As to the trade court, that hasn't gone into effect yet.
0: Right.
1: So the 10% tariffs are still there. Now, the president again, and it's interesting because I went, you know, because of the price of beef right now. And I just went, because it came out about a week ago, he may lower the tariffs or suspend the tariffs on beef.
0: Mm-hmm.
1: I go, that might be a good thing to do because I really hardly ever eat beef or hamburgers or anything at all until the summer comes along.
0: Yeah.
1: I probably eat more beef during the summer than I do all year. So when he lowered it and the administration suspended the tariff rate quotas on beef, and said, we're lowering the tariffs, we're suspending the tariffs in order to make beef more affordable. And then Charlie Cook writes from this on X, not in National Review, but on X. As Trump has explained, tariffs do not raise prices and are paid for by foreigners, which is why, checking notes here, suspending or removing them lowers prices and make things more affordable.
0: Yeah.
1: And this is the problem.
0: Just like in December.
1: Well, the biggest credibility problem that Trump has on this with conservatives is not the fact that tariffs can't be used if people are involved in unfair trading practices.
0: Right.
1: It's the fact of trying to tell conservatives that raising the cost of doing business lowers prices.
0: Right.
1: Or telling conservatives that foreigners, as he's still doing, are paying the tariffs as he's lowering the tariffs. How many times has he lowered the tariffs and said, I'm lowering the tariffs so you can afford these prices and it will bring prices down? So he's talking out of both sides of his mouth.
0: Well, it only took one White House visit from King Chuck to do away with the Scottish whiskey tariffs.
1: Yeah.
0: You know what I mean? It's not even just, it's on your point of lowering prices. They've admitted it how many times now? But then also on the lack of justification when it's like, oh, you know what, that was a good meeting and we'll do away with the tariffs. And it was, it made me want to have my own No Kings rally because the problem is, no, the issue at hand is, and we've said it from the beginning, whatever your tariff game is going to be, choose it and stick with it. Of course, the court handed him a defeat, but even before then, it was all over the place.
1: Well, but even on that, I mean, he was back out again the other day, you know, going after the courts and saying they're, you know, they're doing it because they're in favor of China.
0: Right.
1: No. A president cannot tax American companies.
0: Right. Congress can.
1: The executive branch can't do it. Congress can. And on the last one where Congress specifically said, well, a long time ago when we were in the gold standard, that if balance of payments are out of whack, the executive branch can use tariffs. Everyone knows. That's why even his supporters didn't back him on when the trade court came out. You didn't see the backers saying they did something wrong because he's promoting trade imbalance. Trade imbalance is not balance of payments, as we've explained before. Mm-hmm. It's so crystal clear legally, and he's out there still railing that they're for the Chinese. It doesn't do you any good. You're not getting anywhere with conservatives who understand economics.
2: Right.
1: And, you know, that's one of the biggest problems for this administration right now and for Republicans, because conservatives know that the populist, because there's the populist wing, which is rah, rah, rah. Look, did you see the latest one with the trade representative that's been covered over the last week and how they're trying to justify the new tariffs coming in?
2: Yeah.
1: That no foreign company should be able to produce more than what their own country handles.
2: Right.
1: And if they produce more and ship it over here, well, that's a reason for us to retaliate with tariffs. Well, for God's sakes, Boeing and an American company then has to stop with two-thirds of their production because two-thirds of their production goes overseas.
2: Right.
1: I mean, it's you're talking economic BS here over and over again to justify something that's killing you politically.
2: Yeah.
1: And you're not getting. I saw the other day. I think it was Bessin out there saying, look at this. Because of the tariffs, you know, we've exported more than we've ever exported before, which, of course, we're always going to do as the economy increases. He didn't mention the fact that the trade imbalance hasn't changed.
2: Right.
1: You know, so they're picking and choosing, and conservatives economically are not idiots. They understand what's going on. And the BS, as we said from the very beginning, and we were criticized severely for that, manufacturing has lost 80,000 jobs over the last year. The trade imbalance has not lowered. The economy is at 2%, and so much of the economy is medical.
2: Mm-hmm.
1: Even the job creation, Trump even said it the other day, because so much of the new jobs are people getting part-time jobs, working two jobs. The president even admitted it the other day.
2: Right.
1: And most of it is medical fields. Manufacturing's getting killed in this country job-wise.
0: Well, the debate ended for me, and I didn't end it. You didn't end it. The Trump administration ended it when they announced 200-plus food tariffs would be drawn down.
1: Yeah.
0: To save families money,
1: right?
0: And the same with beef. You don't have to debate me. Debate them.
1: Well, they're debating
0: themselves.
1: If doing
0: away with the tariffs saves families money, then why wouldn't you draw down all tariffs? It's not going to happen where it goes to zero. I don't expect that. But why not take the brunt of what you have in place now and eliminate it or drop it down to where it was before to save families money? Why wouldn't you do that? Is it pride? I can't tell you. The debate isn't with me, it's with them.
1: We are Red Eye Radio.
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4: It is now mid-May, but I think we can finally put to rest any additional freeze concerns for the central and eastern United States.
5: With USDA meteorologist Brad Rippey saying, late April, early May cold outbreaks and freeze events following record warmth in March and early April raised crop concerns.
4: With specialty crops and with winter wheat, it often doesn't take very long to do significant damage at a certain stage of development.
5: And in the case of fruit trees, plants, and vines in freeze event locales,
4: concerns have extended from the Midwest into the Mid-Atlantic and Northeast. Extensive reports of damage to a variety of specialty crops, and at least on a local to regional scale, this could result in a reduction of fruit availability. It's also extended into the wine grape sector, and we could see a year where we don't see a whole lot of wine production in some of the hardest hit areas of the Northeast and the Mid-Atlantic.
5: I'm Rod Bain reporting for the U.S. Department of Agriculture in Washington, D.C.
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0: We are Red Eye Radio. He's Eric Carlin. I'm Gary McNamara. And the other thing, and you were talking about before, you know, with the war in Iran and inflation and everything else. Every day that this goes on, every day that this goes on where there's indecision from the White House, and we saw it, we mentioned it the other day when two of the biggest supporters in the media, the president, which is the New York Post, and the Wall Street Journal editorial page,
1: on the war
0: with Iran, have said, do something.
1: Yeah, right.
0: But just sitting here with every single day, you know, saying, okay, well, he hasn't said in the last 36 hours, said Iran wants a deal and maybe we're getting a deal. I mean, the talk is much more negative now, but every day that the liberal media throws out accusations about whether they're true or not, about what Iran is doing, that they have their missile sites back, whatever, every single day erodes the support from his own party.
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15: Daytime is overrated. 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Uh-huh. 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
16: That's true. The big guy speaks the truth.
0: So I'm just editorial board, Wall Street Journal.
16: Yeah.
0: The Senate, well, they did. They confirmed him yesterday. Did they confirm him? Kevin Warsh was confirmed, I thought.
16: Well, you know what was interesting?
0: It said his poise this week to be confirmed. I thought he was yesterday.
16: Well, Newsmax reported that he was confirmed. Others, all the other sources said, cleared a key Senate hurdle, thought was committee.
0: Okay. All right.
16: But it said, here's from Newsmax.com. U.S. Senate on Tuesday confirmed Kevin Warsh to a 14-year term as Federal Reserve Governor, marking an important step toward his succeeding Jerome Powell.
0: Okay.
16: So not as
0: All right, okay.
16: Chair.
0: That's okay.
16: Yeah.
0: So, but here it is.
16: Yeah.
0: Because I saw that same thing too, and I'm like, oh, okay. The Senate is poised this week to confirm Kevin Warsh as the new chair of the Federal Reserve, and the Wall Street veteran may be wondering why he ever signed up for this duty.
16: Yeah.
0: Tuesday's consumer inflation data for April shows he's inheriting one of the most difficult monetary tasks since Paul Volcker took over from G. William Miller in 1979. Mm. By the way, I'm old enough. I remember that.
16: Yeah.
0: I remember how high interest rates had to go to tame that inflation.
16: You remember when Volcker had curves. Only economists are going to get that joke. That's so sad.
0: Yes. So when you look at it, and they talk about, you know, I almost said Volcker. They talk about, you know, Powell and the fact of, remember, he was the one that said inflation is transitory, and then admitted later on, you know, that interest rates, you know, with all the borrowing the government was doing and all the money that they were throwing in and stimulus and, you know, everything that happened during his term that did the opposite. And they're like, you know, he even admits he did stuff that was just not good. But if you're looking to tame inflation right now, because if you look at it and because they go through this here and they said, let me just read a few things here about consumer prices rose 6.6% in April or 3.8% over the last 12 months. That's down from 0.9% in March. And some 40% of the increase was related to the Iran war's energy shock. But that's little consolation since so-called core prices, that's taking out food and energy, rose 0.4% in April an acceleration from 0.2% in March and 2.8% for 12 months. Service prices were notably hot, with shelter up 0.6% and overall non-energy services up 0.5% or 3.3% over 12 months. The disinflation in goods prices also seems to have stopped, as apparel prices are up 4.2% in the last year, and Whirlpool last week announced it raised prices 10% in April as two examples. Those figures confirm the inflation pop in the recent personal consumption expenditure data. They also suggest that the disinflation earlier this year may have been another false drawings that have typified recent Fed performance. The central bank keeps thinking it has inflation conquered and it begins a monetary easing cycle, only to find out its optimism is premature. The last inflation report marks a dispiriting end to Jerome Powell's 8-year tenure as Fed chair. The press focuses mainly on President Trump's relentless attacks on Mr. Powell and praises him as a stalwart of Fed independence. We've supported him from those unfair assaults. But Fed chiefs are measured overall by their stewardship of the economy, especially price stability. On those grounds, Mr. Powell's tenure has been a notable failure. The nearby chart tracks consumer price inflation across 8 years of Powell's two terms. And then they just go through it all. He goes, Mr. Powell's tragic error was the pandemic era price spike that he dismissed for too long as transitory.
17: Yes.
0: Prices soared before the Fed recognized its mistake, hitting an annual rate of 9.1% in June of 2022. The Fed still largely blames supply chain disruptions for the inflation spike rather than its policy choices to accommodate blowout federal spending and keep interest rates low for too long. And that's the problem right there when you look at the Fed. The fact that they still look at supply chains as the problem in that inflation.
17: Yeah. Yeah.
0: The problem that the people in charge and Powell didn't recognize that it was the blowout federal spending that caused it.
17: Yeah. Right.
0: And blaming something else that was not to blame.
17: Yeah. No,
0: long-term inflation that we had. It might have. We know the supply chain had an effect. But also people pulled back from buying at that point, too.
17: If you're
0: because a lot of people were unemployed for a period of time there or had cut back hours.
17: Right. Yeah.
0: And to sit there and ignore it and go, no, it was a supply chain that caused it and not the blowout spending and keeping interest rates low at that point.
17: Right.
0: To ignore that. This is why I've always said we believe that these people that are in power somehow have intelligence beyond what we can understand. And they don't.
17: No, they don't. And if you're building a case against Powell, that should be the focus on the whole transitory thing. You know, if you think of the mindset and where we have been, you have to remind people because people live in the bubble today. I don't know what kind of case you have to make against Powell. I think, again, on the merits, it's already made. And it clearly wasn't going to be the case that he was going to fire Powell as chairman because we didn't get to that point. So the point is that you can, in bringing on Warsh and hopefully taking a new direction, I can't tell you what is going to happen when it comes to a Fed chair, because as you just mentioned, you know, so many people believe that, well, they're in that place for a reason. They must be qualified. Well, not everybody Trump has hired on has stayed on. So I don't know if that will be the case for a Fed chair or is doing an effective job. I don't know if that'll be the case with this Fed chair, next Fed chair, or the following, or whoever it is in that position. And it's been I think you get into the wonkish type of territory, especially when it was never going to be the case that you were going to fire Jerome Powell. And then you're counting on people in a very small group of people to put any thought into that that was going nowhere to begin with. The what the Fed is doing, I mean, I'm going to criticize. I don't care if it's Warsh or Jerome Powell. It doesn't, Janet Yellen, I don't care who it is. That's the helm. That's at the helm. I don't care who it is. It's going to be, again, it's a, humans are involved in any human endeavor. There's going to be a lot of flaws, especially with so many, they've got a whole group.
0: Right.
17: That is going to, they're going to make the decision as a group. And we can get into the whole idea of them, the Fed should be, audited and there should be greater oversight and everything else. And we've had those discussions for years, but the people don't care when we're, getting close to $39 trillion in debt and nobody bats an eye.
0: Well,
17: then
0: you,
17: I don't know what to tell you.
0: When you had, because you and I grew up all the time, you could make, because of the Fed rate, you could make, everybody could had a passbook account, a savings account. You could make decent money on it.
17: Yeah.
0: Remember?
17: Yeah.
0: My entire life. And all of a sudden we got to what, 15 years ago?
17: Yeah.
0: And all of a sudden the interest rate was, what? Just until a couple of years ago, what you got if you had something in the bank, 0.000001%.
17: Yeah. It was.
0: That was, to me, that was always manufactured.
17: Yeah.
0: That was that. And right. That was more, in my opinion, that was political to keep the interest on the debt low. I mean, right. There was so much manipulation of that. You and I back in 2012, remember the whole thing. China's manipulating their currency. Like, what the hell you think we're doing?
17: Yeah, we do it all the time.
0: It's like, what are you talking about? Yeah. We need to stop China from manipulating. We're doing the same thing.
17: Yep.
0: And so what the thing that got me about Powell, there were a number of things, but the transitory statement, obviously, and we said it at that time with inflation, was a political statement.
17: Yeah.
0: It was not an economic statement.
17: Right.
0: It was not based in economic, in solid economic projections.
17: Right.
0: It wasn't.
17: No. Nope.
0: It was a political statement to protect what? The people in power? I don't know. I can't read the mind. But we knew it was wrong at the time. Remember the laughter we had. It's transitory. Yeah. And then that's where my friend Richard.
17: Right.
0: Richard Rosso, the great financial analyst. And an investor down in Houston,
17: mm-hmm,
0: came up with permatory.
17: Yeah, which is brilliant.
0: Yeah. I think my friend Richard should become Fed chair.
17: No, I'd love that.
0: But
17: at least I could trust his methodology, his thinking, right?
0: Well, I mean, that's the point. The transitory never made any economic sense. It just didn't. And the amount of money that was being pumped. And by the way, other economists knew it. Yeah. Obama economists knew it.
17: Oh, yeah.
0: They warned you can't be printing money you can't be borrowing this kind of money and just throwing it into the hands of the people.
17: Lawrence Summers.
0: Yeah, Larry Summers said it. Can't do it. The warnings were all there.
17: Yep. Everybody knew it. Anybody old enough that had seen it before recognized it again.
0: And so really with Warsh right now, I mean, what do you do? I mean, because how long is the war going to last?
17: Right.
0: Because I don't know where to go with interest rates right now. If you ask me, all right, I don't know when the next meeting is, when they're going to raise it. Is it June? I don't even know.
17: But it's pretty much everybody believes any kind of rate decrease is off the table, with the current situation.
0: Yeah. So that's why you do it. That's why you do it every month, every few months, whatever, when they meet to do that. Because I look at it, I go, I don't know what I would do right now. I don't know.
17: Yeah, mid June.
0: Right? There's too many variables right now.
17: You know, the miss yesterday, the median forecast for year over year inflation was 3.7 and we hit 3.8. Core inflation year over year, the median forecast was 2.7 and we hit 2.8. And so, you know, which isn't a massive miss on either one of those. Everything else, in fact, I think was pretty much on target. But month over month. But again, if we're still looking at 3.5%, let's say we're looking at 3.5% inflation. If Warsh is at the helm, are you going to make a move to lower interest rates? And does the rest of the Fed agree with you? You know, so that's the question.
0: And my thing is, as this continues to go on, if gas prices remain high. By the way, my gas prices at my gas station went to $3.99.
17: Hmm.
0: Yeah. I think we were up to, I think the most we reached was $4.39.
17: Yeah.
0: I think
17: my neighborhood's somewhere around there.
0: So we're down a little bit.
17: I haven't
0: bit,
17: bought so. Gas in a few days, but yeah.
0: Shut up.
17: Yeah.
0: And people may be saying, Gary, that was quite rude. I mean, shut up just for he hasn't filled up with gas. I mean, where did that come
17: from? I drive a heavy truck. It's pretty heavy for a Chevy 1500.
0: Oh, you are driving because you're going to Wichita Falls more.
17: Yeah, I'm going, I'm going to my parents.
0: The shut up was because he only drives a couple of miles to work.
17: Yeah, my commute is only.
0: Right, where I have 28 miles.
17: 2.2 miles.
0: I know that was quite,
17: I coast home usually.
0: Quite reactionary of me.
17: I don't even know if I'll start my truck next time.
0: To tell you to shut up. But I look at it and I say, okay, where do I go? Because how much of the inflation? Remember, tariffs have been lowered. Mm-hmm. They're collecting a lot less in tariffs now.
17: Right.
0: So that's off the table. And how much of, you know, you look at right now because of the energy prices, that's what's causing the vast majority of the inflation out there.
17: Yeah. Yep.
0: We are Red Eye Radio.
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0: are Red Eye Radio. He is Eric Carlin. I'm Gary McNamara. Yeah, so the Fed chairmanship is not a job I would want.
1: No, I don't want that hot seat at all. No, for me, that would be transitory.
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6: Taking out a terrorist. I'm Deborah Valentine, Fox News. U.S. and Nigerian forces have taken out ISIS's second-in-command globally, Abu Bilal al-Manouki. President Trump made the announcement on Truth Social, saying the joint military operation in Africa was flawlessly executed, meticulously planned, and very complex. He added, with his removal, ISIS's global operations are greatly diminished. President Trump recaps his China summit discussing Taiwan and Iran on Special Report with Brett Baer. Fox's Kristen Goodwin has more.
7: President Trump addressing Beijing, calling Taiwan the most important issue with the U.S.
8: I will say this. I'm not looking to have somebody go independent and, you know, we're supposed to travel 9,500 miles to fight a war. I'm not looking for that. I want them to cool down. I want China to cool down.
7: When asked about the U.S. approving billions of dollars of weapons sales to the island, the president telling Fox's Brett Baer,
8: well, I haven't approved it yet. We're going to see what happens.
9: What are you looking
8: for? I may do it. I may not do it.
7: On Iran, the president noted China offered to help negotiate an end to the war and a reopening of the Strait of Hormuz. Kristen Goodwin, Fox News.
6: The Long Island Railroad on strike.
10: Labor unions announcing a walkout late Friday after negotiations with the Metropolitan Transportation Authority broke down.
9: No new negotiations have been scheduled.
10: If it were to become resolved, we would need time. It's contingent upon what time it would be settled. So it would be difficult for me at this point to say if it was settled at this time, we'd have service back at that time. But rest assured, we would look to get service back as soon as possible.
9: LARR President Robert Free, the union wants a 16% pay raise over 4 years. The MTA argues the union's demands would lead to fare hikes. Chris DeMeo, Fox News.
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11: Hello, everyone. 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Thank you for joining.
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0: Welcome, welcome, welcome. Good morning. You're listening to Let's Garden with Scott Berline. That's what you're doing right now. And I'm here today with a couple of tremendous guys. I couldn't help myself. We did that earlier. I tried to stop. But I'm here with Ron Rothis and John Butcher, two really good, stop that, Danny, two good, amazing arborists and tree lovers and tree, very just knowledgeable about the full extent of the whole tree world. Welcome, gentlemen.
1: Hey, Scott.
2: Morning.
0: Morning. How you feeling?
1: Great.
0: You excited about today's show?
1: Oh, yeah.
2: I'm actually awake at this point.
0: Yeah, good. That's good. We have Chris Stone, also a director from Boone County Arboretum, coming at the 7 o'clock hour. And again, another really good tree guy. John, you're CEO and part owner of Madison Tree Service. How long have you guys been in business?
1: It will be 80 years this year, actually.
0: It's amazing. 80 yeah. years.
1: Pretty crazy.
0: Yeah, you'll be there. You're a young guy. You'll be there for the century mark. Is that just crazy?
1: Well, you know what? You can't always guarantee that, but that's my plan. Yeah. God willing.
0: God willing. Exactly. And you guys are full service. You do diagnosis or diagnostics, tree care, and even landscaping.
1: Correct. Yep.
0: Yep. Yep. And Ron, you're owner of Arbor Doctor, the Arbor Doctor here in Cincinnati. You do primarily diagnostics and treatments, right?
2: Yep. Yeah, plant healthcare. We do some landscape insulation and that type of thing.
0: Mm-hmm.
2: But plant healthcare, tree preservation, we're still little babies compared to John. I'm in my 23rd year mm-hmm. of business, but I'm a community

0: it's a pretty special thing. Yeah.
1: For people who don't know, Alex Shiga was one of the first and still one of the best tree researchers there's ever been. What was it, Oklahoma State? Or
2: it was New Hampshire was where he...
1: Oh, New Hampshire.
2: Yeah, U.S. Forest Service in New Hampshire.
1: Okay. Yeah.
2: I believe that's where he was.
1: Really kind of one of the fundamental figures in arboriculture, I would say.
2: I kind of came in toward the end of his career, but I did get a chance to attend one of his talks down in Kentucky once. So I've met him one time. So very cool. He's long gone at this point, but the legend lives on.
1: Yeah.
0: Well, my grandfather as well is, I think, 2002 passed away. But I think about the history of this and the age of the company. And when he started doing tree care, it was the reason that the first real tree toucher is that my grandfather wouldn't use spurs at a time when that's all people that climb trees would do. So spurs are hooks that you hook up to your boots and you stab into the trees you go up, which is a complete no-no for pruning.
1: It's fine for telephone poles.
0: Yeah, right.
1: But not good for trees.
0: Right. Occasionally you see some unqualified person still doing that on a tree that they're attempting to prune, but it's really an absolute no-no that we should avoid. But so they didn't have harnesses back then, and they would actually use the end of the rope as the harness, and they would tie a knot called a bowline on a bite. And so they had two pieces of rope, one around the waist and one around their legs, that was supporting them in the tree the whole day. And I just can't imagine how uncomfortable and what a sacrifice that they were making to not hurt the tree when they were doing that. So
1: yeah. Amazing stuff.
2: Yeah, and I still see, unfortunately, a lot of people using spurs in live trees. And
1: there's a lot of bad practices that go on in arboriculture. And that, I think, is something we should talk about later on in the show, how you can pick a good arborist for your tree and how you can spot a bad one.
0: Love it.
1: Yeah, I think that's very important for people to know. Just to cover some business, we want to welcome people to the Facebook page in the garden, which Ron started this morning already from the studio. So that's up and running. Our podcast can be found on all the best sources of podcasts, all the past shows, and even on Ron Wilson's shows, In the Garden with Ron Wilson, are still up there available to listen to. We're going to take your calls. We really want to hear from you today. We've got experts here on trees. We're hoping you'll call in and ask us about trees and then your questions about your tree and what to plant, all of that stuff. Our number is 800-825-8255. So I think we'll go ahead and take a break right now. When we come back, we'll run through the national days of. Why? Because how can you possibly navigate your week, your month, or your day without knowing what the national week, day, or month of is happening, right? You guys in agreement?
2: It's the only way I could possibly live my life this week.
1: I don't know how people do it without.
0: Agreed.
1: Okay. All right. Let's take a break. When we come back, we'll do that. Back in just a few minutes.

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0: Welcome back. You are listening to Let's Garden with Scott Berline. I gave the wrong phone number out as we were exiting for the break. I said, well, I won't repeat the wrong number. The correct number is 800-823-8255. John, someone somewhere is getting inundated with calls from hundreds of people wanting to have their tree questions answered. And I apologize to whoever that person is.
1: I feel bad for that person.
0: Yes, yeah,
1: it must be thousands of them.
0: It must be hundreds of thousands. Anyway, let's run through the national days of. So we've gone through the month of May. It's got Get Caught Reading Month, Older Americans Month, Skin Cancer Awareness Month. It's Egg Month.
1: Egg Month, huh?
0: Egg Month.
1: Didn't know that was a thing.
0: Drum Month. Do you have a drum?
1: No.
0: No drums? Me
2: My
0: neither.
2: Father was a professional jazz drummer.
0: Oh, really? Well,
2: so I don't play drums at all, but my father lived and breathed jazz drums.
0: I tried it once. My son had a kit in our living room, and I would try. I spent weeks just playing with that. There's no hope for me as a drummer. There's nothing anybody could do or teach me to make me a good drummer. Not at all.
1: We share that trait.
0: Yep. It is salad month, and at least that's offset because it's also barbecue month.
1: Let's go well together.
0: They're pretty good together. Yep. Yep. Chamber music month, hamburger month, and cheese month. And you can celebrate both together by having a cheeseburger.
1: Best together.
0: Yep. Asparagus month, Lyme disease awareness month, important for gardeners. The weeks for the third week in May are just not fun or exciting. Public Works Week, EMS Week, Police Week, Transportation Week.
2: Well, Police Week is exciting, and EMS, well, and our first responders.
0: I think they're nice things. They're just not, entertaining weeks of. It's not like you can make fun of them or laugh about them or, be snide and sort of a jerk about them. You just have, there are things you got to respect.
2: Exactly.
0: But yeah, not entertaining. So we'll just pass them over. It's learn to, it's today, Saturday, May 16th, Learn to Swim Day. It's Mimosa Day. And I'm hoping that's for the drink, not the tree, because the tree is pretty invasive, in the South, at least, and maybe working its way up here.
1: Well, where's our drinks at if it's Mimosa Day? I would have brought them gladly if you told me about this ahead of time.
0: I'm trying to sober up still. So, yeah. How about that? Is that good timing or
1: perfect
0: what?
1: Perfect timing. Yeah.
0: Fiddle Day, Whiskey Day, Piercing Day, Plant a Lemon Tree Day. So down south, you could do that.
2: Might not go over too well in this area.
0: Not here.
2: They do really well until fall and winter. And
0: for some reason, they just don't like cold weather.
1: How about an in-studio piercing? I think Ron would really look good with a nose ring.
0: I agree. Ron, that would really work on you.
2: One we can think about that.
0: Yeah, let's think about it. River Cleanup Day, Waiters Day. Now, if you miss Waiters Day today, Waitstaff Day is later in the week, so you can make up for it.
1: Okay.
0: Is that something?
1: Fair.
0: Do Something Good for Your Neighbor Day. It doesn't say which neighbor. I would just say, probably the one you like the most.
1: That should be every day.
0: It should be every day that you're good to your neighbor. Ron, are you good to your neighbors?
2: I try to be, yeah.
0: You try to be a good neighbor?
2: Yeah.
0: There you go. Classic Movie Day. If you were watching a classic movie day, what would it be?
1: Oh.
0: Put you on the spot. I'm going to go first. Dr. Strangelove would be the one.
1: Rocky One.
0: Rocky One. Ron?
2: I guess it's old enough to be a classic movie, but Field of Dreams is always the one I love.
0: Man, great one. It's also the day for the Preakness today, so 6:50 p.m. That'll be on Eastern time.
2: My brother was a huge horse racing fan.
0: Yeah?
2: And he had every Kentucky Derby winner memorized. We would go to family vacations down to horse farms in Lexington and meet a lot of the horses. Mm-hmm. He actually got to meet and be nipped by Secretariat once.
0: Wow.
2: He won the Preakness.
0: You carry that scar with pride.
2: Exactly.
1: Did he have to pay for that?
0: Yeah.
2: No, actually.
0: No, it came free.
2: That was before lawsuits and everything.
0: For people who don't know, the farm country around Lexington is worth a trip, a vacation trip. It is about the most beautiful country that you can find and very, very cool. And some of them have tours. So if you can do that, try to do that. Tomorrow, May 17th, Sunday, Walnut Day. That's a tree I think we should talk about a little bit later. It's not one you would think of as an ornamental for your yard, but a very valuable tree for wildlife and a lot of other things. So maybe we'll talk about that more.
1: My son just graduated from Walnut Hills.
0: There you go.
1: Yeah.
0: Yeah. Pinot Grigio Day, ride a unicycle day, pack rat day. I think it should be exterminate pack rat day. I've had too many pack rats in my life. Mushroom hunting day, rural life Sunday, and cherry cobbler day.
2: You know what they say about mushroom hunters?
0: They're
2: old mushroom hunters, yeah. And there are bold mushroom hunters, but there are no old, bold mushroom hunters.
0: That's right. That's right.
1: Makes sense.
0: Cherry cobbler day. I mentioned that, but, you know, I have this thing that you know, the bakery treat industry has got too much control over the national days of. It's every other day is some kind of baked good. And I just know that this is some conspiracy or some power move. I'm not happy about it. I'm going to get to the bottom of it, too, and expose this whole thing in a great big blog piece someday.
1: Cherry cobbler does sound great.
0: It's all good stuff.
1: Yeah.
0: Yeah, it's just that they're controlling the whole days of narrative. It's out of control.
1: Mm-hmm.
0: It is. Monday, Victoria Day, honors Queen Victoria's birthday and her role as Mother of Confederation. And again, the baked treats, cheese souffle day. Sounds good, but still conspiracy. Visit your relatives. Nope. Supply chain professions day, professionals day. I love Reese's day. How does a company, a product get its own day?
1: They probably paid for that day.
0: Probably paid handsomely for that day. No dirty dishes day. Tuesday, May 19th, May Ray Day. It's about going outside and soaking up the sun. Now, if you're worried about that for the health reasons, Friday is Don't Fry Day. It's all about skin cancer awareness. Isn't it funny? Isn't that cute? Friday is Don't Fry Day. Yeah. Devil's Food Cake Day. Plant Something Day. No. Yeah, you know, that smacks of a little bit of desperation. It should be, you know, very specific. Plant Something Good Day, not Plant Something Anything Day.
1: There's a big difference.
0: Big difference. It's elected officials day, and, you know, that kind of makes me feel queasy honoring our elected officials. But it's all, especially because it's also Fair Play Day.
2: That sounds rather contradictory.
0: Exactly. Wednesday, Streaming Day, Weights and Measures Day, Keith Lorraine Day, High Heel Day. I thought those were kind of a thing of the past. I mean, it's like, if you were a woman, either of you, would you wear high heels?
1: Well, my feet still hurt.
0: From wearing them the one time? Or from last night?
1: I don't know. Who can say?
0: I can tell you, if I were a woman, there's not one time would I wear a high heel.
1: It's unbelievable. I can't believe anybody can squeeze their feet.
0: The athleticism takes to do that.
1: Yeah.
0: I can't imagine.
1: Yeah.
0: Band Director's Day, Red Sneakers Day. Now, that's more like it, Sneakers Day. Sugar Bee Apple Pie or Apple Day. It's a specific trademarked, highly popular cultivar of apple known for its exceptional crunch and uniquely sweet flavor profile and distinct notes of honey, caramel, and molasses. And no, I'm not. We're not being sponsored by the Sugar Bee Apple company.
1: Have you ever had one?
0: No, I have not.
1: I've never seen one for sale.
0: I've never seen one either.
1: Yeah, it sounds good. I would buy that.
0: Yeah.
2: Makes it harder to eat when they aren't available.
1: When they're not available. Yeah. Maybe they're so good that they don't make it to Cincinnati.
0: Yeah. They can't get this far.
1: Can't get it here.
0: Yeah. Thursday, Chardonnay Day. We just had Pinot Grigio Day, but now it's the Chardonnay Day on Thursday. End of the World Day on Thursday. Good Lord. I didn't know that was coming.
2: It's amazing to be on your last show, Scott.
0: Yeah.
1: Well, you guys should feel what an honor.
0: Yeah. So I would say use these next 5 days. So use three of them for getting whatever fun in you can, and then the last two for making amends.
1: Make amends first and then have the fun.
0: I guess you could just whatever order works for you, you know. It's funny, though, to see over the next 5 days which people are making amends first versus which ones make amends last.
1: Well, I guess it depends on what you're going to do for fun after you make amends is what you're telling me.
0: Yeah, if it's good, clean fun, it doesn't matter which direction you go.
1: Okay, fair.
0: Yeah.
1: Okay.
0: You know, if you're going deep into vices.
1: Going wild.
0: You do that first and then you make amends afterwards. Cool Sword Day. How about that? That sounds like fun.
1: Yeah.
0: Swords are cool. Eat More Fruits and Veggies Day, but then it's also Strawberries and Cream Day. So Aperitif Day. And there's your weight set.
1: What's that?
0: Drinks. Restroom Friday, we got a minute to talk about Maritime Day. Don't Friday, we mentioned Goth Day. Free your inner goth wear black, sulk, and celebrate the next day, which is National Solitaire Day. Buy a musical instrument day if you're a goth. Get a black guitar. Title track day. Great title track songs out there. We won't have a chance to talk about them, I don't think. National Cooler Day. Vanilla Pudding Day. Treats. Not baked, but treats. International Day for Biological Diversity. That's important. And Craft Distillery Day. You are listening to Let's Garden with Scott Berline. I'm here with Ron Rothis and John Butcher talking trees as we move further. We'll go actually with favorite plants next. That could be anything across the board. But we're really going to go into trees later, and we'll take your calls. Thanks for listening. We'll be right back.

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0: Welcome back. You're listening to Let's Garden with Scott Berline. I'm here with John Butcher from Madison Tree Care and Landscaping.
1: Yes, sir.
0: And Ron Roth is from the Arbor Doctor. It's Tree Day. We're going to mostly focus on trees later, and we'd love to take your calls. But for now, we're going to run through some favorite plants that we're seeing out there in the gardens and landscapes and around the community right now. And I'll go ahead and start because I keep talking this plant up, but I just don't see it that often. The Venus dogwood. This is a hybrid dogwood that's in bloom now. It has been for about 2.5 weeks, kind of finishing up, but just a great performer, covered in flowers, tough plant that can take more drought and sun than our eastern Florida dogwood. Great plant. I love it. You guys seen it much?
1: Yeah, it's around.
0: It's around, yeah. Should be used more. I know it's in garden centers now, but I don't think people have really come to know how great that tree is.
2: Yeah, it's certainly one that I haven't seen too much of. So,
0: yeah. We have it at the zoo, and I have it at home, and it's just a great performer both places. John, you mentioned red buckeyes, one that caught your attention.
3: Yeah, those bloomed earlier this spring really well. Nice big red flowers. I really prefer the true red, the Aesculus pavia, over the hybrid horse chestnuts.
0: Yeah, me too.
3: In a low wind, shady area, they can get the leaf blotch, which causes the leaves to drop a little early, is the one thing you need to be careful about. But other than that, they're drought tolerant. They're pretty solid. They bloom really well, but they do have that one downside if you don't get them in the right spot.
0: Exactly. Ron, I know you've been big on yellowwoods this year. I drove by one in Madera yesterday that was just spectacular.
2: Yeah, I have one right next to my driveway at my house.
0: Yeah.
2: And it's in full bloom now, but it's the first time it's ever bloomed, so it's not quite up to this, you know, what it will be when it gets a little bit more mature. Mm-hmm. But yeah, and it's a beautiful tree. It has bad rap from being a little bit weak branch angles. But if you do structural pruning on that tree when it's young, I just don't see that as a significant problem.
0: So apparently, the Latin on that is cladrastis, which apparently means in Latin weak wooded. That's kind of interesting, isn't it? It had that reputation for a long time.
3: I didn't know that. Huh, that's interesting.
0: I only found out a few years ago.
3: Have you ever seen a pink version of those?
0: Yeah, we have it at the zoo. Yeah, pink, yeah. Perkins pink.
3: Perkins pink.
0: Yeah.
2: And it seems to me that Perkins pink, if anything, is a little bit more vigorous.
0: I agree.
2: Yeah.
0: The pink is okay. It's not the, you know, up close, it's a very pretty. From a distance, I don't think it has quite the power of the pure white. Mm-hmm. But, you know, they're great trees. Yeah. They're just great.
2: And the neat thing about yellowwood is the only place I've ever seen it real abundant is in the Palisades of the Kentucky River, which are limestone cliffs. Mm-hmm. It's a tree that adapts really well to higher pH soils, but it seems to do okay from what I've heard in somewhat lower pH soils too. So it's adaptable. In the Cincinnati area, in our area, we have, you know, pretty heavy clay, high pH soils, and it seems to do really well in those conditions.
0: The only thing I kind of feel like what I've seen, observed, is that it prefers a drier site, actually.
2: It does.
0: Than a wetter site.
2: And again, there are Palisades, the Kentucky River.
0: Right, they're hanging on cliffs.
2: 150-foot, 200-foot tall cliffs.
0: Yeah.
2: And it's just growing out of cracks in the rocks and things like that. So I planted one once for a gentleman. It was on near a hilltop location in northern Kentucky. Mm-hmm. And I felt it was a great place for yellowwood. The thing I didn't know is that this guy ran his sprinkler system almost continuously. And we got like an inch or two of rain, and he still had his sprinkler system going, and he killed it. But it's like, they don't want to live in a swamp. It's not a swamp tree.
0: Right.
3: Those get really big too. Most people think of them as a smaller tree,
0: ornamental.
3: But in the right area, those get pretty big.
0: Yeah, they do.
2: Mm-hmm.
0: Yeah. The ones at Spring Grove are probably 50 by 40 wide. And as they get older, it seems like those chains of flowers, these are legumes, so they have pea-like flowers held in long chains. Those just get longer and longer. At Spring Grove, I swear I've seen 3-foot-long chains of these flowers. You know, on newer trees, it might be a foot.
2: Looks like white wisteria when it blooms. Amazing. I mean, it's a spectacular tree in bloom. Only really blooms every other year. So, I mean, it's a... it's a show when it does it, but you don't want to plant it just for that reason. Mm-hmm. The bark looks like a beech tree. If you blindfolded me, took me out and showed me the bark, I would think it was a beech tree. And gold fall color. I mean, it can be spectacular fall color.
0: Sure can. What do you guys think of tree lilacs? I'm noticing they're in bloom right now. When they're in bloom, you can't help but notice them.
3: I think they're a nice ornamental tree.
0: I do too.
3: Definitely worthy of being used.
0: Yeah, there's reticulata, which is the one that's mainly out there. It's called ivory silk.
3: Right.
0: And almost borderline overused. I see it a lot. You know, it's a good street tree, so you see it in those situations often.
2: A tree that just doesn't do it for me.
0: No.
2: But that's kind of it's a personal opinion appearance type thing. I mean,
0: no, it's not. I like it. You must leave.
2: Exactly. I'll be back. I'll see you later. Yeah. But I mean, it's a tough tree. I mean, it does do well along as a street tree and things like that.
0: Yeah.
2: And a lot of people like it. So that's just, you know,
0: it does have a heavy fragrance. Some people will like it more than others. It's not that sweet fragrance that, a regular lilac that you might know has. It's more of a heavy polleny scent, which I kind of like, but some people may not. It is a good one for bees and other pollinators. They do like those flowers.
2: What the tree that I kind of like is the related or closely related Chinese
0: and
2: tree.
0: And I was
2: going
0: to bring that up next. So
3: I knew where you were at.
0: Yeah. Stringa pecanensis. A couple of different cultivars there. Great Wall is a really nice tree. These have they're much like the tree lilac that we know, the ivory silk, but they also have like a cherry-like bark, which mm-hmm. I really find appealing. And
2: that's what I like about it because it gives you a multi-season interest.
0: It does. The flowers are a little more white, I think, than ivory silk. And, there's a couple other cultivars, China Snow, which is big and round. But Great Wall is much more upright, so you can fit that in other places you couldn't. I've seen it used as a street tree. It works, but where I've seen it used, it's really narrow, median, and it's getting kind of truck pruned, I guess you would call it. There's a gold version, and Summer Charm is another one. To get away from all trees, because we're going to go heavy on trees later, Nepeta. Or the catmints are looking really nice right now.
3: Oh, yeah.
2: Just saw those yesterday.
0: Yeah. They're, you know, any hot and sunny location, poor soils, they handle that really well. They don't like to be wet, but just look like lavenders in bloom right now. Just really handsome plants that are almost bulletproof.
3: That's a good one when they get done blooming. Make sure to cut them back and you'll get, you know, additional blooms in the year where I feel like if you let them ride out, you may not get that second bloom quite
0: and they
3: as strong.
0: Kind of fall apart.
3: Right.
0: They kind of like lose their form. So cutback is good.
3: A good cutback after they're finished blooming, I would recommend.
0: Absolutely. And there's a ton of different selections now. Some, the old one that the standby, the standard is Walker's Low.
3: Right.
0: Or Six Hills Giant. But now there's smaller ones, all with corny names. Cat's Pajamas, Persian Blue, Cat's Meow, Kit Kat, all because they are Nepetas, and cats will in fact hang out around them. It's not the true cat mint, that's cat mintha, but they do attract cats. If you want cats, stray cats in your yard.
2: If you don't want cats, it might be a catastrophe.
0: Oh, run.
2: Hey, you invited me, so it's your fault.
0: Campanulas are looking really good. That's a great ground cover that I love, particularly the Serbian bell flower. Just great filler for anything from sun to shade. Don't get it wet, and otherwise it'll do really well for you. Hostas are looking really nice right now. Their foliage is still clean and beautiful. Three that I really like are June, First Kiss, and El Nino. We'll be talking about El Nino in a minute here with Ron because apparently this is going to be a super El Nino year. And what effect that has on us, I don't know. The shrub roses are all looking pretty good. The knockouts and all the others that are similar type of bulletproof mostly.
3: What deer would be the one with the hosta and the roses that...
0: Yeah, you got to watch it. Yeah.
3: deer eat a lot of those.
0: Yep. What else have I got here? What do you have, John?
3: For favorite trees?
0: Favorite plants, trees, whatever.
3: You know, nobody really likes to plant these, but they're native. They're in bloom right now, and I think they're like one of the coolest structural, unique trees, but catalpa trees.
0: Yeah.
3: Catalpa speciosa, specifically the native one to this area. And it, I mean, they just have the best structure, and every tree has its own unique shape. Character. It's just not so uniform and cookie cutter.
0: Right.
3: And they seem to hold together so well in storms long term.
0: Flowers are amazing.
3: The flowers are so pretty, and they're so, how many big trees do we have that have such an appreciable bloom? And there's not that many. They grow really fast. They can tolerate just about any kind of soil. The one downside are the cigar pods, right? The long, skinny pods that are a little bit of a mess that some people might not love cleaning up. But the tree has so many positive attributes.
0: Right.
2: And it's long lived too.
0: Yeah. Oh, very long lived. I have seen one with a lightning scar that ran 40 feet down a branch, down the trunk to the ground, and it was callusing the entire length of it with no problem. You know, it's just, they're rock solid trees.
2: One thing that I did not realize about it, a friend of mine, you probably know him, John, Tom Robison, who's down at Spring Grove Cemetery and their horticultural staff now, but he, his house, they have mature catalpa trees on the hill in the backyard. And I was over there once in the spring when they were in bloom, and the aroma was absolutely amazing.
0: Yeah, it is nice.
2: You know, I never realized that about them, but they're really nice, a scent when they bloom.
3: One thing to just for people to be aware of, though, when you buy a young one, they're not the most impressive young tree, right? You get it shows up and it's a little wiggly and it's not perfectly straight. It's not the cookie cutter thing that we Americans are used to having, our
0: perfect,
3: our red sunset, perfectly shaped red maples every time. You know, it's something that is a little bit of a late bloomer, if you will, not to have a pun, but it just takes them a few years to get established. But they grow so fast that it just doesn't take long before they really produce shade. If people want something that's not going to be the next lifetime to give shade, it's a great plant.
0: You know, we got to go to break, but you know, another tree just like that, that's a really good one we'll talk about later, is Kentucky coffee. What you buy in a nursery will be probably a club.
3: Yeah, that's
0: maybe
3: right.
0: Maybe one branch if you're lucky.
3: That's right.
0: But it grows fast and it grows out beautiful and becomes this graceful, wonderful tree. And we'll talk about that at once we get into the tree segment at 7. For now, we're going to take a break. And when we come back, we'll talk about this El Nino thing and how it will affect our weather this summer with Ron. You're listening to Let's Garden with Scott Berline. Back in a few.

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0: Welcome back. You are listening to Let's Garden with Scott Berline. I'm him. I'm here with John Butcher from Madison Tree Care and Landscaping and Ron Rothis from The Arbor Doctor. And Ron, you are, I don't know, how would you describe it? You're a passionate observer and researcher of weather.
1: Yeah, amateur meteorologist and official National Weather Service cooperative observer, which means I keep official records in my backyard that go into the National Weather Service every day.
0: Yeah.
1: So, I was a class weatherman in first grade, so I've never outgrown that. So, all my teachers thought I was going to be a meteorologist someday, but I went arboricultural.
0: You went astray, but you've never lost that love of weather. So I keep hearing all these stories in the news about it being a super El Nino year. What will that mean for us as gardeners?
1: Yeah, and there's still some hesitation. They're not really sure exactly how strong the El Nino is going to get. I think there's pretty high confidence that it's going to be at least a moderate El Nino.
0: Okay. And this is a warming of the water in the eastern Pacific.
1: Eastern and central Pacific Ocean. Okay. Yeah. Some of the water temperatures below the surface are extremely warm right now. I mean, historically warm. And the question is how much of that is going to make it to the surface.
0: Okay.
1: If all that water came to the surface, it would probably be the strongest El Nino we've ever had. But there's a lot of doubt as to how much of that's going to make it to the surface. So it's definitely going to be a pretty strong one. How does it affect us? And there are other things around the globe that can also come into play. So it's a little bit complex when everything plays off of everything else. But in general, it actually looks like the Midwest Great Lakes could be a little bit cooler than normal this summer, but then transition as we get into winter when the El Nino probably would be peaking toward the fall or winter. In other words, the strongest part of it would be warmer than normal conditions in like the northern half of the country, cooler than normal in the southern half of the country.
0: Okay.
1: That kind of puts Cincinnati in between in the Ohio Valley in between. Also looks like it could be become drier than normal in the Ohio Valley, especially over the summertime.
0: Okay.
1: A lot of times El Ninos will produce really heavy precipitation in California, winter precipitation in California and the Sierra Nevadas. Some of those really strong atmospheric river events have happened in conjunction with El Ninos, but not always. Again, there's a lot of things that play off each other.
0: Could this possibly help the extreme drought and the low water levels in Colorado and the Southwest?
1: If it plays out like that, it definitely could.
0: That would be welcome.
1: Yeah.
0: And Florida in the South is awfully dry too.
1: Right. It looks like overall the El Nino would increase significantly precipitation over the United States in general. But like I said, in the Ohio Valley, it could actually, and in the Great Lakes, it could actually end up being a little bit less, maybe even some periods of some drought.
0: What about just the next couple of months for us? What are the weather models showing as far as, rainfall and temperature?
1: Well, for the near future, it's looking like we're going to be in general, fairly warm, and the precipitation's gotten pretty sketchy in the Cincinnati area, at least. Although just to the west, Mississippi Valley's been getting a lot of rain.
0: Yeah,
1: it looks like the eastern part of the country, the drought's going to be easing some.
0: Okay,
1: but over the western part of the country, it looks like drought will be increasing over the next 3 months.
0: There's all those concerns about the Colorado River and all those reservoirs along the way that are getting very, very low.
1: Right. They got very little winter precipitation, winter snowfall this year. They did get a big snowstorm about a week ago in the Rockies, which, I mean, it's just a fraction of what they would get the entire winter, but it's certainly, it added probably 2 or 3 inches of water. Well, so, I mean, it was helpful.
0: So, Ron, what can we as gardeners do to affect the weather?
1: To affect the weather.
0: To make it better for us.
1: It's hard to affect the weather, but knowing what the weather's doing is helpful.
0: Sure.
1: I mean, And I always encourage my clients to have a rain gauge in the yard.
0: Yeah.
1: Because plants need that supplemental water when we get into a dry period. And a lot of times you don't really realize that it's dry. I mean, right now, I'm running a bit of a deficit at my, at my house. Yeah. So in the forecast, yes, there's rain in the forecast, but if you look, read the fine print, it's kind of, maybe it will, maybe it won't, you know, scattered showers. And I always say that your trees don't really care what fell at the airport. So, so having a rain gauge, knowing what you had, have in your yard, and then supplementing natural rainfall to make sure that the total equals about an inch a week from May through November.
0: You know, and people, you know, this is, we're talking about trees today, but when people, a lot of people think about watering their yards, they're watering their annuals, their flowers, the obvious plants, and they tend to forget about their trees, which is very important. Those are the most important elements in your yard. And then also your conifers, which are going to be important for the winter. They need to be watered through the year, too.
2: Couldn't agree more. Got to water the conifers in the droughts.
0: Yes, exactly.
2: Top priority. And the big trees, you can't replace them.
0: Right, right. You're listening to Let's Garden with Scott Berline. We'll be back in a few minutes.

0: I'm Michelle McPhee, and in my new podcast, Kingdom of Fraud, I'm unraveling the strangest criminal alliance I've ever reported on, a polygamist from Utah and an L.A. Armenian businessman.
1: $1 billion fraud.
0: But how long can this alliance last?
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9: When will it reopen? I'm Pam Husso, Fox News. As gas prices continue to rise, President Trump remains focused on efforts to end the war with Iran and reopen the Strait of Hormuz.
10: Iran is running out of options other than cutting oil production because of their storage problems, and oil is the lifeblood of their economy. At the same time, the U.S. naval blockade continues, preventing any ships from entering or leaving Iranian ports. Now, reports say a vessel operating as a floating armory in the Gulf of Oman has been seized by Iran. The ship is used to store weapons for security firms who protect ships at sea. It also comes after an Indian flag vessel was attacked off the coast of Oman and sunk after a suspected explosion caused by a drone or missile.
9: That's Fox's Ashley Webster. Iran and other topics were addressed by President Trump and his Chinese counterpart during a summit in Beijing.
11: The goal of President Trump when going to China is to show that direct engagement is possible without having to give up any strategic leverage in the process. The president says that happened, and that also he is returning home with his pockets full, that alongside those top business leaders that he took this trip with, preliminary economic commitments have been made.
12: So we had a great stay. It was an amazing period of time. President Xi's an incredible guy. Got along, made a lot of great trade deals, including over 200 planes from Boeing.
11: To the president, they're talking about the agreement he says China has made to buy about 450 GE aerospace engines.
9: That's Fox's Alexandria Hoff. He's getting a new trial, but it comes with a risk for former South Carolina lawyer Alex Murdoch. The state's attorney general announced yesterday his office could seek the death penalty. Murdoch will be retried for the murder of his wife and adult son. The court ordered a new trial, citing jury tampering. 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
13: 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It's the story.
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25: Welcome back. You're listening to Let's Garden with Scott Berline. I'm here in the studio with John Butcher from Madison Tree Care and Landscape and Ron Rothis from The Arbor Doctor. And now we're joined by Chris Stone from Boone County Arboretum. Before we get back to Chris, I do want to, John, to finish a point he wanted to make as we were finishing the last segment.
26: I just wanted to emphasize the importance of watering trees in a drought scenario. Everybody thinks about the lawn and how much the lawn needs water, and they're paying attention to the lawn. Grass can be replaced. Lawns are really resilient. They can go dormant and actually come back. When your 30, 50-year-old tree dies, there is no replacing that immediately. And evergreens are particularly susceptible. Norway spruce, western arborvitae, eastern arborvitae, those really show it the next spring when we have a bad drought. And there's a lot of those that are dead this spring from the droughts last year. But also, your big legacy trees, your oaks, the ones that you never think about that need water, maybe aren't going to die. But if you soak them really deep once every couple of weeks in a bad drought scenario, to me, that's water much better spent than trying to keep the lawn green all year.
25: Yeah, it's really easy to take big trees for granted. You kind of look past them and you see your lawn is brown, and that seems alarming, but it really isn't that big a deal. But your trees may look perfectly green, but they're stressing, and that is a big deal.
26: Yep.
25: Well, let's welcome Chris Stone on the line, director of Boone County Arboretum and a good friend of mine and just a great tree expert. Chris, welcome.
0: Good morning. How are you guys doing?
25: We're all fine so far. Somebody's going to get their feelings hurt before too long, but so far, so good.
0: Oh, no.
25: You're up, Chris. It might be you. What's going on at Boone County Arboretum these days?
0: Oh, lots of events, of course. Mm-hmm. It's spring season, so we're always doing that. But we're planting lots of new trial plants in our trial gardens and just got our annuals installed. So all of that spring chaos has been well underway.
25: Yeah.
0: And we're, of course, planting new trees and things that we're talking about already this morning. So yeah,
25: we'll dig deep into that.
0: I would add that we watch the lawns. If the lawn starts to stop growing or turns a little bit brown, the trees need water too. So
25: very good.
0: Tag that into John's comments.
25: We have three. Well, I'll even call myself an expert. We have four good tree people here together today, and we want to answer your questions. So feel free to call in 800-823-8255. Any kind of question you got about trees, we'll either have a great answer for you or we won't. But probably we will. And we won't fudge it if we don't know the answer.
26: That's
25: we'll
26: right.
25: let you know.
26: That's right.
25: So please call in. We've got...

0: really closely. The stems are green. There's new buds that are starting to pop. Just give it a little patience. It's been a cool, slow spring, which I'm actually thoroughly enjoying, and I feel like it's been one of the nicest working springs that I can remember in a long time.
1: Yeah.
0: But these southern plants really haven't started to pop yet, and I think just giving a little patience to those would go a long way.
1: I love that tree. It's a beautiful broadleaf evergreen that works really well in our landscapes. But the one downside is it's 2 or 3 weeks of looking bad or when everything else looks good. So it kind of, it can bring down your landscape just a slight bit, this time of year.
0: Worth using regardless of that.
1: Absolutely.
0: And the other downside to that plant would be the kind of constant leaf litter where they're dropping leaves throughout a lot of the season. So if you have a pool, maybe it's not the perfect plant right next to your pool deck, but tons of great places to use
1: that. Super satisfying to run over with a mower. They
0: are.
1: Just chop right up.
0: Yes.
1: It's so good.
0: And picking out some of the cultivars that are a little more cold hardy goes a long way.
1: Important for our area and north. I think zone 6B is about as far, 6A is probably about as far north as you can get. And if you're getting in the northern edges, you probably want to protect them from wind.
0: Right.
1: Yeah. But D.D. Blanchard, Brackens Brown,
0: Edith Bogue.
1: Chris, you know of a few other northern hardy types, right?
2: Yeah, there's the local Spring Grove Selections.
1: Yeah.
2: It has a number attached to it. I never can remember the number.
1: 16.
2: I think that's coming on the 16, yes, coming on the market. That's a really good local selection. There are a couple from Central Illinois, too, that are worth looking into. I think it's called 24 Below, might be one of those.
1: That's right. I've heard about that one. Maybe being hardy to even Chicago, that gets, I question that, but I've heard that mentioned. So who knows? Ron, what are you seeing out there when you get calls?
3: Well, I was just going to say on the Southern Magnolia, I mean, a neat thing about that tree is it does adapt to a lot of different soils. It's pretty easy to grow. So for the average homeowner, it's not one of these plants that needs to be babied or anything like that. It's really nice for that regard. The things that I'm seeing really are things that a lot of them are just long-term things that I always see where trees are not being planted correctly, things like that. Not being pruned correctly. That's a big one. I mean, really the biggest two issues really that have been ongoing is needle cast disease on blue spruce, which is, just
1: it's hard to find a blue spruce around here anymore.
3: Yeah.
1: Yeah. Pretty
3: but
1: much been wiped
3: still
1: out.
3: Have a decent number of them out there and I still get calls about them, what's wrong with it? And it's like, well, the same thing has been wrong with them for years. The box tree moth, the insect that's attacking boxwood shrubs, is a tree show, so it's called the box tree moth. But we don't. It's in Europe where they grow them as trees, and I don't know. They might grow them as trees somewhere in the United States. I'm not sure. I've seen hardly any of those, but that will devour a boxwood
1: very quickly.
3: Yeah,
1: very quickly. Looks like we have a caller. Let's go ahead and take their question. Okay, never mind that. We'll get back to them. But I think we'll talk about the box tree moth in more depth a little bit later in the show because it's a pretty big subject. Going back to the southern magnolias, you were mentioning how tough they are and adaptable. At the Cincinnati Zoo and Botanical Garden, we use them a lot for a tropical look for exhibits and also for a screening. So they often get used, smashed in with a bunch of other plants. And I've learned that they can take really dry conditions, a lot of root competition, and deep shade, and still perform pretty well. We do have that caller now. It's Maria from Cincinnati. Maria, what's your question? Marla, sorry.
4: I have a question about my most hated tree, Ailanthus. We had two cut down, and now their babies are all over my lawn. Do I dig them up, or do I spray them?
1: Spray them. I girdled three big ailanthus in the woods at a client's house long ago, and it was like the forest floor became fern heaven with little ailanthus.

0: root suckers. Uh-huh. And those are root suckers. They're not really seedlings. A few might be seedlings, but they're all connected to that old root system. And the only way to knock them down is repeated sprayings with
1: repeated sprayings.
0: You guys have any different opinion on that?
2: Sometimes you can cut them down and grind the stump out, and you don't have that happen. And other times you cut one down and the roots just go crazy. And I don't know the rhyme or reason on when that takes place, but there is a forestry trick where they say if you, and this is too late for her, but for people in general, where if you cut the tree first and you apply the proper chemical around the base and actually kill it, and then you have a removal scheduled later, the odds of those roots taking over later are much less. And that's, you know, there's a lot of foresight in that, and it's not a guarantee that you'll even have the root issue, but that is a way to minimize that risk for other people in the future. A mowing regimen certainly will eventually wear out those suckers that she's talking about, but if they're not all on the lawn or in an easy to access place, I do think that chemical treatment's probably your only bet.
1: Regular strengths or a particular chemical?
0: I would go with glyphosate, you want to look at the bottle and make sure you've got the real thing with the glyphosate.
1: I have the old-fashioned kind.
0: That's the best kind, yeah. And I think probably start with 3%. You could look online and see if Ailanthus is listed for a higher percentage or not. But, you know, it might be on the label that way. I'm not sure.
1: Yeah.
0: But I would start with, unless you see online or on the label that it, you know, a certain percentage is recommended for Tree of Heaven, then just go ahead and start with 3%. And
3: you can if you go to the individual sprouts that are coming up and cut those off and just dab on about a 50% solution onto that cut stem. That can help. I mean, there's much of anything that's going to completely eliminate it at one shot.
0: That might work if you have relatively few suckers coming up. But, you know, what I experienced in this was in a woods, but it was thousands, you know.
1: Mm-hmm. Yeah, well, they're in our woods too, but it's beyond me and not all my property.
3: I would lean toward the heavier. When we get the label, it'll have different percentages, and I would go with one of the heavier percentages, like even 6 or 8%, because you're dealing with not just a little sprout, and there's only so many leaves to absorb that, but you're dealing with an extensive, basically tree root system. You know, the same thing's kind of true with poison ivy. I mean, you're dealing with a more extensive woody plant.
0: Yeah. We need to go to break. Thanks for your call, Marla. I hope that was helpful.
1: Thanks for the info.
0: You're certainly welcome. And when we come back, we'll talk with Matthew. You're listening to Let's Garden with Scott Berline. We'll be back in just a couple minutes.

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0: Welcome back. You're listening to Let's Garden with Scott Berline. I'm here with John Butcher from Madison Tree Care and Landscape and Ron Rothis from the Arbor Doctor. And also with us is Chris Stone from Boone County Arboretum. This is a day focused on trees, all kinds of tree topics and things. And we've got Matthew on the line. Matthew, what is your question?
1: Good morning. Yes, not exactly a tree question, but how about a spice bush question? Will that fall in the radar?
0: Yes, it would.
1: Okay. I have a couple spice bushes, and it looks like they have Lindora emerovirus. They got the chlorotic mottling of the leaves, and also the leaves are crinkling up. And my question is, what is the long-term prognosis on this as far as being a virus? Should I cut these bushes down, or how should I approach it?
0: I'll call on Chris for this one. Chris, do you have any thoughts on this one?
2: I have unfortunately not had a chance to deal with that. I do know.
0: Unfortunately,
2: that,
0: not had a chance.
2: Well, fortunately, yeah,
0: fortunately, right.
2: Fortunately, we yeah. haven't had a chance to deal with that. But unfortunately, I don't know the answer. Is the answer
0: Ron or John? Either of you?
2: A lot of.
3: Yeah, I can't say that I've specifically dealt with it, but generally with a virus, you're not going to have any type of actual treatment for that type of thing.
0: It's intrinsic in the plant.
3: So if it's something that is making this plant so it's not viable anymore, I would think removal is about the only way you could go.
0: How sure of the diagnosis are you, Matthew?
1: I'd say, as far as what I can see online,
0: mm-hmm.
1: Everything I've seen that I've seen on the plant corresponds to what I've it's indicated people have diagnosed online for it.
4: How many spice bush
1: hasn't died down at all? I mean, it started maybe about a year ago, and it's starting to come back this as the weather warms up.
0: Mm-hmm.
1: And it hasn't killed the tree yet. I mean, it just kind of has all these, the leaves are look like the chlorotic mottling and the shrinkage, crinkling, and just kind of wondering in the long term, should I cut it down? Or even if I cut it down, can I plant another spice bush in that area, or does the virus remain in the soil?
4: What I was going to ask is, how many spice bush do you have in that area? Is it just this one plant?
1: There's three.
4: So, like, is it in all three of them are showing these symptoms?
1: Yes.
4: Okay.
1: Yes.
4: Yeah. So, this is without me knowing any specific thing to this particular disease on this plant, but I would ride it out through this season, cut them all back really hard, maybe even to the ground next year. Let them flush back out, see what they do. And if, if they make it, they make it. If not, I would for sure put something else back in there.
0: Yeah, the rule of thumb is not to replace something that died with the same thing.
4: Yeah, right.
0: The same spot.
1: All right.
0: Chris.
1: All right. That's what I was afraid of.
0: Yeah.
2: I would also recommend that you take samples to your local extension office to have those tested.
0: That's
2: just
0: great
2: to be
0: advice.
2: Sure.
0: Yeah.
2: That way you're not doing something that you don't need to do.
1: Okay.
0: Well, thank you, Matthew. We'll move on to Martha in Lexington with her question. Oh, she's not there.
5: Good morning. I'm here.
0: Okay.
5: Can you hear me? Go ahead. I've got a southern magnolia that was affected by some of the cold that came through, the last cold snap, not the ice, but the other one. And about the top third to half has completely, the leaves are completely dead. It's the leathery kind of leaves.
0: Right.
5: They're completely dead. When I do the thumbnail test, I still see some green in the branches. Is this going to come back?
0: We just have a minute to answer that question, John.
4: I would absolutely say if you do the scratch test and it's still green, to give it some more time. It's still early for southern magnolias. They haven't come out all the way. If you give it another month and it's still not coming out and it should start scratching brown eventually, you can cut that back to where it's viable. Those plants handle pruning really, really well and will regenerate if you cut them back hard.
0: Hope that helps, Martha. We need to go to break. 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

0: 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You're listening to Let's Garden with Scott Berline. Our number is 800-823-8255. If you want to talk to our honorable, celebrated panel of experts on trees today, give us a call. We will answer your questions or try to. Were we going to finish a point, or did we determine? No, we looked on the spice bush question, and we came up. We looked into it a little bit and found that we answered it pretty well.
1: I do think Chris's point was the best, though, about using your local extension for a test. I really thought that he nailed it with that part.
0: Yeah, that's a great way to get an absolute diagnosis. And then extension, they diagnose so many things that they know, they tend to know the proper action to take, you know, pretty much offhand. So, not that you guys don't. You guys are great.
1: Well, there's a visual test can give us a lot, and yeah. You don't need a lab test for everything, but there are some things where you just need to culture that
0: right
1: disease out, and you just, there's some things you can't confirm with
0: sometimes
1: an eye test.
0: Sometimes they find the completely unexpected, too,
1: right,
0: or a secondary cause and that kind of thing.
2: Yeah, I was talking to my physician once. We got into the subject of diagnostics and diagnostic testing, and she said that 90% of the lab tests that they do are confirmational, just to confirm what they think is actually going on, but they want to make sure that they've got the right diagnosis.
0: Well, it's a lot like what a doctor in medicine would do. You know,
2: she was a doctor in medicine.
0: Oh, well, there you go. Maybe I wasn't listening. I faded out for a minute there. We have Carol on the line from Villa Hills, Kentucky. Carol, how are you?
3: Oh, I'm good. Thank you. Good morning, gentlemen. My question is on my very large pin oak tree. It's about, I'd say, 60 feet high or so. It's the sort of gem of my landscape, but it's been struck by lightning twice in the last 2 years or 3 years. And the first strike wasn't too bad, and it was healing over nicely. The second strike did a really bad number on it, all the way from the branches down to, into the roots. This year, it only leafed out about one quarter of the entire tree. And some of the leaves, the branches that did leaf out, now are dying. Am I toast on this tree, or do you think if I shear it back, and try and rejuvenate it, that it will come back out again?
0: Go ahead, John.
1: Well, I mean, I think that the odds of this ever becoming a grand old tree the way that we think of it now are very low. Depending on your taste for patience and spending money, there is a possibility that you could do a full retrenchment pruning on this and cut it way back, much harder than we would recommend for any traditional arboricultural standards. But that could sprout back out from the trunk and the base and give some piece of that tree as a legacy. But it's never going to be the tree the way that you think of it again.
3: Okay. That's what I was afraid of. But I wanted to check before I take it out.
1: So. I think it's probably safe to take that one out based on what you're saying.
3: Okay. Well, thank you very much for your opinions. I appreciate it so much.
0: Certainly. Welcome, Carol. Bill from Cincinnati, what can we do for you?
4: Well, I've tried to transplant from the wild sassafras, and no luck.
0: Right.
4: Is it because it's somewhat of a colony-type tree?
0: 100%. Yeah, it's because it's connected to probably 12 other sassafras in the area, or at least certainly a mother tree. And for practical purposes, you cannot get enough root system to support the transplant.
4: I tried root pruning and leaving it alone for a year, mm-hmm. and everything's fine until I dig it up.
0: Anybody?
4: And it just says, ain't going to move. So you're saying I should order one from a nursery.
0: Well, Chris was jumping in. Chris, what are your thoughts?
5: Yeah, so the state nurseries often sell sassafras. I know if you're... I don't think you have to be in Kentucky to order them, but Kentucky does sell that species through the state nursery program. And you can get a pretty good size sapling from them. If you have the tree on your property, you can always harvest the seed and grow them yourselves.
0: It's rare. Mm-hmm, it's a male-female thing, and I've only rarely seen that in seed.
4: Okay, I thought I was fighting a losing battle here. It just time to just get out the wallet. But thank you much, and I am enjoying your discourse.
0: Well, thank you, John.
4: So have a good day.
0: Thank you, Bill. John, you hit something
1: I
0: wanted to
1: do. Well, I just want to commend him on the effort and the patience, because the root prune early, leaving it in place, and letting the root system reestablish a smaller fibrous root system in that place can be a fantastic way.
0: If anything's going to work, that's the way.
1: Right, to increase transplanting odds. And to hear that he went to all those lengths and it still didn't work is a very commendable effort. And I was impressed when he brought that point up.
0: Yeah, it was, very good. Good try.
1: Good swing.
0: Good swing. Chris, what are you seeing out at Boone County Arboretum right now that's looking really good tree-wise?
5: Looking really good tree-wise? I was just admiring our Zelkova trees. They tend to come out with an explosion of growth. They're very full right now. I know that you see those a lot in urban landscapes as a street tree, but you rarely see them planted in home landscapes, which I always think is kind of interesting. But I was just admiring some of those.
0: I think it's because they start with the letter Z and that they're at the very bottom of the catalogs. And people don't make it that far, They have to pass maples and oaks and before they get to Zelkova. But what an adaptable, tough tree that is.
2: Zelkova is kind of interesting, too, because it has a bad rap for having, really tight branching system. And when they get older, they get some of the interior leaders can actually get kind of almost
0: pinched off
2: by other, and I always look at that tree. It's kind of like, well, how would you ever correct for that? And it's like, it's not a tree that you can really prune very well, is what I thought. And then I went to a class with Dr. Ed Gilman, probably the top expert on tree pruning, and he walks out to the Zelkova tree in the Seacrest Arboretum and probably cut 50% out of the tree. And when he was done, it had a nice central leader and branches coming off. And it is a tree that I think if you can get in there early when it's young and do some structural pruning where you separate out those branch clusters, it's not going to do those negative things at older ages, and it's going to, perpetuate itself a lot longer.
1: That tree does defy logic somehow, though, because even when you don't do that, it holds together somehow much longer.
2: It doesn't break. But it can pinch off those central parts.
1: Yeah, there's negatives to it, but I'm always impressed when you see these big old Zelkovas and all this included bark. And, that should be on the ground already and still, holding together. It's amazing. Yeah.
0: What else are you seeing out there, Chris? And by the way, if people aren't familiar, Boone County Arboretum is a real gem. It's a new arboretum, a landscape arboretum just south of the airport here in Cincinnati, in northern Kentucky. And a great place for people to go and see trees and plants that they can use in their yards and gardens. Great learning facility. But I'm sorry I interrupted, Chris. What else is going on out there?
5: The Catalpa trees have started blooming.
0: We've been talking.
5: They're coming into bloom. I'm seeing them all over town and at the arboretum.
0: Those can be absolutely stunning in bloom. I saw one in central Cincinnati the other day, just in a neighborhood, just a spectacular tree. I mean, breathtaking. Come around the corner and there's this 50-foot tree in full bloom, undeniable bloom. You can't miss it with all the character that catalpas have with the branching and the big foliage. It's just fantastic to see that.
5: The flowers are very orchid-like, too. If you get up close and look, they're just very beautiful, very intricate.
0: Yeah, and Ron mentioned earlier the fragrance, which, because it's a tall tree and the flowers are up high, a lot of times people don't notice, but it's there.
1: The coveted catalpa worm for fishing, no one's brought up yet. But
0: I've never seen that, but apparently it's the best fishing bait there
1: people
0: is.
1: People love them. Fisher people love them.
0: Just a reminder.
5: We have lots of those at the arboretum.
0: Oh, do you? Well, let's go fishing, Chris. Let's go fishing.
5: We can do that.
0: Name another plant that's just blown your... I know you want to mention birch so bad.
5: We have some cool birches, yes, about the only people that do. We just finished the red buckeye flowering season. That's always a really nice small tree that probably doesn't get used enough as well. Its only drawback is around August, it typically loses a lot of its leaves, and our staff, our volunteers, the visitors all think they've died, but they haven't. So they come back each year in the spring with a nice flush of beautiful green leaves early in the season, and have beautiful red flowers.
0: I like
5: they
0: to
5: just
0: tell,
5: finished up.
0: I like to tell people they're giving us winter interest in summer, late summer.
5: yes.
0: But yeah, I mean, there's nothing like that flower. It is such a vivid red on a nice small tree. And as John was mentioning earlier, you know, if you plant it more in an open site where it gets some wind, what is that, anthracnose or
1: Gignardia?
0: Gignardia.
1: Leaf blotch.
0: Yeah, it might not be so bad. And it depends from year to year, too.
1: Certainly does. But it seems to be more resistant to that disease than the other types of buckeyes that we grow around.
0: That's
1: here.
0: True.
1: Other than the bottle
0: yellow
1: brush.
0: And yellow buckeyes seem to be pretty.
1: Yellows
0: good
1: are a little more resistant. Ohio's get it really bad.
0: Yeah,
1: and
0: terrible.
1: And the horse chestnuts get it really bad.
0: It's a shame because otherwise that would be such a fantastic tree.
1: Still all worthy of growing. It just
0: absolutely.
1: Yeah,
0: yeah. Yellow buckeyes have got to be one of my favorite trees.
1: Great tree.
0: Just a great one. I'll tell you what. We're going to take a break. When we come back, we'll talk more trees. We'll take your calls too. You've got a panel of incredible tree people here. So you got a question or a concern, give us a call. Our number is 800-823-8255. We'll be back in just a couple minutes.

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13: 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Cartoons on SNL, Conan stuff, Triumph the Insult comic dogs, some movies. 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

0: Welcome back. You're listening to Let's Garden with Scott Berline. I'm here with John Butcher from Madison Tree and Landscaping, and Ron Roth is from the Arbor Doctor, and Chris Stone from Boone County Arboretum. And Chris, I don't think we fully got to explore birches when, you know, we were last talking there. I know this is a passion of yours, and I will just sort of prime the pump with this, is that, you know, paper birches tend to not do too well here in Cincinnati or anywhere where it's more alkaline, a little drier, a little hotter. But I am noticing that Renaissance Oasis, which is one of the selections, seems to do pretty consistently well here. Is that your observation?
1: Yes, we have them. We have a really nice planting of those, and they have great specimens at Spring Grove. We do not treat our trees for any sort of issues with bronze birch borer, and they are holding their own. So with all that, with that caveat, you always need to make sure they're in a location where they get shaded soil, north-facing slopes, north sides of buildings. If there's even a hint of dry weather, you've got to be irrigating the area. Mm-hmm. So yeah, it's probably not the most water-wise sustainable tree, but if you really, really, really got to have that Northwoods look and you want a paper birch, that's probably one to use.
0: And it's just such a beautiful tree too. You know, when it's looking good, there's almost nothing that's better.
2: Yeah, I have a paper birch on the south side of my house in full sun, and it always kind of didn't like that too much. Mm. But it's a wet, kind of a moist area. And then I planted this wasn't planned. It's just one of those things that happens in gardening. Mm-hmm. But I planted a Dawn Redwood nearby, and it's now 30, 35 feet tall, and it's shading the soil around this white birch. This paper birch, and this paper birch is just thriving now. It's happy as can be because it's got some protection from the hot sun, and it's got its moisture, and it has everything it needs. So,
0: a reminder,
1: I was going to switch over to dogwoods, and you maybe talk about birches.
0: Yeah, let's do that. Let's talk about dogwoods for a minute.
1: Sure. So, I think you probably have a Venus dogwood at your house,
0: and it's spectacular
1: from what I can recall. And it is spectacular right now. Mm. I was going to mention that they are in full bloom, huge flowers, bright white flowers, you know, the size of saucers. People always ask, what is that? Where do I find that?
0: So, literally covering the plant with flowers. Yeah. Coosas. Yeah. Those,
1: oh, yeah.
0: One of the parents of the Venus, the coosas are looking really good right now, too.
1: Mm hmm. Yeah, getting a lot of questions about those, and they are just coming into more brightness with the flowers as the days go by, like beautiful white clouds in the arboretum. And then another hot topic right now is the smoke trees. The smoke trees at the arboretum are full bloom. We have an enormous one called Grace that either you love it or hate it if you're in the horticultural industry.
0: Yeah, yeah.
1: Our tree's gotten quite old and has kind of flopped over. But as it's done that, it's kind of rooted into the ground and formed this enormous mounded clone, and it is quite spectacular now. But they are in full bloom, as are the American smoke tree. So there's a native version that's native to North America. And then we have other cultivars like Golden Spirit, Velvet Cloak. They're all in bloom right now, and we get a lot of questions.
0: They're so showy. And you know, again, it might not be everybody's taste, the way the flowers truly look like puffs of smoke. But they are, when they're putting on a show, it is something to see.
3: Well, and they just look good all year with the color of the foliage, right?
0: Good fall color.
3: Right. And actually, I love when you plant the maroons ones next to the chartreuse ones. Like, there's that contrast is really good for me. I don't know.
0: There's two good new cultivars that I think are both proven winter selections, Winecraft Gold and Winecraft Black or Maroon or something.
1: Mm-hmm.
0: Those are really nice and really good colors to them.
3: Are we insisting on calling them smoke trees today and not smoke bush because it's tree day? Because it's it's an interchangeable terms, right?
0: Yeah. Thanks for bringing that up.
3: Yeah.
1: Something I always like to note too is on the smoke tree, smoke bush. If you have a lot of dew in the morning or just rain, the foliage kind of holds that water. And that's a really cool characteristic that not a lot of plants do.
0: I think both the exotic and the native prefer a little bit on the drier side. The native especially, I think, what is it, Verticillium wilt or something, but that yes. tends to be a problem if it's in too yes. wet a location or a site that has Verticillium wilt. I've seen it on a berm, you know, just a miserable looking berm in front of a strip mall with, you know, it doesn't get any attention whatsoever and it's just growing beautifully.
1: Yeah, it's an outstanding tree for fall color. The American spoke tree, especially, outstanding fall color too. And it's hard to beat that. You got the oranges, the reds, the gold, kind of combination of all of that on the single tree sometimes.
0: Yeah.
1: There's some nice specimens of spring grow. They're just knock your socks off if you see them in the fall.
0: Yeah. I've come to like that tree. I didn't at first. And the more I've seen it, the more I've been around it, the more I'm appreciating the beauty on that. John, you mentioned in our notes that anthracnose is starting to show up. Do you want to talk about that a little bit?
3: Well, there's a lot of things that get anthracnose, and they're not all necessarily treated the same way. Most scenarios where you're going to get anthracnose, there's not a whole lot you can do about it post getting the disease. But it's a fungal disease that kind of creates a black twisted look on the leaves. Our native dogwoods, actually, when they get it, are really affected negatively by it, and oftentimes we get a lot of dieback. Most native trees that get anthracnose, you have it looking bad for a good chunk of the spring, and then the new leaves push back out later in the year and they tend to look fine. Sycamores are really prolific with that. Ash trees get it a lot, but you can find anthracnose on, I mean, so many things. Oak trees get them. I think the list goes on and on for what that is. But in most cases, it's not something that you're going to want to treat for. If it becomes a problem year after year, there may be some options that we can discuss, but it's not something you just want to run.
0: Especially with these bigger trees. And
3: right, right.
0: It's wet weather favors anthracnose. Is that correct?
3: Yeah, right, yeah. Right. Well, any fungus, right? You got where right. you have wet, humid weather, those kind of things are great environments for fungal.
2: And wet as opposed to, you know, when it's really wet, like pounding rains, that can actually decrease it some because
0: we'll knock the spores
2: off. Yeah.
0: Yeah.
2: Just a lot of moisture, a lot of dew, a lot of light drizzly rain, which we've seemed to have gotten into that pattern recently, really promotes it.
0: London Plains are susceptible to it, but I think a few selections are more resistant. Chris, what would be some of the better ones for resistance?
1: Oh, let's see. Okay. So you've got the cultivars from Morton Arboretum.
0: Yeah.
1: They've kind of put out some new ones recently.
0: Exclamation, I'll have to, I think.
1: Double check that real quick.
3: Exclamation, yes.
1: Yeah. Mm-hmm.
0: Definitely one yep. that's good for that. So we are going to go to break. When we come back, we'll talk more about trees. We do want your calls, 800-823-8255. Call with your questions. We'll be back in just a few minutes.

0: Last night, a blown call changed everything. This morning, the internet lost its mind. 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
1: Hello, I'm Robert Smigel. 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
9: An ISIS leader is eliminated. I'm Roger Stern, Fox News. A joint operation between the U.S. and Nigeria leading to the death of a top ISIS terrorist. Announcement made by President Trump on Truth Social. Here's more from Fox's Madeline Rivera.
10: President Trump saying on Truth Social, this was a complicated joint mission carried out by the U.S. military and the armed forces of Nigeria. The president indicates sources have been tracking Abu Bilal al-Manuki's, keeping the U.S. and Nigeria informed of what the ISIS leader has been doing. The president of Nigeria saying al-Manuki, along with several of his lieutenants, were killed during a strike on his compound in Lake Chad Basin. President Trump says al-Manuki, the second in command of ISIS globally, will, quote, no longer terrorize the people of Africa or help plan operations to target Americans.
9: And that's, as we said, Fox's Madeline Rivera. President Trump back from his summit with Chinese leader Xi Jinping, insisting the energy hikes due to the war in Iran are temporary.
11: When you tell somebody you're going to have to pay a little more, not that much more, a little more for gasoline for a very short period of time, because we want to stop the threat of being blown to pieces by a lunatic, by a crazy person, and they are crazy, using nuclear weapons, everybody says that's fine.
9: Taiwan also discussed at the summit.
12: President Trump addressing Beijing, calling Taiwan the most important issue with the U.S.
11: I will say this. I'm not looking to have somebody go independent and, you know, we're supposed to travel 9,500 miles to fight a war. I'm not looking for that. I want them to cool down. I want China to cool down.
12: When asked about the U.S. approving billions of dollars of weapons sales to the island, the president telling Fox's Brett Baer.
11: Well, I haven't approved it yet.
9: America is listening to Fox News.
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19: Did you know there are two kinds of retirees that I meet with? Now, there are several others, but these are very distinct. The first walks in retirement confident, portfolio statements in their hand, believing everything, the same strategy is going to get them through retirement. They're not going to make any changes. And the second, well, they've been through storms. They've been watching their accounts drop 30 and 40%. They've actually been there. And sometimes more during events like the dot-com bubble or the 2008 financial crisis. I've actually met a few. And you know, they don't just invest, they have learned to respect risk. Well, the other one that came in very confident is the ones that I'm starting to see a little bit more often than not, and I'm actually trying to help them to understand that there's two sides of the equation. All we have actually seen in the last 12, maybe years, maybe a little longer, is nothing but more of an upturn in the market. The markets have done well. And I'm going to be honest with you. I love it when the markets are going up. You know, but like I say many other times, I'm very realistic. I'm not a Debbie Downer by no means. I've been self-employed now for like 26, 27 years. And I can tell you right now, you can't be pessimistic and try to be self-employed because you'll probably struggle all the way through your career. Well, I'm also a realist. Because I've actually seen the rookie retiree, the ones that are fixing to head into retirement, which is what this show is about, and also the veteran retiree. And I would have to say I'm a veteran because I've seen it in action and I've seen both sides. I've even had clients come in and tell me, just matter of fact, recently, and I got thinking, I think I'm going to talk about that on the radio, that basically was talking about their parents or taking care of their parents, their financial power of attorneys, and healthcare power of attorneys, and their parents are now starting to rely on them a little bit more on the advice as they get older and older. And they're starting to notice something that I am actually commonly seeing is their portfolios of their parents, even though they play it down, I can see it with the way they tell me when we're talking about the person that I'm talking to who wants to go in retirement and hopefully be best prepared for retirement. that their moms and dads balances of their portfolio was very small. And they remember when they first started off retirement, they were doing real well. And I got to think, and I said, you know, those are the very people, if they had the ability to come on this show, we can probably share with you a lot more about preparing for worst case scenario, not necessarily best case scenario. And if you look back where I was going to go about a few minutes ago with the last 12 years or so, the markets are bullish. And when markets are very positive, yeah, we've had the pandemic. It was a quick scare looking back hindsight 2020, 30 days that happened. It dropped pretty significantly. And then it bounced back within what, 90 days to 120 days. It was like, who cares? Right. And so we've kind of come oblivious that we don't know the difference. The markets go through a recessionary period like they did in the dot-com bubble. They lasted a lot longer. And I've heard people tell me, well, I've got cash set aside for that. I said, well, I hope you got a lot. I said, well, what do you mean? When I go up to the board and I draw this W represents the first 13 years of stock market history that begun this decade. There was no returns. There were zero returns. Matter of fact, the market dropped 50%. Remember the dot-com bubble? And then we had a financial crisis. It dropped just under 60%, top to bottom. I'm not talking about the calendar returns that you see on maybe what your advisor showed you, or maybe you looked them up and seen what index funds were doing and so forth. That's not what I'm talking about. You got to keep in mind the S&P 500, which is a good indication of our stocks still today, was at a little over 1,500 in 2007, and it dropped down to, in March of 2009, it dropped down to 676 or 677.

simple instruments like annuities and stuff like that, like most advisors may be doing, that may have given you a little bit of comfort in retirement. I'm talking about actually being in the stock market and generating income in the stock market, real income, which I got a $100 bill. Majority of you are listening are not getting this type of income. And there's very important, astute investors out there that we've known are multi-billionaires that are investing for what I'm talking about, real income. And that's strange. The majority of us, I'm talking about myself included, are spending principal and calling it income because we're living on the growth part of strategies. Whenever those are going well, we don't think anything of it. What are you going to do when the market drops, when the hammer drops and you now got to go through that? Exactly what I have actually seen people go through that don't want to go through that again. We haven't seen that for quite a while. We may think that never going to happen. I don't know about you, but the markets have a tendency to repeat themselves more often than not. Wouldn't you agree? Just about the commission report I was talking about a minute ago, talking about the cautionary lessons of stock market history. Historically, the markets have had three drops and recoveries and drops and recoveries that look similar to the dot-com bubble, but longer. And I'm talking about not just the dot-com bubble, but also the financial crisis. That's the only experience that majority of the people that are listening to this show have actually been through. But I'm also willing to bet the majority of you were working. That actually, those two drops actually benefited you. But people in retirement did not get a benefit from that at all. The majority of the people, if they're spending principal because they didn't transition to invest in for income in retirement successfully, that's what successful retirees do. They transition to real bona fide income. They can ride out those periodic declines like the dot-com bubble and 9/11. And y'all probably remember that and the financial crisis. All I encourage you to do is do your homework. You may be surprised that, you know what? Just because I don't hear about this, what this guy is talking about on the radio, doesn't mean that he's wrong about what he's talking about. You know, at the end of the day, you know, do we want to be successful in retirement or not? That's a question you got to answer yourself. All it takes is one screw up and your retirement is done. And what I try to tell the rookie retiree is it doesn't matter how much they save. It's just paper. It's a balance. It's a value. Now you got the hard part. You got to figure out how you're going to generate a paycheck off of that. Because this is a different world, buddy or lady. And we all want to be successful in retirement. And there is a way to be actually successful in retirement. The old adage of strategies that are being utilized today will not work in all environments. They will only work in one environment. That is when the markets are cooperating and going up. Well, don't kid yourself. The markets don't always go up. I know over time, but describe time. Think about it. People in retirement, most of us, if we're 60 and older, how many years you got left? You got shorter time than you did when you started saving money back when you were 25 years old. Now it's different. If you want to be in the market, then you want to grow your assets in the most responsible manner. We decided that the old adage, the old and outdated income strategies today have a failure rate. The 4% cash flow rate has a fail rate. The only way that that fail rate would not fail is if you get jarred and you're taking out 4% and the market's dropped 30 or 40% and you quit spending. That's the only way it's going to work. But think about it. Who wants to give up spending money in retirement whenever they got money? That's not the purpose of retirement, is your income works like a light switch. You see, that failure rate of 10 to 15% is too much. And that's unnecessary, and it otherwise can be avoided. But if you want to achieve a purpose based in retirement, in other words, do what Warren Buffett, large corporations do that keep their money and sustainable for more than just 20 or 30 years. And it's by generating renewable resource-like income.

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0: 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And today we're talking about two kinds of retirees that I meet with, one more commonly than the other. And what I find with the veteran retirees is they think differently. And it kind of reminds me whenever I was young, probably 18, 19, you probably remember that. You know how we're ambitious, you know, we take risk and don't really care. Why? Because we don't have nothing to lose. We have anything, we have everything to gain. It's the same way it is, you know, like a basketball team in the NCAA tournament. You got a 12 seed playing a 1 seed. Well, the 12 seed plays as hard as they can. Why? Because they have nothing to lose. The other team has got more pressure on them. And they take that attitude right into the game. And then if you've watched most good teams, it's always they've had a few veteran players, and it's usually the rookie players that get nervous. And so my goal is to help people that when they come in and they're on the rookie end, they're pre-retiree or just stepped into retirement, to help them to understand that there's two sides of the coin. There's two sides of what the markets can do. And I take them through those two sides. And some people are either going to agree with it or they're not going to agree with it. And whenever things are going great and we've had 10 or 12 good years, well, we have a term for that. It's called confirmation bias. We assume that everything's going to be great. And reason I know that's true because in 2022, if y'all remember, the markets dropped about 25%. And when I met with people for 4 or 5 months after that, all they can believe was what? The markets were negative. Well, the same was true in the pandemic. The same was true in 2018 when they started to raise rates and it dropped the last quarter of the year. Then you got 2000, 2001, 2002, you had the dot-com bubble, 9/11, all that. And then you had the financial crisis, and the markets had two long periods of time, recessions, that basically didn't earn any returns at all. But none of us think that those kind of time frames are ever going to happen. In other words, those bear markets are behind us, and it will never happen. Well, historically, that's not true. historically, the market cycle over 30 to 35 years, and they alternate, not necessarily predictably, but when you look at the time frame of the bear market, what it looked like 2000, 2013. I keep bringing up 2000, 2013 because most of us probably remember that period, but we were working. It really didn't matter. But whenever you're in retirement, it should matter. And the reason I bring up market patterns is because we have to embrace in retirement that these patterns are not just likely, but they're more probable. Because 1900 to 1921, the markets look like 2000, 2013. From 1929 to 1954, the markets look like 2000, 2013. And then 1966 to 1982, they look like 2000, 2013. And people that tell me, well, I've got cash set aside for 1 year in case that happens. Well, they're only planning for a correction. I hope that's all that ever happens. But what are you going to do whenever we get the recession? What I just explained to you was recessions, and they were longer than 2000, 2013, which means if that is part of life, it's almost like, when are we going to get the next snow like 1978? Well, that may never happen again. Well, this year we had a scare at the beginning of the year. Well, it didn't happen. And so sometimes when things didn't happen, doesn't mean it won't happen eventually. And when it does, you still got to be prepared for that. I remember when I was young, I was ambitious, and it didn't matter what it was, I can do it. I remember whenever I was riding a bicycle, it was extremely a big deal, ride with her hands off, and I lived kind of out in the country, and you know, I would go down a couple miles down the road, and then we started jumping ramps. I mean, it didn't matter. We just took the risk. Well, I find that same attitude sometimes with people that comes in that are fixing to dive into retirement because they're invested and they haven't changed their portfolio to be successful in retirement. All they've done is now they're investing the same way because they think the markets are going to continue to go to the moon. I hope it works out for you. If you still believe that, I can tell you right now, just because we have a mental belief or an optimism doesn't mean that we won't still go through it. The question is now how will you handle it? See, you wasn't prepared for it. I'll tell you something else whenever it comes to risk and maturity. And I remember when I first got my car, of course, got my driver's license. Heck, I got me a Trans Am. I had a 400 block. I looked like Burt Reynolds out there. My buddies had a Z28, and we used to, you know, race. And I'm not going to tell you where we did, but course, it was a long, long time ago, and it was a big, long straight stretch, but I used to take a lot of risk. And as I got older and I seen accidents and the devastation of accidents, I started getting a little smarter, a little bit wiser. And I got to thinking, I said, you know, why don't people think about the stock markets? Because this is your money, people. We take things for granted sometimes. You don't take things for granted. You go right ahead and stick your head in the sand, but I'm not going to do that. I'm going to be best prepared for all market conditions. It doesn't mean you have to take your money out of the market and put it in cash. That's not what I'm saying. But you still got to be prepared for worst case scenario. You know, after discussing risk and market volatility and income earned certainty, regardless of your optimism, if anything we talked about today made you stop and think, am I really going to be okay? Don't ignore that feeling. Right now, we're offering a no-cost retirement risk report for the next 5 callers that call in. And we will schedule that appointment for you to start that process. All this does is it opens your eyes with risk, and we stress test that, and we brought this up in the past. We'll show you how to turn your savings into reliable income while still being in the market. And also, you're one of those that are fear of missing out. That's okay. We're not missing out but we want to do it the most prudent way and how to avoid running out of money. Just think about it. If you're living on interest and dividends, you don't have anything major. And you know, let's just say you pass away in your bed or in your rocking chair, like I've had some of my family members do. That means you didn't need nursing home or home health care or anything like that. Then you will never run out of money unless they quit paying income. Well, since there's over hundreds of years of track records, that's highly unlikely, but anything is possible, but highly unlikely. I've got several spots open for you to be able to take advantage of that no-cost retirement risk report by calling 888-930-1080. Again, that's 888-930-1080. Don't wait till the next downturn forces you to act. Most of us are reactive, and sometimes we learn lessons the hard way. Plan now. Plan accordingly. You're tuned in to the Retirement Income Source. This is Tim Sparks, and today we are talking about two different retirees. So what do I mean by two retirees? Well, it's the veteran. What do they know that the rookie does not? What's the distinguished difference between the rookie and the retiree? Both of you are mature. It's just one has been in the market, been taking income. The other one has not. They don't know the difference. So I'm going to start off with the rookie at first. Here's what they say. I've got a solid portfolio of stocks and bonds. They come in very proud. And don't get me wrong, I would be proud too. And, you know, it's average 8% over time. See, this is what they're thinking or mine. I think I'll just take 4% out and I will be fine. I've got a 4% cushion there in case of for purpose of inflation. Well, Bill, let's just give him a name, and then we'll use Tom as the rookie guy. Bill, he's been down the road before. He said, you know, I'm not going to take that. He said, that's what I thought too. But my first real retirement scare came back in 2008 when I was taking income. So the rookie, they're going back and forth. I'm just trying to help you to see this. And, you know, the rookie guy, so we peeled emotions. He says, well, what happened? He said, well, I retired right before a downturn. Thought I could ride it out. But here's what they don't tell you. When you're taking income while the market is falling, you're not just losing money, but you're locking in losses. If it's a correction, not a big deal. But we don't know. We don't know when it's going to be the big one. So the veteran retiree, Bill, said, I wasn't really worried when I stepped in retirement until the market had dropped. But what I really was concerned about is I still had to pull money out to live. All I had was Social Security for me and my wife. That wasn't enough. That wasn't my plans when I stepped in retirement. And of course, here's what rookie Tom is saying. Yeah, but the markets always come back. Oh, we believe a lot of hype out there today. I'm not saying they don't over time, but you really need to take a really hard look at what markets do. Markets go through bear markets too, and they're a lot longer than bull markets. So when Merv, he said they come back, you know, and then of course, lastly, veteran Bill, he says, yeah, but your shares don't. You see, your shares, what ownership you have is what fluctuates in value. He said, once you sell them at a loss, they're gone. Now, what he's basically saying is if he has 300-acre farm and real estate market dropped, just like stock market dropped, same way, I had to sell more acres because I wasn't getting enough income, or I had a drought, whatever it would be from the crops. It doesn't matter. I had to sell acres, and that's exactly what he's doing. And so whatever acres he sold, when the real estate market came back, guess what? The value of the real estate never rebounded because you have less farm. As I shared that story isn't kind of like going back and forth or isn't something unusual. It actually happens to real retirees, especially people coming here that are working with their elder parents right now as their financial power of attorneys. People who did everything right. 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They didn't have to have true income plan. They did not have a true income plan. If you don't want your retirement story to end that way, this is your moment. We're opening up our calendar for a retirement risk report where you actually call 888-930-1080. Again, that's 888-930-1080. And this retirement risk report is more of a second opinion. Here's the good news. 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It's real easy to understand everything that you need to know about risk, how much income you're getting, how much income you're leaving on table, tax diversification, the whole nine yards, one page. You're listening to the Retirement Income Source. This is Tim Sparks. 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
5: 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Did you know there are two kinds of retirees, a veteran and a rookie, or somewhere in between? And, you know, when we get a lot of experience, we become more of a veteran, but it takes a while. And if the experience starts off pretty good, we don't really think anything of it. We look, because most people that I find just looks at their balances on their statements. I've had people come in and last couple of years, think about the markets have been running upward for the most part. There's been a few little scares, but nothing major. And taking money out of their portfolio, and they said, well, my balance is still about the same. That's just because even though you sold shares, when we do a retirement risk report, we show them how much principal they're selling. Principal means they have to sell shares, not somehow you're dodging that. You're not dodging that. You're selling shares. In upward trend markets, you're selling less shares. In downward trend markets, you're selling more shares. And then over time, your principal is getting cannibalized. And then you have the big one. And then sometimes it could be too late if that is still going to be the road that you choose to stay on. And I just like to respect growth, but I also, in order to get growth, I kind of think like, you know, a landlord that owns rental property, because I got to accept that real estate markets are kind of like the stock markets. 2008, for example, y'all remember real estate markets came down pretty significantly. Historically, real estate markets are probably a little bit more consistent, but we got to keep in mind the real estate market has really taken off in the last 25 to 30 years, more so than it should have. Why? Because as people get older, they either downsize or they wind up upsizing and buying a much larger property than the one that they lived in. And then when they get in the house and they realize they probably need to downsize because it's way too much as they get older and can't take care of it. But the real estate market does change. So if I own real estate for the purpose of income, and this is what's amazing to me when I run across real estate investors, is they don't invest the way they do in the philosophy of being a landlord and collecting income. They believe in that all too well. But when it comes to investing their money, they don't do it that way. They want to invest in growth. And that's their prerogative. I guess that's okay, but I'm really surprised. Because income is a return, a minimum return that you can expect. Just think about it for a moment. We're talking about income. The goal of retirement is income for the majority of the people we talk to. And think about how easy it is. If you knew how to find out how income works in your portfolio. Nobody's talking about it, but yet it is there. You got mutual funds or you got ETFs right now in your portfolio. It's just the income is very small. But imagine you're sitting there and you're trying to plan for retirement. All you have is your Social Security. Some people are lucky enough to have pension. Most of them don't. Or maybe you have a little bit of rental property. But imagine you're sitting there doing your planning. Okay, honey, how much Social Security you got coming? Well, I got $3,683 coming in every month. Okay, well, that's around $43,000. and the spouse looks at her income. She's a working lady, and her income is going to be $3,122, which is about $37,000. Okay. Now, if you add both of those together, that's about $80,000. Now, keep in mind, these people are living on about $170,000 right now. Now, when I say $170,000, could be $140,000. Everybody's different on their income. But usually when people have high Social Security, they usually have high incomes leading into retirement. So they got about $80,000 coming in. They're living on $170,000. People tell me, well, they can change their lifestyle. I don't know about you, but most people I've ever worked with, whenever they have a large income and then they reduce it significantly, I don't know how they do it. I don't know if it's just because they're more concerned about what they've saved. They just don't want to see it change much. You know, they like kind of looking at it, shining it up like a trophy on the wall. But, you know, the purpose of retirement is income. And so if I need income and I've got $80,000 coming in, and this is a great exercise, and then you find out you need about $150,000, let's just say, if you were making $170,000 or maybe $140,000, let's just say. Well, you've got $80,000. Now you only need $60,000. Now, where is the $60,000 going to come from? Just say this couple don't have a pension. You got it. That money's going to come from their portfolio. So they come in. I know they saved enough to be able to generate $60,000 a year. Let's just say they got $1.5 million. And when I do an income analysis, because see, we don't even think about this. We think about Social Security because it's a fixed income. It's what we know. But we should know how much income we're getting from our portfolio, because that is something that you can spend without touching your principal. You want your money to last? Learn how to invest for income. Anyway, so when we do an analysis on their 401ks on that $1.5 million, guess how much real income they're getting? Only $20,000. But think about $1.5 million. All they're getting is $20,000. So that means they have to sell $40,000 a year in shares. What if it's some of this money is a brokerage account? It's got capital gains in it. I mean, so that, there's a lot of big decisions, you know, and to me, it's a lot of confusion versus just setting up a portfolio in a way that's structured for the income. And then it makes it a lot easier to be able to go back into it. Why? Because if you got Social Security and it was pretty easy for that, why not find out what the income is on your portfolio at the same time? Because it's a great exercise. We always want to know what we can count on. $100,000 is what they can count on, but they want another $40,000. Now, can they count on it? No, because now they're taking it from the growth part of the share side, and market's got to cooperate now going forward. Let me say this. Retirement isn't about having a big account balance. It's about having dependable income you can count on every single month. If your portfolio isn't designed to produce you that kind of income, kind of like what I just explained, $20,000 is pretty low when you could have gotten $70,000 or $80,000 in income. Do you want your portfolio to be a guess for the rest of your retirement? Well, let's fix that problem. You can call in, start what we call a retirement risk report. We call in 888-930-1080. Again, that's 888-930-1080. And whenever you call in, say, I want to have a retirement risk report. And what can I do to be able to get that? It's a one-page retirement plan that encompasses everything you need to know about retirement. Keep things simple. You're tuned in to the Retirement Income Source. This is Tim Sparks, and today we are talking about two kinds of retirees. So let's get back to Bill and Tom. You know, Tom is a rookie retiree stepping into retirement, and he's sitting down and trying to get a little wise because he's starting to rethink things. But he's having a hard time because he's only came from one mode, and that is growth, accumulate. And nobody's ever really taught him that you're going to have to switch gears. If you want to be equally successful in retirement, you're going to have to switch gears, or you're going to run a lot of risk. The last thing you want to do, and you may be the responsible one, I know I am in my family, is to go to your wife one day, honey, and say, I don't know. And I can only imagine the thoughts and the feelings and the anxiety and the stress that somebody would go through, especially me being a man who would be concerned about, is going to my wife and tell her that I feel like I'm failing us from our retirement plan. I thought I had it figured out. I thought the way to go through retirement is just to stick with the strategies that got us to retirement. It won't work. You got to be prepared for worst case scenario. You're not going to give up returns if you're preparing for worst case scenario, but you darn well can go the other way and never recover your money. And it could be permanent. So let me just give you an analogy that I kind of came up with, and it's Bill. Bill's talking to Tom. Bill's the veteran, talking to Tom, the rookie, stepping into retirement as they're going back and forth. And he said, let me put it this way. Imagine you're a farmer. Every year you live off your chickens and eggs, and maybe you even sell a few to make a little bit of money. Now imagine you have a brutal winter and half your chickens are die. Would you keep eating the remaining chickens at that same rate? Rookie Tom says, no, I'd slow down. He said, exactly. That's exactly what I did when 2008 happened, when I stepped into retirement. But that's what retirees do with their portfolios each and every day. They slow down just in the last few months. We probably may have slowed down, probably didn't take that trip that we otherwise wanted to take. Or maybe we have set aside a little bit of cash. You got that advice and maybe it worked out. Maybe the markets are coming back. Maybe they're not. I have no clue. The phone doesn't ring off the hook here in our office. Why? Because our clients are playing for worst case scenario. It's not the best case scenario I'm concerned about. We'll get best case. Everybody's doing well in the best case scenario. But that's what everybody plans for. That's what the rookies plan for. They think it's all going to work out. And they're looking for some advisors that will tickle their ears and tell them that everything's going to be great. Just stay the same route you're going. You will be fine. What did he say after he said that's what retirees do with the portfolio? They slow down, don't spend their money. What did Tom say? Well, what did you change? In other words, he's asking Bill, what did he change? He said, I stopped thinking like an investor, like I did, but when I stepped into retirement, I started thinking I'm a retiree now and how I need to get income without consistently, listen to this, selling pieces of my future. It's no longer growth accumulation only. It's now about income distribution and protecting those shares and not selling those shares. What do you got to do? You got to get the income up, but you're going to have to make a shift. Mutual funds and exchange traded funds will not do it. And I really don't care what your advisor told you. I don't care what kind of software tools that they may enamored you with and said, oh yeah, everything's going to be great. Your money's going to triple. You believe that hype. Go for it. But I can tell you right now, it's not going to work. Spreadsheets and software tools does not determine the real outcome. And keep in mind, the goal is not the highest return. You're going to get high returns. I have some people can actually put portfolios kind of like in a bucket way where they can have growth because they really don't need that money at all. You'll get long-term return, but you got to respect the markets. You got to keep in mind reliable income survives bad markets. So I want to get an excellent book in your hand that talks about the retirement income shift, how to get a renewable resource like income and an income that you cannot outlive. And this can be yours if you call 888-930-1080. Again, best-selling book, Amazon bestseller, 888-930-1080. Again, we will mail this to you if you're one of the first five callers, free, no obligation book, 888-930-1080. When we come back, we're going to talk about the wisdom transfer that Tom asked for once he realized Bill, the veteran, was extremely serious about you need to plan for the worst case, not just always the best case. And so he's got Tom's attention because we all want to be successful, and we got to learn how to be successful in down markets. And we're going to talk about that in just a few minutes. You're listening to Retirement Income Source. 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
5: 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And today we're talking about going back and forth, kind of like a discussion where we got Bill, the veteran retiree, who's been in retirement for several years, and he's sharing some of his wisdom to Tom, who is a rookie who just now stepped into retirement. And Tom at first had the idea that he can just go into retirement and not change a thing he's doing. And of course, I talk about my book, The Retirement Income Shift. The word shift means if you want to be successful in retirement, you got to be willing to make that shift. How to get the most mileage out of your money, because retirement is about income. And having too much income in retirement is a great problem to have. So Tom at Asheville said, how do I get income without constantly selling pieces of my future? Now, what he's saying, how can I get interest and dividends, which kind of this is the first time I ever heard of this, Bill, without selling shares? That's what he meant by pieces of your future. And of course, Bill told him, he said, here's what I would do. Don't confuse averages with reality. Actually, I write about this in my book. You don't trust averages when you're in retirement. You can trust averages, and averages are okay when you're accumulating wealth. Why? Because averages are not factoring in withdrawals. It's only factoring in the average return. And all of that may be believable, but when you take an average return and then take a withdrawal of 4 or 5% of your account, I can tell you right now, just logically, it's not going to make sense to you, but just do it on a spreadsheet one time. You see, you can't put down 8%, 8%, 8%, 8%, 8%. You know what I mean? Like some people do when they put on spreadsheets. Oh, I'm going to make 8%. You're being unrealistic because, first of all, the market doesn't move. Kind of like using the escalator, doesn't move up 8% a year. I wish it did. If it did, I'm going to be quite honest with you. I don't think anybody in retirement would need a financial advisor or need any kind of advice. We're trying to help you to understand that 8% average return does not work. Because believe it or not, the S&P 500 is now over 8%, but it took 25 years to get there. From 2000 to 2020, it only averaged 6, which begs the question, why was that? I'm not talking about what you're probably looking at mutual fund 10-year average. It may have been 16% or 14% and all that stuff. No, you're only looking back 10 years. You didn't factor in a bear market. As soon as you throw in a bear market, it changes everything. That's just from an average standpoint. It really makes it worse whenever you start taking withdrawals. But not only did he say don't confuse averages with reality, he said income should come from a strategy and not hope. You see, nobody ever told Tom that when you take money out of your portfolio, you're hoping that you can recover it every year. Try to tell that to anybody lost money in 2000, 2001, 2002 for 3 straight years. You're never going to get them to believe it. Why? Because that's not reality. Because your income is dependent on selling assets and you're exposed to the market. So you can't even recover from losses. So this is a third one. He said, protect the downside first. Isn't that something? Worst case scenario first. Why? Because you want to protect recovering from losses the same way when you're no longer contributing to your plan. See, everything changes. You've switched gears. Now you've made a shift. You've stepped into retirement. Think about it for a moment. Most climbers, the highest percentage of climbers made it to the top of Mount Everest. The least amount of climbers came back down off the Mount Everest. The ones that got smart decided they needed to hire a Sherpa. A Sherpa was a pretty smart about the terrain of coming down the mountain. You see, we're going up the mountain. They had a lot to do with their adrenaline, their ambition, And, you know, there's just something about it. We're stronger. But coming back down, it was a lot harder. Same is true when you've got 20 or 30 years into retirement, and the worst thing you can do is mess it up. Because I know you want to enjoy retirement, and the worst thing you can do is spend principal in those first 10 or 15 years. By the way, Tom can start right off without Bill's advice, and he can just start spending money, and he may be successful. But it's a coin toss. You want retirement to be about a coin toss. You know, after discussing risk, market volatility, and income uncertainty, if you want to think like what now Tom is starting to make it transition in his thoughts, he's starting to believe Bill. And if anything we talk about today made you stop and think, am I really okay? Don't ignore that feeling. Get a no-cost retirement risk report. And it's available for the first five callers. We'll show you how to turn your savings into real income. You don't have to get out of the market to do that. Now, some people may want to reduce their exposure to the market. There's other sources and tools out there. But a lot of people like being in market because, in essentially, the market-based instruments typically outperform inflation a lot better than, you know, more lazier instruments, you know, like annuities. And so I respect annuities. Annuities can be an income tool maybe for a portion of your money, but they're not made for beating inflation. And you want to avoid running out of money, you want to call and get those spots in my calendar, 888-930-1080. Again, at 888-930-1080. Don't wait until the next downturn forces you to act. This is the Retirement Income Source. I'm Tim Sparks, and we're talking about two different types of retirees. We got a veteran, and we got somebody just stepping into retirement. And this can also go if you're planning on retiring soon, if you're a pre-retiree. Plan as soon as you can. They say you're to be planning 10 years ahead of time. Do you know I've actually asked people that really are not even in retirement that question, and they all said the same thing. I don't know. Must be information out there telling people to do that. I can tell you right now, the people that retire and prepare the earliest are the ones that actually reach their goals. But here's what I'm going to remind you of Bill. Yeah, I'm just going back. Bill and Tom. Bill's been talking to Tom. He's a veteran, and Tom is starting to really listen to him when it comes to retirement income because he never thought about some of the things that Bill had already encountered. Keep in mind, experience is everything. We all know that. And, you know, and Bill said, retirement isn't about getting rich anymore. It's not about running out of money. And the sooner you understand, the more control you will have. So keep in mind, if you're nearing retirement or already there, the biggest mistake you can make is listen to advice from people who haven't lived through what you are about to face. Because in retirement, experience isn't helpful. It's everything. I've worked with people for 21 years. More importantly, in probably the last 10 years is when I'm starting to hear things that are why I do what I do and help people invest for income. They want their money to always be there. When is money most important? Two things, inflation and healthcare and rising healthcare. And then some people don't buy long-term care insurance. So worst thing you can do is be out of or just right out of money right 4 or 5 years before you go into a nursing home, and now you don't have nothing left and you have no choices left. You have to deal with whatever Medicaid decides to do with your long-term care services. People that fly first class basically preserve their principal as much as they can. How to do that? You got to invest for income. If you invest for income, you're going to increase your income 4 to 5 times more. And this is no joke. This is pretty easy to identify. 99% of the people we meet with. In other words, you're probably, if you're one of the 1% or less that are getting income, then good for you. You're doing it right. But if you're not and you need income in retirement, let's just say you don't need income in retirement. I also run across people like that. Well, income promotes growth. I guess you got to ask yourself this question. What's the purpose of your money? Just sit there and just kind of watch it. Kind of go around like a roller coaster. Some years it's really doing well over time. Hopefully it's going to do well. Is that really the purpose of your money? No, it's you want consistency of growth, and you don't really want to see a lot of declines in it. I've never met anybody that likes to lose a lot of money.
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5: 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And today we're talking about two kinds of retirees that I meet with, one more commonly than the other. And what I find with the veteran retirees is they think differently. And it kind of reminds me whenever I was young, probably 18, 19, you probably remember that. You know how we're ambitious. You know, we take risk and don't really care. Why? Because we don't have nothing to lose. We have, if anything, we have everything to gain. It's the same way it is, you know, like a basketball team in the NCAA tournament. You got a 12 seed playing a 1 seed. Well, the 12 seed plays as hard as they can. Why? Because they have nothing to lose. The other team has got more pressure on them. Well, we've came up to the end of our show, and we appreciate y'all listening to our show. And I want to give you an opportunity to be able to reach out and get this book one more time, The Retirement Income Shift, things that we talked about today, Amazon bestseller, and it's available for the first five callers of today's Retirement Income Show. We're calling 888-930-1080. Again, that's 888-930-1080. And we'll mail this to you if you're one of the first five callers, free, no obligation book, 888-930-1080. 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
7: Leader eliminated. I'm Pam Huso, Fox News. The operation in Africa was flawlessly executed, according to the commander-in-chief.
8: President Trump saying onto social, this was a complicated joint mission carried out by the U.S. military and the armed forces of Nigeria. The president indicates sources have been tracking Abu Bilal al-Manuki's, keeping the U.S. and Nigeria informed of what the ISIS leader has been doing. The president of Nigeria saying al-Manuki, along with several of his lieutenants, were killed during a strike on his compound in Lake Chad Basin. President Trump says al-Manuki, the second in command of ISIS globally, will, quote, no longer terrorize the people of Africa or help plan operations to target Americans.
7: Fox's Madeline Rivera. The president is reflecting on his visit to China and talks with Chinese leader Xi Jinping. Here's Fox's Kevin Cork.
9: President Trump seemingly positively stirred by the trip to China, which objectively was marked by pomp, politics, and of course, a lot of economic and political pressure. Now, the commander-in-chief told just about anybody who would listen that things went very, and I mean very well, for all parties involved. Meantime, the president told our Brett Baer that he wants China and Taiwan to cool down. The president reiterating his previous position that he's not looking to have somebody go independent.
7: The president welcomed an offer from President Xi to assist in ending the war with Iran. He said they both agree Iran should not have a nuclear weapon. Critics say the summit accomplished very little. Louisiana voters head to the polls today to nominate U.S. Senate candidates, and Republican Bill Cassidy may be in some trouble. 5 years ago, he voted to convict President Trump of impeachment. Cassidy is up against two Republicans who call themselves Trump supporters. 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
18: 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My name is Randy Cook. I'm here each week with Greg Ehler as we talk through some of the issues of planning for retirement. And if you haven't found that group, that person, that retirement planner yet to help you through this process, we want to introduce you to Greg and the team. And Greg, you're looking a little slow, a little haggard this morning. What's going on here? Was it a big weekend?
21: Thank you for noticing, Randy. Thank you for noticing. We had a buddy that turned 40.
18: Mm-hmm.
21: And yes, I'm considerably older than him, if you're asking. Yes, I still have 40-year-old friends.
18: Mm-hmm.
21: And we went down to the Bahamas and played some cards and sat out on the beach and had some wonderful beachy drinks. Mm-hmm. And, you know, acted like we were in our 20s. And then every morning went and suffered in the sauna or just, you know, just try to regroup and kind of piece together puzzles because it gets a lot harder, Randy.
18: Yeah.
21: I'm not going to lie. It gets a lot harder. I used to be a little bit more resilient. Mm-hmm. I don't know if I'm getting wussier or my body's just kind of giving up. It's just like, hey, dude, we're not going to do this anymore. Just so you know, we are striking that kind of behavior. And you know, you usually kind of get up and go. I went and, you know, got home. We got home early on Sunday and was kind of unpacking. And next thing I know, the twins are running around and I'm trying to rally and be a good dad. I was like falling asleep at 7 o'clock. And he's like, what are you doing? I'm like, I'm tired. Like, I'm beat up, Randy. Like, my body's like, we're done. I think I slept like 12 hours. I don't know the last time I slept 12 hours, but, you know, between the sun and the beers, it just, it was a good weekend. It was good to be with friends. I encourage everyone to, what I like to say, go do something stupid. Let's go do something stupid once in a while. It's good for your soul.
18: Yeah.
21: I do something stupid a little over regularly, but it was a fun weekend, Randy. How about you?
18: Yeah. There is something that happens to you in your 40s and like you're still playing in the church softball league and they put you in the outfield and then the ball goes over your head and you just watch it and you go, yeah, last year I'd have had that. then you know it's time to step aside for the younger guys. It's true. All right. Well, we are here to talk a little bit about retirement and to try to kind of analyze what's going on out there and kind of tell you what you're in for. And if you don't have anybody planning with you and you haven't chosen that group or that person yet to help, we would encourage you to take a look at the team at Golden Reserve. The people at Barron's, you see that show on Sunday mornings, they talked to a financial advisor and they talked again about that fear of running out of money. Everybody talks about that all the time. So this particular advisor said, hey, retirement comes down to three things that you got to plan for. And these are the three: an unanticipated health event, an unanticipated market event, or a client that breaks the bank by big splurges in their retirement. Those are the big three. So I wanted to throw that. Is that too simple, Greg? I mean, we talk about the boulders. We talk about all the things that we talk about here on the show. There's a few more that they might have missed. Is this being too simplistic?
21: It's a good start. I mean, I'm not going to give a financial advisor any credit. It's incomplete, but it's a decent way to start. And I think sometimes we just got to quantify this. If you're afraid you're going to run out of money, let's start diving into that fear and seeing what could happen. Let's say you have $1 million, $2 million bucks. Let's just use those numbers. Let's use $2 million. Mm-hmm. You have $2 million. An unanticipated health event. Most times, this isn't going to be like a heart attack. This isn't going to be a long hospital stay. Medicare pays for a lot of that, right?
18: Mm-hmm.
21: What we're talking about here is a nursing home event, assisted living. We're talking about a long-term care event, not a necessary health event, although those can hurt the budget. The big dog that we're worried about is going in a nursing home. And about roughly, it's called $8,000 to $10,000 a month. Let's round it $100,000 a year. Average stay-ish is around 3 years. So this is a $300,000 hit per person. That could be, you know, I know people say, I've known someone

0: Randy, do you stay the course or do you put your money out and put it in cash?
1: Everybody pulls out. I'm the same way when it starts going down. Yep.
0: At some point, everyone has a break point. And the challenge of that is you get really frustrated and you blame your financial advisor. You blame anybody. You blame everybody. So you're like, I hate stocks. I hate equities. And next thing you know, the market comes back and you miss the win back, right? And that's where a lot of people end up getting back to even. Now, I'm not saying that's what you should do, but I'm just saying that's where people miss it. So it really is a 20, 30, 40% loss, right? Because if you miss that bounce back, you're going to miss a lot of those years. So if you got $1 million, that could be, 250,000. 500,000, 750,000, depending on how bad it is. 22% loss is 440,000 on a $2 million, That's just a 22% loss, Randy.
1: Yeah.
0: That's a real risk. And then you miss the bounce back. So these are good, right? These are juicy. These are good risks. I'm glad we're talking about these because they are the big risks of how you run on money. The client splurge that breaks the budget. I rarely see this with baby boomers. Generally speaking, savers and very good with their money. Their houses are paid off. They paid off their kids' colleges. They've just been good. But here's what gets you sometimes. It's the secondary home. It's the, I've got an idea. I'm going to get a place in Florida. And then you don't really count in the HOA fees, some of the other, tax implications. I know a lot of times in Florida, they don't have taxes, but other places they do. Real estate taxes, upkeep, insurance. Insurance is a big one that most people don't think about, covering insurance down in the hurricane world. And I don't think that makes people go broke, but it makes them do a lot less because all of a sudden all your disposable income is going to a house that you probably only spend 2 or 3 months down at best. So that's a good one in terms of just a cautionary tale. Make sure that you know what you're getting yourself into if you buy a condo or a place down in the South that you plan on splitting time with. A lot of times in my experience, that doesn't work out as planned. It doesn't work more than it works because people realize they don't want to miss their grandkids' sporting games. They don't want to be away during the holidays. They don't want to be down there without their friends. And some people go down there and love it. So I'm not saying you shouldn't do it, but I think there should be some weighing. My parents, for example, went on and on for, 10 years about buying a place in Florida, getting a place in Florida. And they ended up just renting and going to different places around Florida. And they'd spend a month, month and a half down there. And it was just the perfect mix. They'd go down around February, March, go spend some beach time when it's still kind of nasty up here in the Midwest. And that was their balance. And it was way cheaper, right? You can rent places and don't have to worry about any of the hassle or the insurance. And I say, at least look into that, unless you have a family that wants to meet there. And then, if you want a family there, well, guess what? You need a bigger place. your 2 or 3 kids and their family aren't going to come to a 2-bedroom condo. That's, 5 miles from the beach. What a lot of the retirees do is they go down there and get a condo because they don't care. They're there for months. So they just drive to the beach when they want. But if you go on vacation, most people want to be on the beach. So these are all considerations for the big splurge. I'd say if they're missing something, taxes would be another one. Mm-hmm. People discount taxes. You have capital gains tax, you have income tax. But the big ones, when someone passes, a lot of times, a lot of your IRA money isn't taken care of. And you could lose, if you're married and both spouses are still alive, you can get it out 10, 15 cents on the dollar on $1 million IRA. So that's $150,000 in taxes, 100,000, 120,000. But if a spouse dies, it could jump to 20%, 25%. And next thing you know, that's $250,000. So you're losing, that's a big risk in my world for the surviving spouse, because that's when that hits you, right? Your tax rates increase. That means you have less money that is coming out of these accounts that you had bet on. So I think all of these things come together. And it's funny because it kind of dovetails with our roadmap, Randy, right? When you're really looking at this, our roadmap addresses long-term care, legal, probate tax, all the things that go into the kind of legal bucket, which we throw long-term care in there too, because there's a lot of cool legal tools that can help hedge that risk. Taxes, market risk, all those things are in it. Fees isn't on this list. We could probably throw that on there too. Mm-hmm. Your financial advisor fees can eat away that 1% fee or 1% in investments. 2% on 2 million is, that's $40,000. Over 10 years is $400,000. That's a big number, right? If you're paying 2% on, $2 million between your advisors and your investment fees, and most people don't even know what their investment fees are. I mean, that's, like I said, 40 grand a year. That's a big number. Mm-hmm. Over 10 years, 400,000. Over, a retirement, that could be $1.2 million. That feels like a lot.
1: Yep.
0: Is that math right? Am I doing that right? Is that wrong math or is that just what it is? Is that really what it is? 2% of 2 million? Yeah, 40,000. That's that's what it is. These are things that I don't think people think about. So our roadmap's built, fees, taxes, market risks, long-term care, and income. And income kind of plays into the splurge. We build you a second look. Some people are like, hey, I wonder if I'm on the right track. This is the biggest financial decision of my life. Maybe I should just get a quick second opinion to make sure my financial advisor is on the right track, or that the way I'm going about this, I'm

0: do it yourself, or maybe do I have the right track? This is a complimentary look at us breaking down what we believe are four or five of the biggest risks in retirement. And then we say, look, here's where we think you're at. Hey, you're in good shape. You're in okay shape. You're in tough shape. You probably need to do some things. And not only do we show you where you're at, we give you some recommendations on what to do. I think this is a great starting point. It takes a couple meetings. We build it. Our team of CPAs, our attorneys are involved. It's not just a bunch of finance folks. We have the whole band gets together to help try to get you a really clear look of, hey, is this money really going to last me the rest of my retirement? And is there things I'm not doing correctly now that I should be thinking about? And it's a great way and an easy way to get that second opinion. Randy, we're happy to do it for you.
1: Well, one of the things about when you read these articles, you can probably look at yourself and say, I wonder what they're missing. And that's really a pretty good question to sit down with the team at Golden Reserve and say, here's what I've done. 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
1: Well, as long as we're talking about threes here, I got another one that has to do with threes. I think when you sit down with a financial advisor, you expect them to find exotic investments, things that you would never even think of, and they know all about those things. Well, maybe not. According to the people who follow Jack Bogle, and if you know Jack Bogle, he's the guy who is pretty much the founder of Vanguard. He came up with the index fund. Well, this portfolio that they say, this can take care of you in your retirement, and there's only three things here. A U.S. stock market index fund, an international stock market index fund, and a U.S. bond index fund. So that's not very exotic. It's kind of boring, but Greg, you're the guy who says sometimes boring is better. Would this take care of a lot of people?
0: Randy, real quick, does Vanguard sell a stock index fund?
1: I believe they probably do.
0: Do they sell an international stock index fund?
1: Haven't looked, but I bet they do.
0: Do you think they sell a bond index fund?
1: I'm sure they do.
0: Weird. So you're saying the only things that you need to have in life are the three things we're selling?
1: That's kind of the point here, Ben.
0: Okay. I actually like Jack Bogle. In fairness, I'm teasing because I always think it's funny when someone says the only thing you need is what I'm selling.
1: Yeah.
0: I think there's an interesting approach to investments that no one wants to start with. And it's the want versus need. And, you know, I always talk, you know, I actually do some consulting for other entrepreneurs across the country. I love entrepreneurship. I love businesses. And I always start with the same question. And I usually never get past it because if they can't answer it, I won't talk to them, which is, what do you want? What do you want to do here? And most entrepreneurs can't tell you. They want more. And more is not an answer. More is a feeling. And when you talk to other, you know, it's funny because there's so many correlates to retirees where it's like, well, what do you want? Well, you know, the index did this and I'd like to have a, you know, and you're like, no. What do you want? Like, what do you really want in retirement? Do you want to stare at statements? Do you want to spoil your grandkids? Do you want to have a legacy for your grandkids? Do you want to give money to your kids? Do you want to do everything you want in retirement? If you identify a destination, retirement planning gets a lot easier. The problem is no one plots that course on their map. And when you don't do that, you get caught up and you're untethered. Think of like a kite with no one hanging on to it. That is what most retirees are. They're blowing in the wind, having no idea what direction they're going, why they're going so fast, why they're going so high, all because they never did the first step of market investing. What do you want? And you can't say 12%. That's how you get something you want, but not what you want. And then we'll do the math. If you can tether yourself to that and start with that approach, investing gets real easy, Randy. Mm-hmm. And it gets real objective, not subjective. Oh, I did everything I wanted this year. My plan works. Versus this weird nuance of trying to have diversified funds and diversified assets and all of this hoopla. For what? Like, well, maybe I don't need all that risk. Do I need risk? I don't know. Maybe the answer is you don't need any risk if what you want doesn't require it. You ever think of that? Like, you don't go 90 miles an hour to the grocery store if you don't, you know, unless someone's sick or dying, you're probably not driving that fast unless you're trying to get to a hospital because you need to, because someone's dying. Otherwise, the Oreos will be there, brother. Chill out. And I want that to be the mentality of a lot of our retirees. Like, we can get greedy, but that could lead to you crashing the car. At the end of the day, your foot's on the pedal, buddy. As a retiree, you get to push it as fast or as slow as you want. And if you want to speed, that's up to you. But you can't whine when you crash. You really can't, because no one knows that. Like, if you think that someone's like, no, I have someone tell me when to slow down. Like, come on, dude. That doesn't exist. It's never existed. That's a lie. Financial advisors don't know when the market's going up and down. If they did, they would rule the world. Think about it. You would be quadrillionaires and you'd never lose any money. And you'd always pick winners in the stock market. Nobody picked Intel. All right. I'm just telling you right now. Nobody picked Intel. And it's the screaming unknown stock of Q2. Right? Like nobody had their finger like, oh, I bet you the people that are growing grass on their roofs figured it out. Like, no, they actually, you know, no, it was NVIDIA. So when we go through this process, I like to look at trends. So Empower did an article and they said, all right, is there a risk distinction based on ages? So if you're in your 60s, the average net worth is $1.5 million, according to this article. And it goes down as you get older. People in their 20s, Randy, I thought this was interesting, had roughly 38% in cash. They love cash. The 20-year-olds love some cash. Ironically, it's probably when they should be in equities. But, you know, if you're into that whole, you know, time, value, money and all that stuff. 20s, 30s, and 40s had roughly 40% in stocks in their portfolios. Domestic and then 5% international stocks. If we're going to keep playing the domestic international game. In your 60s, it drops a little bit. In your 60s, they had 35% in domestic stocks and 8% in international stocks. So roughly 43%. Is in equities. And then they threw in 13% in bonds. That was interesting. It felt pretty low. It also doesn't add up. So I'm not real sure what they're getting at because we're still missing about 35% of their portfolio. Maybe it's in cash. I don't know. I think it may be in annuities. They didn't want to write annuities because it was a finance article for people that, you know, manage money. So I'm guessing that's probably what it was, but I don't know. People in their 70s, it drops from 43% to 35% in equities, 30% in domestic and 5% into international. I share these numbers because it really tracks the Warren Buffett 70, you know, your age minus the stock market. Mm-hmm. Ironically, that's pretty darn close to where it's at. So, you know, if you're in your 70s, 30% in the stock market. If you're in your 60s, 40% in the stock market. Is that the right move? No, it's not the right move. Unless that's what you want. Like, you shouldn't have a formula to dictate your life. It really makes no sense. So if you're saying, I want to go to Florida this amount, I want to do this, I want to go on three trips, I want to do all these things, I add all those numbers up, here's my income, I need this return. Factor in some inflation, some healthcare, unknown, you know, when we do all that and we're like, hey, you only need like a 4% return to do all those things with comfort, including inflation.
1: Okay.
0: Really?
1: Yeah.
0: Yeah. You could do that for the next 25, 30 years. It may change, but that feels pretty good. Then you have to ask yourself the harder question. Do I want to forego some upside to do everything I want for the rest of my retirement and not run out of money? That's the hard question. Most people see those shiny numbers and the S&P, you know, screaming for the last 10 years and they want more. And it's the age old question, right? Do you want to do everything you want or do you want more? And most people are voting on more right now, unfortunately. And that's how you get in trouble. And that's how recessions happen. And that's how a lot of people get their apple cart upset. But I get it. I mean, it's been a while since we've had a good spanking, right? 2022 was a little spanking. It wasn't one of those good spankings you got as a kid where you're like, man, I really deserve that. It was just a little tap in 22. And we had a little tap here in Q1, right? Just a little one, just a little bark. So our market risk report, Randy, at the end of the day, it has to be tied to what you're spending. You can't just choose what you want your portfolio to be diversified. What does that mean? I think that's the dumbest thing I hear from the financial industry. It needs to be diversified. Does it? I don't think it does. Not if it does everything you want it to do. Like, how in the world can I tell you what to invest in before you know what I'm spending and what I want to live my life? Like, if I do your entire income and I lay it out and I see where you're at, then we can have some awesome questions. Like, hey, you only need this. We could take some more risk if you want. At the end of the day, if you want more risk to have some upside returns, it's your choice. That's 100% okay. We do that all the time. But you should have the option. So where we start everybody off with is showing them the risk they're taking. What percent of your assets could go backwards? Are you ahead of these averages or below these averages? Do you have more than 40% at risk in your 60s? Do you have more than 35% in your 70s? Are you more risky than most of America? And then from there, we show you what would happen based on your holdings and the risk you have on a hypothetical of what happens if 2008-9 happened again. How much would you lose? And let's not forget, which no one wants to admit, the older you get in life, the less time you have for it to win it back, right? You don't have the same amount of time and less money is working for you. When you lose 20%, you don't need 20% to get back to even. No. You need more than that because less money is growing, right, Randy? If you have $1 million that loses 20%, then you have 800,000, you don't just get 20% and you're back to even. Nope. That's 960,000 now, right? You're still 40,000 short, even though you gained the same amount you lost because less money is working for you. These are the conversations that people should be having in retirement. They aren't having it enough. Our market risk report is part of every roadmap we build, Randy. And I think it's a huge tool that can open some doors and open some eyes on if your diversified portfolio is really tied to what you want in retirement, or is it based on what is easiest for your financial advisor to put assets into?
1: It's a great point. And we talk about the questions you should sit down and talk to your retirement planner about. And if one of them is, should I have 5 funds, 10 funds, 20 funds, 50 funds for my retirement? Well, Greg is basically saying, what do you want to do? And can we get it done with this? And if we can, that's your number. So let's figure it out together. Who are you in retirement? And what do you need for a plan in retirement? We call it our roadmap for retirement. 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
4: Fox News, I'm Pam. Campuso, a prediction about the war in Iran.
5: The strait will be open. They will not have a nuclear weapon. And the world will go on. And you will see gasoline prices drop.
4: President Trump speaking to Fox's Brett Baer on Special Report. Iran's foreign minister says a lack of trust remains the biggest obstacle in negotiations to end the war. Workers for a major transit system are on strike. The Long Island Railroad isn't running.
1: Labor unions announcing a walkout late Friday after negotiations with the Metropolitan Transportation Authority broke down. No new negotiations have been scheduled.
4: Fox's Chris DeMeo in New York. The main sticking points, wages and health care costs. The railroad says meeting demands would lead to fare hikes. 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
1: 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I'll show you in black and white right here on this show coming up. 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It's askgregradio.com. So if you're listening and you go, I wonder about this, go ahead, ask us and we'll put it on the show. You can also use our YouTube channel, which is under Fire Your Financial Advisor. And there's comment boxes there that you can, you know, watch the video and make comments and ask questions there as well. So we like to answer these questions. This one actually came in through the MoneyWise Advisor column. It says, my mom passed away and had credit card debt of $10,000. As her daughter, am I responsible for that? The article said that the mom's debt comes out of her assets, and she wonders if insurance is assets. So, Greg, if mom and dad pass with a bunch of debts, are you responsible if some money is coming your way?
0: You're asking me legal questions, huh?
1: Yes, I am.
0: This is not legal advice. Is that the disclaimer I need to say?
1: Sure.
0: You need to, before I give you an answer, I'm going to say before every situation's different. Mm-hmm. You need to talk to an attorney, blah, blah, blah. So that disclaimer's made, right?
1: Yep.
0: I'm talking in generalities. Generally speaking, you don't have to pay the debt.
1: Okay.
0: That's the short answer, depending on where it comes. And here's the distinction. It's a little confusing. So when you receive things in after passing of a loved one, they come two ways. They come directly. Let's say three ways. They come three ways. They come directly, which is you're a beneficiary of an IRA, you're a beneficiary of an insurance policy, you're a transfer on death bank account, a transfer on death vehicle, all of those things.
1: Mm-hmm.
0: You give them your death certificate, those go right to you. The second way is trust. There's a big trust for mom or dad, money goes in there. Then eventually, based on the trust rules, it comes to you. That's the second way.
1: Mm-hmm.
0: The third way is it goes through probate, the court process. This is if something didn't get done right. So our goal when we build any legal plan is so it doesn't go through probate. Why? Probate takes 6 months at least in Ohio. Could be usually a year. It costs attorney fees, costs court fees. You got to do a bunch of stuff. typically the only way they can get their money is file a claim against the estate, which is probate. So if no money goes through probate, they can't do anything.
1: Okay.
0: Now, I'm not an attorney all across the country. This could apply differently in different states, but generally speaking, what ends up happening is these debt collectors start calling all the kids and they scare them. And then the kids get bullied into cutting a check out of their money. Don't do that. Talk to your attorney. Most of the time, they have no recourse ever against you for any non-estate assets. What they do is they make a claim against the estate, just like any other creditor would. If someone owes somebody money, mortgages, et cetera, all of those people make claims in the estate. Hey, such and such owed me money. Okay. If it's in the estate assets, they can go after it. If it's outside of the estate assets, a direct transfer, they cannot.
1: Okay.
0: And I think that gets missed a lot. I think it's kind of a gray area in the world of legal. And I could be misrepresenting things across the country. But generally speaking, in our experience, we tell them to pound sand and they'll send some nasty letters. But at the end of the day, we just say, send all letters to us. We have a law firm. We have a estate planning law firm. And we would just say, send letters to my attorney, please, and I'll review them. And then we throw them away. because they know the drill, right?
1: Okay.
0: I'm not saying you could, but theoretically, if you knew you weren't doing very well and that you had all your assets properly titled, you could run up all your credit card debt right before you die.
1: See, now this is where you're getting yourself in trouble.
0: I wouldn't recommend doing that.
1: Everything was fine until that.
0: Until that statement, huh? I would advise everything I said could be wrong and you should consult an attorney from your local jurisdiction before doing anything Greg just said.
1: Okay.
0: Wink, wink, wink, wink. Who's your buddy, though, giving you the secret sauce?
1: You're listening to Fire Your Financial Advisor with Greg Ehler. I was going to say something really nice about Golden Reserve and say, this is why you need to have more than just investments, more than just tax advice. You need to have the other advice as well that gets you into these areas. But no! That's okay. Sit down and talk to Greg and the team. You've got these resources for you if you bring the team from Golden Reserve in. 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
0: Well, isn't it awesome, Randy? So if you're at Eddie Jones or Fisher or any of those other box shops and you have a question like this, what do they do?
1: They're going to send you to an attorney.
0: Yeah, they're going to give you a business card that you have to call a stranger. Like,
1: yeah.
0: At Golden Reserve, I'm going to yell down the hallway.
1: Yep, exactly.
0: I'm like, hey. Call Selena, call Tim, call Anna, call Jesse, call Chad, any of our crew that's in that local, in that area. I'm like, hey, they got a question about credit cards. Hey, could you confirm this for us? And that's a huge asset. Hey, I have this question about probate. Or hey, someone just passed. I have a question. I have a question about taxes. Okay, well, let's talk to the CPA. You know, that to me is, people always think it's about the documents. It's not. It's about the service. It's about that time you have a question and now you have a team of people that are available to chit chat with you, that you don't have to go through a vetting process. Cause when you get a business card, you're like, I got to do another interview. I got to go see if I like this person. I got to figure out what they charge. Are they going to charge me for the phone call? What's going on? Then I got to meet a stranger. I got to go into another uncomfortable situation versus just having, Tim Stallings give you a call. Hey, yeah. Tim, call Jack and Jill. And they got a couple questions. That's a huge get to have in your back pocket for the next 30 years of retirement.
1: And that is what you get as you sit down with the team at Golden Reserve. Again, getyourroadmap.com is the website. Getyourroadmap.com. Well, as I come in with the different stories that I kind of throw at Greg, if I tell him that I've brought something in from Financial Advisor Magazine, he rolls his eyes. He throws up a little bit in his mouth. He says, okay, let's do it. But I just found a headline in Financial Advisor Magazine that said this: losing a spouse is hard, but U.S. tax laws add salt to the wound, and they go into what they refer to as the widow's penalty. Well, Greg, there it is again. So you're
0: ahead. Did they use the word widow's penalty?
1: They did use the word widow's penalty. It is in this. I've got the link right here. So,
0: well, I own those words. So I know someone's getting sued. Someone's okay. I'm a light of fire after this show.
1: Well, in any event, they actually broke things down to show you how, when a spouse passes, how the numbers start to stack up against you. Uncle Sam is not your friend when you lose a spouse. Truly is not. And it starts to cost you big money. And Greg, they break it down here and they actually put numbers with it. But I mean, going from a 12% tax bracket to a 22% tax bracket, that's what happens to your spouse. Because now you're in the same tax bracket as Skippy, who works down at the Burger King. You're a single person, and that's how they see you, isn't it?
0: God, Burger King's really let themselves go, haven't they? they were like that great athlete in high school, and now they're like 350 pounds. You're like, what happened to you? The flame broiled Whopper was delicious, and you guys just turned it into just junk. Love that place. That was my go to in high school. Now I won't even go in Burger Slime. The place is gross. Oh, no. Gross.
1: All right. Sorry.
0: All right, where were we?
1: Oh, yes. We were going to
0: talk about taxes.
1: We're going to do some numbers here. Okay.
0: Let's talk about taxes. Yeah. So I don't think people appreciate how big of a jump this is in terms of the 2026 income tax table. And let me break it down for you. If you're a married couple and you're cruising, you have up to $100,800 before you jump to the 22 tax rate, right? For a couple. And for most people, that's where they're at with Social Security, $60,000, Social Security, $50,000. Like most people aren't spiking that unless they're doing an IRA tax plan where they're taking Roth conversions and it's adding to their income. But the significance of that is huge. Think about the math there. The first tax rate is 10%, which is almost, you know, nothing. And then it goes to 12%, which is where almost all these retirees fall into. Mm-hmm. But then the next jump is to 22%. It almost doubles. The taxes come out almost double once you get to that, you know, $100,800 mark. Now, what makes this so tough for widows is that when the first spouse passes and you start doing the math, you're like, oh, shoot, I don't have till $100,800 to get to 22%. I have to $50,401. Mm-hmm. And now I'm going to get taxed 22% all the way up to $105,700. And then the next jump is to 24%. So it's the same jumps. It's just different thresholds. And I think why this is so important is people don't realize that you just have $1 million IRA-ish. And then all of a sudden, you got to take the same amount out. Okay, I still have to take the same amount out if I'm in the RMD world or even if I'm doing a conversion plan. So a lot of people are doing conversion plans. They're trying to get it out on their terms, not waiting till the end if their financial advisor isn't a goofball. And this stinks, right? This is a considerable loss of savings because now if you're doing a conversion plan on $1 million IRA, you're going to be paying 20%, not 10%. So on $1 million IRA, you're going to pay $100,000 extra in taxes. That's the short answer.
1: Wow.
0: Now, this article dives into it deeper, and that's usually, let's say a conversion plan is 7 to 10 years. When I say conversion plan, that means you're taking all of your money in your qualified account, your IRA, your 401k, whatever, 403b, and you're just paying tax on it and converting it to a Roth over time. And that time period is usually 7 to 10 years. So you got to add an extra $100,000 to your income every year-ish. And that's going to put you into these weird brackets. Whereas if you're in the couple bracket, that hurts a lot less because you have a little bit more runway. Right? You got a little bit more runway, Randy. And I think that is the aha that most people don't have is, oh my gosh, if I don't have a tax plan in retirement, I'm going to lose $100,000. I'm going to lose 10%-ish based on my tax planning. And if my surviving spouse doesn't get it done, which many times they don't because they don't want to pay so much tax, it goes to my kids and I'm going to lose another 10% because now they're paying 30%. Because it's getting added to their working tax rate. So now your IRA goes from paying $100,000 out of a million to $300,000, $350,000. That's $250,000, Randy. Does that feel like a lot of money?
1: Yeah.
0: It feels like a lot of money, right? And no one talks about it. And the reason no one talks about it is because everybody's dead. That's why. Mm-hmm. You're dead. The people that pay the taxes are having after you're gone. So that's the Uncle Sam's greatest idea of all time is like, let's hit them with the taxes after people die. And this survivor... the surviving spouse is like, dude, I don't know what to do. I just got to do what I got to do, I guess. And then the kids are like, I don't care. I'm trying to get a place in Florida. Whatever. I'll pay 20, 30%. I'm still getting $700,000. Still a good day. But as someone that worked for it and earned it, you're like, gosh, how could I avoid this? Our roadmap builds an IRA tax plan for every couple, Randy. Every couple that comes in here, we show you what it is. And then not only do we build it, unlike most financial advisors that just talk about it, we actually execute it. We drive your plan based on the changes in the tax code, the changes in your account balances, all the moving parts that happen. We are implementing your tax plan till it's completely converted as quickly as possible to make sure all that tax savings stays in your pocket, not Uncle Sam's. It's one of the most coveted things we do. We call it our IRA tax plan. We do a mocked up one to show you. Our team of CPAs help put that together. You'll get that when you sign up for a roadmap. In addition, in that previous section, Randy, I even bring up, our attorneys will do an inventory of your legal documents and give their reaction of what's missing, what needs updated, what could be added. Both those things are actually included with the complimentary roadmap, the legal attorney piece and the actual tax plan are all part of that. All you got to do is sign up for a roadmap, Randy, and we'll get that running for you.
1: Well, here is how you do that. It's getyourroadmap.com. That's the website, getyourroadmap.com. There's a place for you to put some information in there, and our team will reach out to you to sit down and talk through your questions, your concerns. Let's get that all out on the table. If that works out, let's schedule the time where you can sit down and actually crunch some numbers. It's a no obligation, no cost meeting about your retirement. Basically saying, here's where I am, here's what I've done, here's what I experience every year on my taxes and all these different questions that go into it. And then let's start digging in and actually working through things and see if there's any gaps there that need to be filled in whatever area it is. 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Again, that's 502-888-1000. Or getyourroadmap.com. All right, so I found an article in MoneyWise, and I looked at this, and I thought, this is just stupid. I'm completely confused about this. It gave four levels of retirement, I guess from, you know, poor to medium to doing pretty good to champagne retirement, four different levels. And here's how they graded them. It was by how much Social Security you are using in order to fund your retirement. In other words, if Social Security makes 90% of what you bring in income, that's a poor retirement. And the next level is 60%, and on and on and up it went. And I thought to myself, you know what? I'm going to take what Social Security gives me. It doesn't make any difference, you know, what it is and how much percentage of my income it is. I'm going to take what Social Security gives me and then put what I have on top of that. And that's how I'm going to live. Greg, this is just weird to me that this is how they're grading retirement.
0: Yeah, I mean, they got to do something stupid. They run out of things to talk about most weeks. This feels like this was a dum-dum. One of the dum-dums on the bottom had to use one of the dum-dum stories. We know they spend a lot of time. I don't think it makes sense talking about things that are dumb.
1: Yeah.
0: But I will talk about Social Security just because I think everybody wants to talk about it, even though I don't think it matters. And I'll explain to you why it doesn't matter. Because this is like, to me, what they're getting at is when to take Social Security and how big your Social Security. Mm-hmm. That's how they're grading it, right?
1: Yeah.
0: So let's not entertain. You know, definition of insanity is running into a closed door over and over again, expecting it to be open. Okay. You know, or continuing to look to MoneyWise to provide any guidance to retirees would be another. All right. Sandy. So let's rebuild their story for them. Can we rebuild their story so it's not stupid? We're going to do our best. So if you max out, we're going to assume max level, but this is going to be pro rata no matter how much you get. It'll hold true in terms of the themes. Max Social Security is 5181. If you wait to 70 and you have max Social Security, you're going to get $5,181 a month. Fair? If you're at 67, which is the retirement age, 4,152. That's 100%. That sound right?
1: Mm-hmm.
0: 60, when you're eligible, $2,969. All those numbers make sense. That seems like a lot, right? 2,969 versus 5,181. That is a 2,212 delta difference every month. That's a lot of money, right?
1: Yep.
0: And 67... at 4,152 compared to the full benefit at 70 at 5,181 is a $1,029 difference. So from an annual difference, if you took the highest versus the lowest, you would get $26,544 more dollars a year.
1: That's big.
0: If you wait till 70,
1: huge,
0: right? From 67, you'd get $12,348. And I know what people are going to say, gosh, Greg, that's $265,000 a decade. You're right. That seems like a big deal. You're wrong. And I'll explain to you why. So when people do these studies, they show you these numbers and they freak you out and you overreact. You're like, oh my gosh, it's twice as much. You know, like, you know, that's $265,000 a year, Greg. It seems like a big deal. Should I wait to 60, wait to 67, wait to 70? Here's the ultimate qualifier. It's not binary. It's not just math. You don't just get that. You have to go 10 years with zero. That is the offset. So when people show these numbers, everyone gets all bent out of shape and they're like, well, Greg, look at the differences. And it's like, all right, let me do this again for the 400th time. The average life expectancy in America is 78. 78. We'll start there. We're going to put a pin in that. And we're going to say, all right, that's where most people make it. Now, when we look at what's the difference, if I started at 62, I have to wait roughly until I'm 80 years old to break even versus 70. So if I wait till 70, I have to wait until 80 and then I'm ahead. I'm going to start winning the delta game. Does that make sense? I have to live to 80 for that deal to make sense for me to wait 10 years. If I'm at 67, I have to wait till I'm 82 or 83. This is the big difference, right? You're gambling on some things here. If you think you're going to live to be 100, you're going to make a lot more money waiting till 70, in theory. But I will give you an example of my father. My father recently passed. He did not make it to 70. He was 69. He received roughly $360,000 of Social Security benefit. He would have gotten zero if he was waiting to 70 to turn it on. Mm-hmm. That is how the game is played. It's a game of averages. And if you start to play those out, you have to ask yourself different questions. Okay, is that really going to matter that I start getting more money and I wait all the way to 80 to break even? Is that risk worth it? Is there going to be tax planning involved that may influence that? I may delay Social Security because I have a big IRA I need to take out more of earlier. And that will allow me to do that in a cheaper tax bracket. Maybe. I mean, it all comes together. And this is a long way of saying is most times, as it shows with the break even, 80 is pretty darn close to 78. And that means most people that wait don't break even, statistically speaking. Now, I don't know. It's up to you. Again, this is a gut thing, but I don't think it's as big a deal as money-wise or as financial advisors that do seminars on this come out to be, because they look at the numbers and they lie to you. They're lying. They're basically not telling you the whole story. The whole story is, yes, that's the difference. And that's a big difference, right? That's, like you said, that's $26,000 a year. That's real money. That's $260,000 a decade. But you have to have a whole decade of zero, mm-hmm. of getting no money first.
8: Yep.
0: And then wait to turn it on. And this isn't a segment to tell you not to turn it on or to wait till 70. It's just a segment to say it probably doesn't matter as much as you think it does, or as much as your financial advisor thinks it does, because at the end of the day, it washes out if you don't live long enough. Or if you turn it on, you beat the guy that didn't wait until 70, right? Think about the guy that, you know, that waited till 70 and passes at 69. Well, he lost $360,000 benefit. So over the course of averages, it kind of evens itself out over all of retirees. But I would take that in consideration, that what's your IRA tax plan, which a lot of times that's not factored into this decision. That should be. It could save you real now dollars that maybe make it worth it to delay, where it may not be worth it just looking at it by itself. But you'll say, listen, if we actually don't turn Social Security on, we could save $20,000 or $30,000 in tax savings on our IRA. Okay. That might be worth waiting 3 or 4 years, wait until mid-60s to crank it up. So these are all things that when we're trying to play out when's the right Social Security time to play, I don't want you to get too worked up about it, because as I'm showing you here, it all kind of averages out, right? Like if you live longer and you wait longer, you win. If you wait longer and you die early, you lose. And then flip it. Turn on early and live really long,
8: you win.
0: You could have gotten more. But you got an extra 10 years
8: of
0: getting paid. So we can do the math for you. Get you comfortable with it. Look at it. We'll show you how the math plays out. But at the end of the day, I don't think this is one of the big, this, I wouldn't call this one of the big 6 or 7 decisions in retirement.
1: Yeah. Some people think it's like the biggest one. Yeah. Yeah. That's what they'll say.
0: It really isn't. Yeah. And I know that I'll get a bunch of flack for that, but it's just math. I'm sorry. Math hurts feelings all the time. Facts hurt feelings all the time. And I think people that don't have a lot to offer, financial advisors that don't have a lot to offer, talk all the time about Social Security because they have nothing else to talk. It's not a service. It's just math and a decision, like saying how much risk you want. Like, it's not really a service. It's not having a team of CPAs. It's not having a team of attorneys. It's not having a travel agency. It's just math. So it's like, if you're just talking about social, if your financial advisor only talks to you about Social Security, or they only do a Social Security seminar, I would put my warning up that they probably don't have any other services worth talking about, because that's a pretty weak service.
1: 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If it's time to talk about your retirement, you're listening to this show, you're kind of gathering ideas here. You've probably got a whole bunch of questions. And you know what? Golden Reserve offers a no-cost, no-obligation look at your retirement. What does that mean? You call in, you set up an appointment. Let's just sit and talk about what your concerns are. If that leads to sitting down together, let's do that. And let's go through what you've done for retirement, what you've saved, what you think you're going to do in retirement, what your dreams are in retirement. Is it come with a tax problem because most of your money's in an IRA or a 401k? Let's get all of that out on the table and get a good picture of what it looks like right now, and put the binoculars on and look what it looks like 10, 15, 20, 30 years from now. That's what the roadmap does. 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That's 502-888-1000. That is all the time we have today on Fire Your Financial Advisor. 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
8: 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Annuity guarantees rely solely on the financial strength and claims-paying ability of the issuing insurance company. 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
1: I'm Roger Stern, Fox News. The U.S. walking with Nigeria killed a top ISIS terrorist. The president announcing this.
2: President Trump saying onto social, this was a complicated joint mission carried out by the U.S. military and the armed forces of Nigeria. The president indicates sources have been tracking Abu Bilal al-Manuki's, keeping the U.S. and Nigeria informed of what the ISIS leader has been doing. The president of Nigeria saying al-Manuki, along with several of his lieutenants, were killed during a strike on his compound in Lake Chad Basin. President Trump says al-Manuki, the second in command of ISIS globally, will, quote, no longer terrorize the people of Africa or help plan operations to target Americans.
1: Fox's Madeline Rivera. Meanwhile, Israel says it killed the leader of the Hamas military wing. This from an airstrike. Israel says he was one of the last remaining Hamas commanders who helped plan the October 7th attack, which killed 1,200 people nearly 3 years ago. President Trump is reflecting on his summit with Chinese leader Xi Jinping and their discussion on Iran, which is blocking the Strait of Hormuz, sending gasoline prices sharply higher.
3: When you tell somebody you're going to have to pay a little more, not that much more, a little more for gasoline for a very short period of time, because we want to stop the threat of being blown to pieces by a lunatic, by a crazy person, and they are crazy, using nuclear weapons, everybody says that's fine.
1: Critics say the summit accomplished very little, a gallon of regular costing more than $4.50. And as many worry about the dangers of AI, Pope Leo has created a study group in artificial intelligence. He's preparing an encyclical which will likely call for an ethics-based approach to AI. 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
7: 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All right, Alan, welcome. And we're talking today about something that hits people kind of right in the gut, the fear of running out of money in retirement. And there's a new USA Today report, and we've been talking about this for more than a decade. But the number one fear amongst retirees is the fear of outliving their savings more than they fear death itself. And today, that number of Americans that fear that, 67%.
15: Yeah.
7: It just keeps going. It's always the number one fear amongst retirees, fear of outrunning their money. My theory is they've never sat down with a team like yours at Mercurio Wealth Advisors and walked through, you know, the Retirement 360 game plan. So they don't really know where they are. So that's why they're questioning maybe. Do you buy that? Why do you think it's such a big fear?
15: I do buy that. And before we get into that, I want to just kind of say we've set up a system here in the office where you can text the word plan, P-L-A-N, to our same number, 502-273-1188. And we'll send you a link to go through a retirement questionnaire that takes you less than 5 minutes to complete. But basically, it's going to give you your own retirement scorecard. Once you get that, you'll be able to see if you actually have any gaps in your plan. And if you are one of these folks that are fear running out of money in retirement, this is a great place to start because it's going to give you a score anywhere from 0 to 100. If you get 95, then you may be great. If you get 57, something like that, you might need to ask some questions. And then we can follow up and do that, answer those questions for you, kind of connect the dots for you, make sure that everything's working the way you think it should be. So you can text the word plan to 502-273-1188 and get that started. But I do believe that people that are fearing this probably either don't have a plan that they can rely on, or maybe they're working off of an older plan that they just really haven't updated and kept going. And when you start thinking about it, you know, retirement these days lasts a lot longer than our parents or grandparents did. Retirement's not 5 or 10 years anymore. Now it's 25 or 30 years. So you got people are living longer. So now you got this bucket of money you saved over the last 25, 30, 40 years of working. You got to make it stretch another 10 to 15 to 20 years longer than you may have anticipated. So that's one thing. And then we've got rising prices. I mean, everything we talk about today, we see, of course, on the news every night, it's the gas prices are going up or they're continuing to go up. And how's that affecting us? You know, but that's not the only thing. Groceries, insurance, property taxes, utilities, healthcare, all of that stuff is expensive. So we're all sitting there kind of counting our dollars and our cents and saying, okay, will my income be able to keep up with this? And I think that that's part of it. And then you couple that with years ago, most people that retired from a job had some kind of a pension. Now most of those pensions are gone. So now we're relying on one of our only sources of guaranteed income is Social Security. And of course, people have questions about that. So we're all falling back on, this is what I've accumulated. I've accumulated this in my 401k or my IRA or my investment account. And can I make it last? So the thing about retirement, it's in a retirement plan, it's not just a pile of statements. You know, it's not hoping that the market cooperates. You have to have a real plan that shows you where your income's coming from, how long it's going to last, and what kind of risk could threaten it. I think that's the thing that most of the folks that are listening today are why they're tuning in.
16: Yeah, I think at the end of the day, if you're one of those 67% of Americans that fear running out of money before running out of life more than you fear death itself, you don't really have a plan. Boy, I think we're okay. I hope we're okay. You just don't really know. This is an opportunity, as Alan said, text PLAN, P-L-A-N, just text PLAN.

0: And the other big unknown is healthcare. And we know that, I think it's Fidelity that does that study every year. And we started doing this show a decade or so ago. It was $215,000, $220,000 for the average healthy 65-year-old couple out-of-pocket expenses for the rest of their lives. And that was a healthy 65-year-old couple. That number has now gone to over $315,000. And both of those numbers do not include long-term care, which now is about $6,200 per month in the U.S. on average. Healthcare, how does this factor in? Because you don't know, if we're both healthy and we just all of a sudden go to sleep one night and we don't wake up, well, that's a pretty easy, I guess, ending. But that's not usually how it plays out.
1: No, it's not. And I think that that's a big weight on a lot of people's shoulders, too, is that, and I've seen it over the 40 years I've been doing this, is the clients, and I've got clients that have been with me for, they've actually been retired for 25 years already. And now we're starting to see, I just had a client in the fall last year that was a real good client of mine. He'd been with me for, holy cow, at least 20 years, probably longer than that. And he passed away suddenly. His wife has Alzheimer's. He was taking care of her. And that's becoming more and more of a story, too, because the caregiver, especially when we talk about Alzheimer's or something like that, the caregiver is usually the one that gives out first. And that's sad because in this case, he passed away in, it was around, I have to take it back. It wasn't the fall. It was actually in March of this year. And then she passed away 14 days after he did. Prior to that, she was healthy. And I think that once she realized, once they finally got it across to her that he was gone, she just gave up. And, you know, what we're seeing is that that's happening more times than not, is we'll have one of the spouses that will get sick, go into a nursing home. And as you said, $6,200. I mean, the stories that we're hearing is closer to $9,000.
0: That's what my mom pays. And she's in the assisted living care now. Facility. Yeah. And it went from like a $2,000 ballpark, a monthly apartment type retirement home setting to $9,000 in the assisted living part.
1: Yeah. I mean, that's what I'm seeing more often. It's that $8,500 to $9,000, maybe even $10,000 a month that families are being required to pay for their spouse. And of course, you're going to pay it. You save the money. That's what it's there for. You're going to use the money to do that. But if you do some planning ahead of time, you can preserve some of that wealth. I'm not talking about you don't want them to get the best care. Obviously, you do. But you can preserve some of that by just doing some planning up front, having proper trust paperwork and documents that are set up properly, or you can fund it with insurance and things of that nature. But there's options that you can look at. You may choose not to do anything once you look at it. But the thing is if you have the knowledge of what's out there, then you can make the choice of how am I going to solve this problem or am I going to tackle it at all? And that's one of the things I think that the retirement scorecard does for you is it gives you that in a short little survey. It kind of gives you that glimpse at your plan, even though it doesn't have all the details of your plan or anything. It tells you that, hey, I think there's a gap here or it looks like there might be a gap here. Do you want to talk about it? And once we get in there and start talking about it, there may not be a gap, but that's the thing is that you want to make sure that you know what questions to ask. And that's what this retirement scorecard will actually give you.
0: So think about this. If I was drafted by the Dodgers back in 1977 at 17 out of high school. So if every time I had to pay into Social Security, you put that in the S&P 500, how much would I have almost 50 years later? A lot of money.
1: Wow.
0: I'd be pretty good shape, wouldn't I? Rather than the Social Security group that we have now, the way it works.
1: Mm.
0: So that's my bone I have to pick with you. You started in the financial world in 1986. You have not fixed Social Security because Congress keeps kicking the can down the road. And what they're saying now is, ooh, it looks like retirees could potentially face a 28% cut in monthly benefits by 2032. Now, we know if that happens, they all get voted out of office by us baby boomers. You're out. Sorry. But this is a can they keep kicking down the road, which people do with your retirement scorecard. Doing that questionnaire is like, I know I should do it, but we just kick the can down the road. Social Security is a big deal, and boy, you got to fix it, Alan.
1: I wish I could, but I guess the thing that I look at too on the Social Security side is that I just turned 65 back in January. My wife is 63. We haven't turned on either one of our Social Securities yet, but we're probably going to turn on hers, and I may let mine delay for a while longer. But when you start looking at those numbers, the actual number that you're getting on a monthly basis, if I wait to 70, which I probably won't, but if I wait to 70,

0: 70, it'll be around $4,000 a month. And if I collect that for, let's say, 25 years, that's a chunk of money. Yeah. I mean, that's a boatload of money. So, I mean, yes, it's the system is not perfect and it is broken and needs to be fixed. And we need to keep our politicians' hands out of the Social Security till, because I think that's what they're doing, is they're robbing Peter to pay Paul and all that stuff. But the Social Security system, if you use it properly, if you elect at the right time for your family, for your situation, it can provide you a nice income. But that's not enough in most cases. You got to have some other income. You got to have it, preferably another guaranteed source of income. So if you have a pension, that's great. If you don't, then you need to create one through some kind of an annuity or something like that. But the key is income in retirement sets your lifestyle. It's not how much money you have in your 401k or your IRA. It's the income that you receive on a monthly basis. That sets your lifestyle. And a lot of people don't realize that. They think, oh, I got to keep my money over here in my IRA account and protect that. Yeah, you do. But it's also how much am I able to draw on a monthly basis so I can consistently spend that money and know that I got the same money coming in next month and feel comfortable and confident that I can spend it again and not worry about it. That's the thing. We want to create a worry-free retirement or a stress-free retirement so that you have that income coming in and you can do the things that you want to do in retirement. That's what retirement planning is. So if that sounds like something that you need to get started, folks, I urge you to text the word PLAN, P-L-A-N, to 502-273-1188. That's going to send you a link. You go through that link. It's going to have you a short questionnaire for you to fill out. It's going to give you a score at the end of that questionnaire. It tells you whether you're good to go or whether you need some help. It's going to identify some gaps. And then one of our team members will follow up with you and kind of go through that with you and see if we need to schedule a time to meet and maybe update your plan to make sure that you have the retirement plan you want going into 2026.
1: So again, just text PLAN to 502-273-1188, 502-273-1188. Of course, you can just call that number and say, hey, I want to sit down with somebody at Mercurial Wealth Advisors and talk about where we are on our road to retirement. We're just getting started on Retirement 360 with Louisville's retirement coach, Alan Mercurio. Troy Bolton might join us when we come back. Stay with us and find out. We're back after this.
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1: 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I'm Mark Elliott. Glad you're with us. Questions, concerns, man, I'm nervous. I'm this, I'm that. Hey, I just did my taxes. I wonder how that played out. Here's how it played out, Alan and Troy. What do you think? Do I need to make some tweaks? 502-273-1188 is the number. If you have questions, no cost, no obligation, no pressure, no judgment either. 502-273-1188. I'm Mark Elliott. Glad you're with us. Tax season now is officially behind us. April 15th has come and gone. Most people, I would think, I hope anyway, are breathing a sigh of relief right now that the taxes are done. But, Alan, I've really got to ask, are people actually maybe in better shape now that they've filed their taxes, or has that remained to be unseen?
0: Well, I think, Mark, honestly, most people probably feel better that it's behind them. I mean, I know I do. I like the fact that it's already done and you don't have to worry about April 15th now. But financially, they're probably not better off. I mean, maybe not necessarily, I should say, I guess, because what we've just went through wasn't tax planning. It was tax reporting. So we put everything on paper. We gave our CPA all of the documents and everything. And quite frankly, we probably still have it sitting on our dining room table or somewhere in your office or whatever. You've got it sitting out, still ready to be filed or whatever, which also makes it a good time to review that. But again, we just did tax reporting. We haven't done any planning. And I think that's the message that we want to get across today, especially in this segment.
5: Yeah, Alan, that's a major distinction between two, tax reporting and tax planning. Now we get to, once we have the updated tax returns with the updated standard deduction and all that, now we really get to do all the fun stuff, at least for us. We get to do the tax planning. You should be sitting down with your advisor over the next couple months to see what options you have at this point, to see if there are some tax strategies that you can take advantage of. Maybe you're turning 70 and a half and now you're eligible to do qualified charitable distribution. This is something you haven't done before, and would it help you? So there are a lot of strategies out there that we really need to look into. And if your advisor is not speaking to you about these strategies, you need to reach out. You need to let us know, and you need to have a conversation. Give us a call at 502-273-1188. We'd be happy to have a 15-minute conversation with you and see if you can take advantage of any of the tax strategies out there.
1: So with this new updated tax law, the big, beautiful bill, Troy, are you seeing your clients? Are they telling you that, hey, I got a bigger refund than I expected? Or has it worked the other way? I think a lot of people I've heard got way more money back than they were expecting. I don't know. What are you hearing?
5: That's exactly what I'm saying. Most people that I talk to are getting more money back than they expected, than they have over the past few years. So it looks like it's working out for people. But the good thing is, just like I brought up, some of the strategies that we can take advantage of, now with them getting bigger refunds, there might be some option for some better strategies out there. So it's pretty encouraging, and we're excited to get to this point where we can start doing some planning after tax season.
1: So, Alan, Troy says that the real work actually starts after tax day of April 15th.
0: I mean, that's exactly right, because now we get to look at, with some clarity, what just happened, and what you saw for 2025 or for last year. So making sure that, you know, if that's the best it can be, then that's fine. We can just clarify that for you. But if, as Troy said, if you're turning 70 and a half and now you can do a qualified charitable donation, then you can do that maybe through your IRA or something like that to keep that from impacting maybe your Social Security or other areas of your benefits that you're getting from the government. So that things like that, that most of us don't know about, those are planning opportunities that you can take advantage of just by doing some tax planning. So you have to look at it like this. We've got from April 15th through December 31st to really set the bar for next year. Can we lower it a little bit? Can we drop our taxes a little bit? We did a thing a few years ago, and we've still got it on our website, about where you can go in and find out what your lifetime tax liability is. And I think that that's a key benefit, because most of us saved our money in IRAs or 401ks, and that money's never been taxed. So even though you might be retired and not drawing from that now, you might be in a lower tax bracket. That offers some opportunities to use some of these strategies and to possibly change your tax bill for next year.
5: Yeah, and that's why we offer something called the Retirement Scorecard. This is a simple questionnaire for you. It's designed to really look at your situation by the way you answer the questions on the questionnaire. And are you on track to pay more in taxes or less in retirement? 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Just trying to give you as much information as possible and let you know where you stand with your current retirement plan.
1: So, Alan, you're saying that we basically have 8 months to make sure that we're in good shape for next April 15th, I guess. What's the first thing that you think people should be doing right now?
0: Well, I think that the first thing, and it's amazing how many people come in to us and don't know this, but I think the first thing you need to do is you need to know your number. You need to know what your true tax number is. And I don't mean what you paid or what you received back. I mean, you know, things like what tax bracket are you really in? How far are you from the next tax bracket? So if you're in the 12% tax bracket and you've got $50,000 or $75,000 before you hit the 22% tax bracket, you need to know that. How much of your retirement savings is taxable? Is it all in a 401k? Is it all in an IRA? Or did you save outside of those vehicles? Have you paid tax on some of them? Know what your accounts look like from a tax standpoint. And that's going to tell you where you're heading right now as to what that future looks like. So if we know this information now, if you know this information now, it's going to allow you to change that narrative later down the road or in later in life and potentially maybe change that tax number later.
1: So, Alan, isn't that what the tax return shows us, though? You know, how much was taxable and what bracket we're in and all of that?
0: It does. It shows part of it, but it doesn't really show the whole picture. Your tax return really, I want you to think about it this way. It's really like driving down the road and looking in the rearview mirror. You're actually looking at what just happened. You know, where you just, what you just passed. And, hey, I just passed McDonald's. I should have got a cup of coffee or whatever. You know, you just passed it. But what we want to do is we want to look through the windshield. We want to see what we're coming up on, or can we take a, you know, a turn to the right or a turn to the left and make a shortcut to get to where we want to go. That's what we're looking for. So we're looking for that true vision forward to see if we can change the plan going forward.
1: So obviously, congratulations if you've saved a lot of money in your 401k and IRAs and stuff. But if you're in the traditional side, Alan, at the end of the day, congratulations on saving, but if it's all in the traditional IRA 401k world, taxes haven't been taken out yet. So that means there could be a very nice, a very big tax bill later on.
0: Right. That's exactly right. I mean, and we call that the tax time bomb because most folks, at least the ones we run into, tend to not take money out of their IRAs or their 401ks, especially when they first retire. They try to make it on Social Security. I've heard people say over the years, I'm just going to try to leave that to my kids or whatever. But that's really the worst thing you can do now. I mean, now you need to start addressing that while you have time to address it and potentially change the tax story later, because when required minimum distributions kick in, or God forbid your spouse passes away or something like that, that changes everything. And the thing that most of us don't realize is, as Troy said, how does it affect our benefits? How does it affect our Social Security? How does it affect our Medicare? All of those things. And they're all tied together. So, yeah, it's called the tax time bomb for a reason. And now's when you need to address it. And that's really what we've tried to do with our retirement scorecard, is give you an idea as to where you are right now. You can get your own retirement scorecard by texting the word PLAN, P-L-A-N, to 502-273-1188. You'll receive a link to the retirement scorecard. Once you get that, you're going to answer a few questions, and it's going to show you a number of different things about your plan. It's going to tell you whether potentially you're overpaying taxes, or are you, you know, set up for the lowest tax brackets available for you, and how that's going to affect your plan going forward. But again, this is not for everybody. 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
1: So when we come back on Retirement 360, there's another thing you should be doing in these 8 months before the end of the year, and that would be, well, talk with the team at Mercurial Wealth Advisors and stress test the plan. What is a stress test? We're going to talk about the stress test, kind of the retirement tightrope we're all on, when we come back with more Retirement 360 with Louisville's retirement coaches right after this.
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0: do so. Taking out terrorists. President Trump says a top ISIS leader has been killed in Africa during a joint operation between the U.S. and Nigeria.
1: The president indicates sources have been tracking Abu Bilal al-Manuki's, keeping the U.S. and Nigeria informed of what the ISIS leader has been doing. The president of Nigeria saying al-Manuki, along with several of his lieutenants, were killed.
0: Fox's Madeline Rivera in Washington. The polls are open across Louisiana.
2: It's a primary that some expect may lead to a runoff election as incumbent Senator Bill Cassidy is fighting to defend his seat against several challengers.
0: That's Fox's Chanley Painter. In 2021, Senator Cassidy voted to convict President Trump after his impeachment, one of only seven Senate Republicans to do so. America's listening to Fox News.

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1: 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It's pretty simple. 502-273-1188. You answer a few questions in less than 5 minutes. You're going to have a better understanding of where you are maybe in this tax world. And we're talking about things you should be doing once we finished April 15th, and now you've got basically 8 months before the end of the year, things you should be doing. So one, you need to know your numbers, right? Do we have room in these brackets to maybe do Roth conversions? Are we up against the next one? If we do that, we're going to bounce into a higher tax bracket. There's a lot. You got to understand where you are in this tax world. Know your numbers. Then it's basically, okay, the CPAs, and some look forward, but most are looking backwards, right? We're looking in the rearview mirror, trying to figure out where we were. Did we win? Did we lose? But Alan and Troy and the team at Mercurial Wealth Advisors want you to be looking forward. Where are you going to be in taxes when you hit the RMD age of 73 or 75? Because those numbers will change depending on when you were born. But there's a lot going on there. So the third part of things we should do in that 8 month window between April 15th and December 31st of the year, I guess, Alan, the third thing that we should be doing in that 8 month window is what?
2: Well, you really need to stress test your retirement plan. Find out if it's going to create the income that you need. Find out if it's potentially taking too much risk for the market, especially the market that we're in right now, and what kind of taxes you're going to be paying once you start withdrawing money out of it. You know, taxes don't happen in a vacuum, and they do interact with the market. So stress testing, I think, is point number three.
3: And here's what we really mean by stress testing. You know, if the market drops, and it will at some point, we've experienced that, and you're pulling money out of your taxable accounts, you're getting hit twice. You're getting the market loss, you're taking a hit there, and then you're also getting taxed on the withdrawals that you take, so taking your account down further, which it can cause permanent damage to your portfolio and could change your retirement outcome. Maybe your money won't last as long because you didn't plan for that. And that's something we really need to check on. That's why a stress test on your portfolio and your plan just makes perfect sense.
1: Alan, it feels like we get hit an awful lot with these tough tax losses, it seems.
2: I think it seems like we do, but that's where the plan really breaks down, is if you're not paying attention to how much you're going to owe in taxes and you just start withdrawing money out of your accounts, you can end up with a big surprise. I mean, we've had people come in here that are not working with advisors that said that they just paid a ton of money in taxes. And what did they do wrong? And it's not that they did anything wrong. They just didn't know. And I think that's the thing that we try to uncover with the retirement scorecard is, do you know that this potentially could happen? Is this a gap? Is this a problem? Is it something that you want to address? And that's where that scorecard really can make a difference and really open your eyes to this. And maybe it isn't something that you want to address, but at least you'll know.
3: Yeah, the scorecard, it's not a theory. It's your numbers. It's your plan. It's your responses on the scorecard questionnaire that give your outcome. So what we encourage you to do is text the word plan to 502-273-1188. Go through the scorecard process. You do this completely on your own by going through a questionnaire. It will be your personalized retirement scorecard to tell you where you stand with your retirement plan.
2: So as we close out the tax segment of this, you just filed your taxes. Do you know what they're going to look like for next year or the next 5 years? Or are you just hoping that they don't get any worse? Because hope is really not a strategy, folks. You can find out by texting the word plan to 502-273-1188 and getting your retirement scorecard. 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
1: 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It might put you in a better position. You certainly have that opportunity. 502-273-1188. So taxes, then there's inflation. We kind of started the show talking about some of the challenges with what's going on. Gas prices higher, inflation is a factor, but then you have a market crash that could wipe out your savings. You go back to 2007 to 09, the Great Recession, where your 401k was a 201k. Well, it was kind of funny for the comedians to talk about it, but it wasn't funny if it was you and your retirement. So I think retirement, it's almost, Alan, in a way, like we're walking a tightrope without a safety net. How do we navigate that area of our a challenge, really, when it comes to our retirement?
2: It's kind of like using a story like the Goldilocks story. You know, one bowl is too hot. One bowl is too cold. We need something that's just right. So many brokerage firms load retirees up with stocks, and that's fine for some people. But maybe it's too hot or too risky for others. So that's the too hot bowl. And then when the market drops, people panic and they move everything to CDs or cash. Well, maybe that's too cold. That's not where you want to be either, because it's not going to keep up with inflation. It's going to erode your purchasing power too much. So the real problem is retirees think that that's their only two choices, but that's actually a false choice. I mean, there are better strategies available, and that's what we try to build through the Retirement 360 game plan, is a strategy that fits your needs, what you're looking for yourself. How are you going to build something that's not too hot or not too cold, but something that's just right for you, that you're going to be able to live throughout your retirement plan or retirement time with the income that you need and the strategy that you need?
1: So, Troy, when you think about the time at Mercurial Wealth Advisors and your double-digit years with Alan's team at Mercurial Wealth Advisors, I imagine not many people call you and say, Troy, what's happening? I mean, the market's up 30%, 40%. It's really causing me some problems. That doesn't happen. But when the market goes down 30, 40%, they get a little nervous. What can they do? What should they do?
3: Yeah, it's always amazing to me when we meet with a new family, somebody comes into our office for the first time and the market's real volatile like it has been. They'll say, I bet your phones are ringing off the hook. And my response, I think, surprises them. And like, it's really not ringing off the hooks, because we've looked at this. We've built this into our planning process. We've designed portfolios to withstand the volatility. And when somebody comes in and they've experienced, say, a 30% loss in their portfolio, they can panic. They're looking for an immediate change. But we need to look at the plan as a whole. That's why we focus on holistic planning. We're taking everything into account. So the portfolio is down 30% and you're forced to, and you're still needing your income, because we all need income to pay our bills or do what we want to do. You're forced to sell investments at the worst possible time. There's a comparison that we use in one of our workshops. We've been using it for, I think, probably 15 years at this point, but it's a comparison of two brothers, one retiring in 1990, one retiring in year 2000. They both started off with $500,000 in their portfolio. They need the same amount of income. I think it was right around $30,000 per year to live the lifestyle they want to with their Social Security. But because the way the market performed over that decade from 1990 to 2000, and then from 2000 to 2010, the brother that retired in 1990 actually has a lot more money in his portfolio than when he originally started. And the brother that retired in 2000 has less than $100,000 in his portfolio because of the sequence of return risk. That's something we can't predict, but it's something we can plan for if we're proactive and we're looking ahead enough and making sure we build a portfolio that takes your income from, say, protected accounts or money that is more predictable than the market.
1: So when we're in our 30s and 40s, Alan, I mean, a 30% drop, we have time on our side to recover from that. But if we're 65, 70, and we lose 30, 40%, it's a little bit more of a challenge. A lot of advisors miss that difference between building wealth and protecting wealth. Why is that?
2: Well, I think it's because Wall Street often measures success differently than retirees do. You know, they ask, did we beat the S&P 500? So Wall Street teaches us to ask our advisors, hey, are you beating the S&P 500 every year? Or is that something that your planning will do? But retirees typically want to know, will my money last? Can I have time and money and resources to visit my grandchildren that live across the country? Or will inflation destroy my income over the next 10 years? And those are the completely different questions and completely different worlds. I mean, the true value of a retirement plan is being able to relax and sleep at night, even when all this craziness is going on in the world. It's nice to be able to truly lay your head on the pillow and relax and not worry about your plan because you've been through a process that's going to deliver what you're expecting.
3: 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You're going to go through that, take you a few minutes. It's going to give you your results. It's going to give you your retirement scorecard. If you are not comfortable with those results and you want to reach out, you want to have a conversation to see what you could possibly do to fix those numbers, visit us at louisvillesretirementcoach.com to schedule a 15-minute coaching call. That way you can talk to one of our retirement coaches and see what strategies you might be able to take advantage of or what gaps you have within your retirement plan and see if you can fix them. So what I encourage you to do is text the word plan to 502-273-1188 to get your retirement scorecard now.
1: So really it's on you to just take the first step. That's really what we tend to not do. We keep kicking the can down the road. This is an opportunity for you to find out where you are. And then once you text that word plan, 250-273-1188, and you do the little survey, kind of gives you an idea of where you are, then you can always just call the team, 502-273-1188, and say, hey, I took this questionnaire. I've got some questions about it. And then you have a conversation with somebody on the phone where you're actually going to get some answers. But you also, as Troy said, can go to the website, louisvillesretirementcoach.com, to schedule your very own 15-minute retirement coaching call. And they'll walk you through it. Either way, you're going to see if you have gaps that exist in your plan or if you're good to go. And if you're good to go, they will tell you just that. If they have some ideas to help, they'll tell you that as well. So it's a great opportunity. There's no cost to this. There's no obligation. It's just 502-273-1188. Headed to our final segment of today's Retirement 360 with Louisville's retirement coaches, Alan Mercurio and Troy Bolton of Mercurio Wealth Advisors. We're back right after this.
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1: 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I'm Mark Elliott. Glad you're with us. We're going to wrap up today's show with a little mailbag segment. So these are questions that people have come maybe to the events at the Louisville Shelby campus that the team puts on from time to time, or people send an email in, or somebody had the question in the office, like, that's a great question. Let's use that question. You can always go to the website to find out about upcoming events, louisvillesretirementcoach.com, louisvillesretirementcoach.com. But if you have these questions, because there's not a ton of information about your age, married, all that kind of stuff, kids, what's your financial situation? How much do you need? What are you planning on doing in retirement? We don't have all that information. So Alan and Troy have to kind of ballpark the answers. When you come in and sit down with them, it's an opportunity for them to ask follow-up questions. You can ask follow-up questions. That's why I think it's always a great idea to sit down and actually have that conversation with an advisor at Mercurial Wealth Advisors, 502-273-1188. All right, here we go. Mailbag. Alan, you're up first. John in Louisville says this: I handle everything. My spouse doesn't, and I'm worried if I'm not here what she's going to do. What happens to her, Alan, if I'm gone?
2: That's a legitimate worry, John. I mean, I think that a lot of people feel that way. or have felt that way when they come in. What they typically find out is once they go through the planning process that they actually have a written plan. And what we try to do, even though a spouse may not be really that interested in it, we try to involve the spouse to, you know, get them to come in, go through the final planning, make sure that they understand. They don't have to become a financial expert. They don't have to know all of the ins and outs of every move that we're making. They just need to know that, I guess, your coaching team, your team is on it, and that we're going to execute that plan. And I relate that back to, I mean, we use a lot of sports analogies here, but I relate that back to a basketball team or a football team. You know, the basketball team's on the court, and I'm going to say it this way because my son's a referee. The head coach gets a technical foul on him and gets ejected from the team. Well, the assistant coach is there that's going to take over the same plan and execute the plan to get the job done. What we're going to do when we meet with a client, we're going to develop that plan based on what you're wanting to accomplish in your retirement, what your wife is wanting to accomplish in a retirement. And then we're going to show you what if scenarios, if something happens to you or something happens to her, how that's going to change the plan or how the survivor is going to deal with the things afterwards. Obviously, they're going to deal with the loss, but we're going to try to help them not worry about the financial part of it. So, John, I don't know if that answers your question fully or not. We're probably not going to be able to give you all the answers, but the key that you need to take away from this is that if you're working with a team, that team's going to be able to step up and help your spouse if you're gone. So you're the head coach, you got ejected, we're now going to step in.
1: So it's about sitting down with the team, having a plan, and then the team being there to help guide the surviving spouse, basically, because there's a ton of numbers about all the widows that are really don't have any money because there was no plan in place. This is huge. Great question, John. The team's here to help. 502-273-1188. 502-273-1188. Next question, Troy, you get it. It comes from Neil in Shepherdsville. Neil says, I am 62 and exhausted. I can't wait to retire, but I don't know if I can retire before 65 because there's healthcare expenses. My spreadsheet says I might need to wait till 65. Do I have to wait, Troy?
3: Well, Neil, that's a tough question to answer with the information that I have. But there are a few things that you need to think about. And you mentioned one of them, Mark, is your health insurance. Most employers don't cover your health insurance from if you retire prior to 65 when you go on Medicare. So you could have some pretty expensive health insurance premiums prior to going on Medicare at age 65. So that's something we need to look at and take into consideration. But it all really depends on how your plan's set up, how your money is separated in the different, say, tax buckets. And I'm going to break this down a little bit. Most of us have the majority of our savings in pre-tax money, which means when we take that money out, we have to pay taxes on it because it's been delayed all these years. We've been able to save tax delayed. So when you take that money out, you have to pay taxes on it. You could have a good amount of after-tax money, which could be checking, savings, CDs. Maybe you have a brokerage account that you put money in every month and it's just grown and you have some nice balances in there. Or maybe you have some Roth money and some money that you pay taxes on when you made the deposit and it grew tax-free for all these years. Depending on how your money is diversified in a tax sense, that could give us some strategies or some options to help you retire early. But you really have to look into it, Neil, and see you might be tired or burnt out on what you're doing. Would you want to do something else? Would you want to work part-time? Would you want to work at the golf course? There's a lot of things that people can do or will do other than the job they've been doing for 30 or 40 years. So you do have options, but the real step is, next step is really just to talk to somebody, have a conversation with somebody. And we'd love to have a conversation with you if you call 502-273-1188. We would get a little bit more detail on your situation and try to give some clarity on what you're currently going through and see if we could help.
1: I work with several people, Neil, that have gone from the 40-hour work week to 30 hours. And now I have another gal that I work with. She's gone to 20 hours. So they're not really, they'd like to retire, but they don't think they have the funds. So they're just cutting back as they go. could be an option. But Neil, as Troy said, give them a call and talk with them. 502-273-1188. Alan, next question comes from Debbie in Dixie Highway. Alan, we have a blended family. I've got two daughters and my husband has one son. So we want to make sure that we do things right by them. We're on the same page. We're not sure if the kids will be on the same page. How do we make it fair?
2: Well, I think this is one of those things, Debbie, that you really want to pay attention to. Over the years, I've had families come in and think that they had everybody squared away, but did not communicate their desires to the family. And then when one of them passed, then basically all heck broke loose. And I will say that this is an issue that just brings out the claws in most families. I mean, no family's immune to it. So you want to make sure that you do this. I think by having an estate plan put together that you can rely on and communicate to your kids that this is the way we want it. This is the way we're going to set this up. And you don't have to give them all the numbers. You don't have to give them all the details, but you can tell them that this is how, you know, this asset we feel like our son gets, this is the assets that the daughters get. And you can kind of share that with them. They can put the numbers to it themselves. But the main thing I think is the communication. And one of the tools that we've added in here at Mercurial Wealth Advisors over the last year is we have a tool where it can help you to set up your estate plan. We're not attorneys here, so we're not going to be able to do all of that for you, but we're going to be able to lead you to the right things to ask and the right things to set up in your plan, in your estate plan. Then you have an attorney sign off on it. And we can do that very economically for to help you get that started if you haven't done all that. One of the statistics that is still, I think, pretty reasonable is like 60% of the people out there don't even have a will, the basic document that you need when somebody passes away. And you have to remember the will is only takes place at one point in time, and that's at your death. So you want to make sure that you have all the documents in place. But without getting into all that, Debbie, I mean, I think the thing is that just know that you can get that fear alleviated from your mind just by doing a little bit of planning. And you can do that by texting the word plan to 502-273-1188 and go through the planning questionnaire, or you can actually call that number and schedule time with one of our coaches here at Mercurial Wealth Advisors.
1: All right, Troy, about a minute and a half left, so I'll give you the last question and then let you wrap up today's show. Always a pleasure chatting with you, too. Here it is. The question comes from Ben in St. Matthews. Troy, my portfolio has always been pretty conservative because I don't want to risk all my money, but now I'm wondering if my portfolio has been too conservative and will inflation kill me?
3: That is a valid question, Ben, and a valid concern. What you need to look at is how conservative. I mean, there's conservative investments out there. You're still average between 4-5%, depending on what it's invested in. But if you mean conservative, as in setting in checking, savings, maybe money market, inflation could more than likely will eat into that retirement and could make you run out a lot quicker. So it's really just looking at what you're investing in. Sometimes safe isn't always really safe because if we're losing to inflation, it's still, you have the inflation risk, which can kill a portfolio. So it can be taking on more risk without having market risk. So we really need to take a look at that. And we highly encourage you to look at, to text the word plan to 502-273-1188. That's really going to give you an idea of what you're currently doing. It's going to address those risk concerns and look at what you are doing as of right now. It's going to ask you about five questions, might take you 3 or 4 minutes to go through this questionnaire, but it's really going to lay out, do I have any gaps within my retirement plan? Do I have anything that I need to address? Am I on track? Am I doing everything that I need to do? It's going to give you a score, whether it's 95 or 35. If it's 95, you know, that's an A+. You're doing really well. If it's at 35, you really have a lot of gaps in your plan. There are some things that you need to address just to make sure your retirement actually lasts and goes the way you want it to. So again, text the word plan, P-L-A-N, to 502-273-1188. Get your own retirement scorecard. That way you know what kind of gaps you have within your retirement plan. And we'll reach out to you on Monday morning to see what your score looks like and see if we can help you address some of those gaps that you might have. Again, 502-273-1188. There is no reason not to do this. It's absolutely free. Just text the word plan.
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1: Won't budge. I'm Pam Puso, Fox News. The Supreme Court has sunk plans by Virginia Democrats to redistrict ahead of the midterms.
2: This was a brief unsigned order by the Supreme Court and no justice publicly dissented. Virginia Governor Abigail Spanberg is now criticizing the high court's decision, saying it goes against what Virginians had voted for. She says, as governor, I will make sure voters know when and how to cast their votes this year, because our votes are how we choose the representation we deserve. The state Supreme Court ruled the legislative process to advance this redistricting proposal violated their constitution. They argue it was proposed when voting had already started, meaning those who cast early ballots were not given a chance to respond. The ruling by the Supreme Court means Virginia's current map will stay in place for November.
1: Fox's Madeline Rivera. Polling stations are open across Louisiana as voters decide a heated Republican Senate primary.
3: It's a primary that some expect may lead to a runoff election as incumbent Senator Bill Cassidy is fighting to defend his seat against several challengers. But Trump and his allies, including Republican Governor Jeff Landry, are backing Congresswoman Julia Letlow in the Senate primary.
4: Well, you're not handed out an endorsement. You have to earn it. And it means everything to Louisianans. Trump's approval ratings are still 90% in Louisiana. We are huge fans of the president. And so, yes, to have his belief and his endorsement means everything in this race.
3: And 6 years ago, Senator Cassidy cruised to re-election, but since that time, he was one of only seven Senate Republicans who voted in early 2021 to convict Trump after he was impeached by the House for his role in the January 6th riot.
1: Fox's Chanley Painter. A global ISIS leader has been killed in Nigeria. President Trump says the mission took out the most active terrorist in the world. America's listening to Fox News.
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0: Normal is broken, common sense is weird, so we're here to help you transform your life. From the Ramsey Network and the Fairwinds Credit Union Studio, this is The Ramsey Show. George Campbell, number one best-selling author, Ramsey personality, co-host of Smart Money Happy Hour here on the Ramsey Networks, is my co-host today. The phone number is 888-825-5225. You jump in. We'll talk about your life and your money. Betty is in Washington, D.C. Hi, Betty. How are you?
1: I'm hanging in there. I can't believe I'm actually talking to you.
0: Well, I'm honored. How can we help you today?
1: I'm going to apologize up front in case I cry, because this has been a really stressful situation. But long story short, my husband and I have a house that we cannot afford. Our mortgage payment is over $6,000 a month, and it's been listed for over 2 months now, and the house is just not selling. And we got a report back from our Ramsey Trusted Real Estate agents last night that's not very good, and so we're looking at either having to drop the price again and try to find $30,000 while we're in baby step two to be able to pay to get out of this house that we can't afford. And the other options that they gave us really were to potentially look at a short sale or a deed in lieu or something like that. And those options aren't on the table because my husband will lose his job if we go that route. And I don't know what to do.
0: Okay. So what is your household income?
1: My husband is currently working between 24 and 30 hours of overtime each week to be able to bring in $12,000 a month take home.
0: Okay. All right. And your payment is $6,000. And how much debt have you got in baby step two?
1: We started out with a lot more than this in July of last year, but we were able to get cruising through December, and now we just have $45,000 left on two personal loans.
0: So how much have you paid off before that, from when you started in June down to 45? What did it start at?
1: I think the balance was a little over $70,000.
0: Okay, so how did you get that $30,000, given that this house payment's so high? How did you manage to pull that off? That's impressive.
1: My husband did receive a bonus at the end of last year, and we used all of that. And I was working at the time when we first got started with our debt snowball. But over the course of last year, I lost all three of my part-time jobs, and I have not been able to find another one. And we have a seven-month-old, so I was pregnant during all of that chaos as well. And no one will hire me, apparently.
0: Yeah. What is your career field?
1: I am primarily a stay-at-home mom. I homeschool, so I...
0: No, I mean the jobs that you've been getting. What were you doing? I mean, what is your... You could go get a dream job right now making $6,000 a month. What would it be?
1: I worked remotely doing data entry for the past 10 years.
0: Making what? What were you making?
1: I was making about $2,000 a month.
0: Okay. All right, good. All right. Okay. And the house, you owe so much on it. That's what the $30,000 is that you're afraid you'll have to sell it for less than, or you'll net less than you owe, right?
1: Correct, sir.
0: Okay. All right.
2: What did the report say? You said you got a bad report from the real estate pro.
1: Just that if we didn't lower the price, they thought that we had less than a 10% success, likely success rate of being able to sell it. We've been in the house for just under 2 years. We originally purchased it. It was supposed to be with my parents. We were supposed to split it. And as soon as we closed before the first mortgage payment came, my dad went back on his word and said he had never agreed to split it 50% with us, which was what we were all under the impression would happen. And then
0: Is he on the mortgage?
1: No, he is not.
0: And not on the ownership either? Okay.
1: No.
0: Okay. All right. Here's the thing. The great news is that with bonuses and finding extra work, both of which could be easily in your future, you've been able to hang on and reduce debt by $30,000. That's fairly impressive, really. And so if we can add the bonuses and the income from you, and I think you can, back to the equation, even if you stop your debt snowball temporarily and start piling up cash to write a check and get out of this house, you can make that. That's gonna work. You're gonna be able to do that. That you're not trapped. You're just in a really sucky temporary situation. But you don't. 10 years from now, this will be in the rearview mirror, and it'll be going, "Oh, that's a dumb thing I did. My dad lied, and I wouldn't have done it without that. And dadgum, what a horrible mess we got in just about the time the baby was born. About the time Rachel was that age, by the way, I filed bankruptcy. So there you go. I mean, and I'm okay now. You know, so you're going to be okay. Is my point. But right now, the snapshot that we take's got tears in it, and that's valid. Okay, the snapshot is, oh, this I can't breathe.

0: time until you get rid of it. And well, pile up $30,000 and get ready to do what the real estate agent said. Let's write a check and get rid of this hell hole. It's driving us nuts, right?
1: Have you guys actually done a budget to see where this other $6,000 is going in your take-home pay? Because you might find some $1,000 or $2,000 right there.
2: Yeah, we have. We've actually been pretty locked in since July, which I'm thankful for. But generally speaking, with the work that we had to do to prepare the house for sale and everything, I think we're able to put aside about $1,000 to $1,200 a month right now to go
0: through that. And then you add your income that you're going to get, and you add his bonus.
1: And you start selling stuff because the house is going to get sold anyways. Might as well clear some rooms out, make some money off Facebook Marketplace. And all that can help if you get creative. Yeah.
0: And again, take the pressure off yourself to get rid of the $45,000. Unless it's a $45,000 car. If it is, sell it and be done with it. But so I mean, I think the proper perspective on this will give you a lot of, give you some of your fight back. And get the tears back, push the tears back from the edge a little bit and go, oh yeah, we can do this. This is actually doable. I think you can. But I think it's going to be, I think the next 12 months are not going to be fun. And you get rid of the house, you got $30,000 and then you go knock out the 45 and, you know, you learn a whole bunch of lessons in this short period of time about the time the baby was born. And you'll look back on that 20 years later and maybe it's 27 and you'll go, man, when you were born, our life sucked.
1: And the baby will go, I don't remember that.
0: Yeah, I don't remember that.
1: What's for dinner?
0: I don't remember that.
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0: Nate's in Houston. Hi, Nate. How are you?
1: Doing great.
0: Good. Doing How can we help?
1: I have a question about boundaries with parents and money. So, gotta have a family, you know, member. My mom and dad, they want to gift us a vehicle. They had a track, or at least my dad's had a track record of just using parent guilt throughout my life, and it's really created just some tension in our marriage. My dad likes to have control over our life when he doesn't have any really means to it. You know, I'm a breadwinner, and my wife stays home, takes care of the kids. We're active in a church. We're active, and we're states away, so it's really nice to just have that distance. Mm-hmm. But we are trying to respectfully decline, even though they're very pushy on trying to give us this vehicle, mm-hmm. when in fact, you know, they want us to be, you know, going. Yeah. So just trying to find a way to respectfully do that.
0: So it sounds like you, over a period of time, have established some boundaries because of this pattern. And yeah. Now they're like, oh, I think I'm going to try it again.
1: Pretty much, yeah. And
0: I mean, there's not any current, they don't currently have any hooks in you, do they?
1: No.
0: Okay.
1: My brother, though.
0: Well, not you, but I'm talking about you, okay?
1: Yes. No hooks.
0: Yeah,
1: no.
0: And so they're like, okay, well, we ain't got any hooks in him, so let's set one, right?
1: Mm-hmm. Yeah.
0: So, I mean, just don't be a bass.
1: Don't be a bass, yeah.
0: Don't exactly. bite, right? Yeah. Don't bite on the hook, man. It's just, I mean... So
2: yeah, when you say they keep pushing, are they like calling you saying, "Hey, we really want to give you this car. What do we got to do?"
1: They're it's like texting. It's, you know, and then you get on the phone and it's.
2: Can you just say, "Hey, so here's I don't want to talk about this."
0: Here's
2: anymore.
0: The thing: when someone's doing stuff like this, the fewer words and the shorter the conversation you have, the better for everyone, them and you. Yeah. Because the longer you stay in a conversation, the more likely you are to revisit all the past sins. And that mm-hmm. doesn't do anyone any good because they're not going to change.
1: Yes.
0: And so, you know, no is a complete sentence, and keep your sentence Absolutely. Pretty close to that. Hey, Dad, love you, man. Thank you for the offer. Not going to be able to do that this time. We've got other plans. Thanks. That's it.
1: And... We love the offer. We have a beater car.
0: No, you don't love the offer. You spent the whole first half of the call telling me you didn't love the offer.
1: You would like a new car, but the cost
0: is too high on this one.
1: Yes.
2: And you'll open the door to him going, ooh, it looks like there's a chance.
0: I'd like to have a new car too, but I don't want a $1,200 payment, or I don't want my dad breathing down my neck again because I just got rid of him the other day. So, you know
2: what's inside that Trojan horse. And so you just got to keep it at bay.
1: Yeah.
2: Don't let the Trojan horse in.
0: So even though you do need a car, then you just go, hey, we got other plans, and, you know, we appreciate it. Thank you. Not going to work right now.
1: Yeah.
0: I don't have to go into a long explanation. And the more you feel tempted to explain yourself, the more you're going to cause issues that are not helpful.
1: Mm-hmm. Yeah, appreciate it. Yeah, it's definitely helpful. Know the whole sentence. And we're driving a beater. We went through Yale's course at our church, and it's been very helpful.
0: I'm working a plan. I've got a plan, Dad. I'm going to get me a car, and I know you noticed our old car, but hey, thank you. I appreciate your offer. It's very kind of you, but we've got it figured out, and you guys find somebody that needs that car over there on that end of the world. That's find a single mom and help her out with it, Dad. Thank you. Thanks for the offer, though.
1: Mm-hmm.
0: End. Well, what about, no, Dad, I just told you, we're not going to do it, okay? And it's just, you know, we don't have to be mean, but just real low volume, slow sentences and short, concise conversations. And all of that's very helpful to bring this to a close. And it may take two or three times because these people are not used to hearing no.
1: Mm-hmm. Yeah.
0: No one tells them no.
1: Yeah.
0: And so, but I'm telling you, you're going to feel so much better when you get off that text or off that phone, and your wife is going to look at you with a beautiful smile and go, I married a man. Look at that.
2: Look at the backbone on that guy.
0: It really is. I mean, that's what's going to happen. So, and if you continue to struggle with it, I always recommend Dr. Henry Cloud's book, Boundaries. I've sold, I think he sold 20 million, and I told him the other day, I think I sold 2 million of them. So, for him, because I just love that book. I love him. He's a good friend, but also I love the book. And so, because it's most every family struggles with some kind of boundary violating person at some time. Sometimes they grow out of it, or sometimes they finally get the message or whatever. But you just have to go. And there's a universal rule. People who violate boundaries don't like you setting them.
2: Mm. That's when they throw the fists up and go, it's time
0: always,
2: for a fight.
0: Always, 100% of the time, expect pushback. Because their goal is to get through the fence, knock the fence down, act like the fence is not there. And then you put the fence up. And it pisses them off. Wait, there's a fence. I don't like fences. And so 100% of people who don't like boundaries don't like you setting boundaries. So when you do, and you know, you just go, yeah, but look, there's a fence.
2: I just had Jefferson Fisher on my show this morning, and he was talking about this. Of if you start to sort of ramble and talk more and more and more, it just gives them more ammo. It gives them more leverage. And
0: it
2: so
0: puts,
2: he said short sentences.
0: In, puts oxygen in the fire, yeah. He gives the same advice.
2: Short sentences. Frame
0: and
2: up
0: he's smarter about that stuff than I am. So
2: he's
0: very
2: tactful.
0: I might have actually stolen it from him. He's a lot nicer than I am.
2: That's true.
0: For sure. He's a genuinely
2: he's Mr. Rogers
0: nice
2: compared to you.
0: But, yeah. But I'm just like, no, piss off. You know?
2: That works too, though. In Dave's defense, that is a strategy that can work.
0: It does work. It's just a little more brutal. All right. Sam's in Bend, Oregon. Hey, Sam, what's up, man?
3: Hey, guys. I'm a big fan. I've been working your guys' plan for several years. I absolutely follow everyone everywhere I can.
0: Well, thank you.
2: Awesome.
3: I'm going to try and keep it short and sweet and not get too emotional. I'm at the tail end of a divorce where I'll be able to have access to funds and properly pay for debts and everything. And I'm just trying to figure out what's the best way to go about that with some of the lump sums that I'm going to be receiving when the divorce is finalized.
0: How long were you married?
3: Last Friday was our anniversary, and it was, we're still legally married, but 16 years.
0: Wow. I'm sorry. How many kids you got?
3: Three boys.
0: How old are they?
3: 15, 10, and 8.
0: Okay. All right. Well, rule number one, take care of them and your broken heart.
3: Oh, we are. We are.
0: That's rule number one. That's the most important thing in this. And then so pretty soon you'll be able to laugh about this. I talked to a lady the other day that got divorced. She said, you know, I got out of debt. I divorced him. So there's good that can come of all this. This much manure, you can grow something, right? So, oh, I'm so sorry. What a horrible thing to go through. All right. And so I'm still going to make sure the household is taken care of. Food, shelter, clothing, transportation, and utilities. And then lump sums, if they're in retirement accounts and need to stay in retirement accounts, I'm just going to do rollovers. And other lump sums, we're going to walk the baby steps. You got debt you're going to get out of this?
3: Well, so that was my kind of on the fence part with the retirement, as I'm still young and 38. So I have time. I have a full-time job.
0: I would not
3: my own
0: cash out the retirement. No, I would not pay the penalties. Okay. You'll pay penalties on it, and I wouldn't do that. So same as if you weren't getting a divorce.
2: So if any liquid cash, just apply that to your next smallest debt, make minimum payments on the rest, and just debt snowball it.
0: And if you're getting a big chunk of his 401k or something, then go see a SmartVestor Pro and just do a rollover into an IRA into some good mutual funds.
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17: Three staccato cries of Mayday and an eyewitness report of a mid-air explosion is about all that is known this morning of the British Columbia air disaster, which yesterday claimed 52 lives.
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1: Caffeine can be really good for you and help a lot of things, and caffeine can be kind of bad for you.
2: It's a drug, and in its pure form, Chuck, it is a bitter-tasting crystalline powder.
1: Naturally, it's in the coffee bean and in chocolate and tea, but it's also added artificially in things like soda. Your body is enjoying the caffeine. It's blocking that adenosine. You're going to feel alert and awake. It's got that adrenaline going, and it's rewarding you with the dopamine. I mentioned the vicious cycle, the inevitable crash.
2: Right.
1: Like any stimulant drug, and you want more of it. Eventually, it's going to affect your sleep patterns. All right, how about some health benefits?
2: Right.
1: They found everything from not develop Parkinson's disease to dropping your risk of various cancers.
2: Well, coffee actually is shown to reduce your risk of diabetes.
1: 4 cups a day, 50% less chance of mouth and throat cancer.
2: You should eat more grapefruit because grapefruit contains something called naringin or naringin, and it actually slows the removal of caffeine from your brain.
1: Okay.
2: So you enjoy its effects longer.
1: Nice.
2: Yeah.
0: For the entire caffeine episode and everything else in the Stuff You Should Know universe, open the free iHeart app, search Stuff, and listen now.

0: 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And we hope you can get through. The phone number, if you want to get in the lottery, is 888-825-5225. But if you can't, I've got something that might actually even be better. It's called Ask Ramsey. 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Click the link in the description if you're listening on podcast or YouTube. And in case you didn't know, and I didn't because I'm a boomer, how AI works. I did know that AI is artificial. It's not real.
1: That's a good start.
0: Artificial intelligence. So it doesn't manifest its own intelligence. It only can speak from the database that has been fed to it. And so that's the problem, for instance, with Google using AI to answer your questions, because they're so stupid that they're using Reddit as part of their database to answer the question. And Reddit, if you look it up on in the Greek, means not true. So people's opinion, and it's like the TikTok in written form, you know, stupid stuff. But that's being entered in. So we don't have any stupid stuff in our Ask Ramsey AI, because the only thing we put in there was 3 years of this show, answer all the Ramsey personalities answering your questions, and all the books we've written and all the articles that we've written. And so they're all our opinion, how to work our system, how to work the baby steps. That's the only data that's in there. So that's the only possible answer that's going to come out. We've almost got it as snarky as I am. It's about at George level of snark, not quite at Dave level.
1: It's not yelling at you quite yet.
0: It's just snarky. It's kind of funny snarky like George, not mean snarky like me.
1: Yes, it is so conversational, though, and you can have a conversation with it. So there's a back and forth, which is great. You can enter your own information. It'll get specific.
0: I'm really proud of our tech team. I mean, it's stinking good.
1: Feedback's been amazing.
0: 100% free. Ask Ramsey at RamseySolutions.com. You can get the answer as if you called in on the show. Ash is with us in New York City. Hi, Ash. How are you?
2: Hey, Dave. Thanks for taking my call. How are you?
0: Better than I deserve. How can we help?
2: Awesome. So I'm 26, and I make about $100,000 a year, $100,000 a year in my salary. And I had an education loan worth $65,000. My mom originally promised that she would pay for my education, so I went through school expecting that support. But now I'm left with the student debt, and she hasn't followed through yet. I'm sort of struggling with how to handle both the financial side and the emotional side of it. I want to move forward responsibly, but I also feel hurt and honestly misled. So what would you do in my situation? Do you have any advice for me?
0: Well, I mean, if you sat down with her over a cup of coffee and said, I feel hurt and misled, what would she say?
2: She gets really emotional, and then she says, oh, I did so much for you, and, you know, this small thing is bothering you. You make so much money. I don't think a $1,000 installment should hurt you that much. And we just usually end up getting in an argument, and then
0: This is settled. She's not going to pay it, and she doesn't care if it hurts your feelings. Those are facts. Those are data points. She doesn't care if it hurts your feelings. She's not going to pay it. Now, then you've got to decide what you're going to do. Okay, I'm not going to give her access to my feelings anymore. So I'm not going to talk about it with her ever again. She's not going to pay it. You are.
2: Okay.
1: Now the next step's easy. Let's attack this debt with our great $100,000 income. How fast could you pay it off on your own?
2: Well, so I've got about $20,000 in savings.
0: Good.
2: I've got $20,000 invested.
0: Good.
2: I live in New York, so I mean, my monthly expenditure is about $4,000.
0: Yeah, great. So you pay off the 40, and you got 60 to go, and you just lean in and knock it out. and you know that your mom is your mom, so we can't be too mad at her, but we can be mad enough at her to go, she's not reliable, and if she promises me something ever again, I'm going to laugh and wink and not believe it, because she doesn't care if it hurts your feelings.
2: Right. And then I had this conversation that if she wanted me to pay it off, and she said, just send me, just pay it off for this year, just give me $10,000, and then you won't have to worry about it from like Jan 2027. So
0: yeah.
2: Now I...
0: She's not going to pay it, Ash. You're wishing for something that's not going to happen. Okay? Dogs can't climb trees. She's a dog. She ain't going to climb a tree, dude. Squirrels climb trees, okay? She can't climb a tree. She's not going to do it. And every answer she gives you is telling you she's not going to do it and that it's on you. And so the faster you just go, you know, I hate that I have to say this about my mother, but she's an unreliable person and is not concerned about the fact that she lied to me. And that just breaks my heart. And I have a bill to pay now, and you go pay it as fast as you can, Ash. And the sooner you get it paid off, and then please don't ever believe anything else she says. So any plan she comes to you with is false.
1: The plan should have a check attached to it for $65,000 if I'm going to believe her ever again.
0: Yeah.
1: And it can't bounce. So that's the only way you go, okay, we're going to rebuild trust here.
0: Yeah, but she's not going to do it.
1: No.
0: I mean, there's no chance. She probably doesn't have it either, by the way.
1: It was probably wishful thinking, and it sounded like a nice thing to say, that I'll cover your education one, you know.
0: I believe in you, Ash. I got your back. Yeah. But, yeah, I mean, this happens a lot. We hear this way too often of parents that don't want to follow through on the promise of what they were going to do with their kids' education costs. And so it's yet one more reason for those of you out there that are considering taking out a student loan based on the promise of a parent to pay it. That would be a dumb idea. It puts a strain on the relationship, even if they do follow through and pay it. Chris is in Fort Collins, Colorado. Hi, Chris. How are you?
3: I'm fine, thank you. My question to you is, I lent my mom and dad $40,000 20 years ago. They put my name on their house via a quit claim in 2012. And I haven't lived in their house for 40 years. Well, they've both passed. They have a will that says to pay me $75,000 off the top and split the rest between myself and my three other siblings. What kind of a tax mess am I in?
0: Mm. Are you the only one on the deed, or were they on the deed with you after they quit claimed you?
3: They were on the deed with me after they quit claimed.
0: Okay, so... You're going to need professional tax advice, but I'll take a stab at it, okay?
3: Okay.
0: Here's what would happen if they had taken themselves off completely and it was just you. Mm-hmm. When you sell the house, you're going to be taxed on every dollar above what they paid for the house.
3: Oof.
0: Which was nothing, probably.
3: Yeah, right? They paid $13,000,
0: yeah.
3: And now the house is worth $500,000.
0: Yeah, so you'd have capital gains tax on $500,000 if the house was in your name.
3: Mm-hmm.
0: So you may have tax on half of that since the house is in their name and your name. You probably do. You probably have tax on that. And so what I would do is require that tax be paid before, and my $75,000 be repaid before we divvy up any proceeds. And so you need to get tax advice, figure out what your tax bill is going to be, and I would add that and make the estate pay that, because you got screwed.
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0: George, lesson for the day for some of you out there. Do not gift capital assets like stocks or real estate to your children while you're alive, except in rare circumstances. Here's why. Okay. Our last caller, Chris, mom and dad quit claimed the house over to thinking they were doing her a favor. They were trying to do something nice and they were ignorant of tax law. So here's how tax law works. If in Chris's situation, both names were on it, so it doesn't there, but if it was just her name. So if mom and dad gifted that property to her, her basis for calculating capital gains is their basis, what they paid for it.
1: It was $13,000 in this case.
0: And the house sold for $513,000. Then they got $500,000 that's taxable.
1: That's a gain in the IRS's eyes.
0: Yeah, it's going to be a 15% gain, or capital gains tax.
1: That's
0: okay,
1: $75,000.
0: So it's a $75,000 error in that case. The reason it's an error is if her name was not on the deed and they give it to her by will after they die, her basis is the market value of the house at the time they die. So her basis would be $513,000, and she sells it within 6 months of death. It's presumed to have been market value, and it's presumed that there is zero tax.
1: Which just saved her $75,000 by doing it that way.
0: It's called a stepped-up basis. So the basis goes to market value if willed to you. So if Grandpa has stock and he's got $2 million worth of Exxon stock, but he paid $10 for it and he gives it to his grandchild, before dying, they have capital gains on $2 million.
1: He just passed the hot potato right over.
0: If he waits until he dies 10 seconds after he's dead, that stock basis for resale is the market value at the time, $2 million. Junior could sell every bit of it and have zero tax. This is huge, y'all. Quit doing crap like this without seeking tax advice and knowing what you're doing. And it's like, well, I don't want the government to get it. You just made sure the government's going to get it, dumb butt. It's exactly what you did. And you can't just practice law and tax law out of your ear and think you're going to get anything except screwed up. So just make a one phone call to a simple to a Ramsey trusted tax person, and they'll tell you, don't transfer this, period. Now, again, there might be a situation where you can use some of your gift tax exemption, or you can use some of your estate tax exemption and qualify it under unified estate tax credit, and you have to fill out some forms, and you can make the move and not get into the taxes, but you still could set up a problem with income tax on the other end. And so you really need to think this stuff through. It's not as simple as, well, I need to protect little Chris. She gave us that $40,000, and her brothers and sisters ain't right, so I'm going to put the house in her name, make sure it's okay. Boom! Without checking. That's exactly what those sweet people did, and they screwed this up royally. And they meant well. I'll guarantee you they're not bad people. They didn't go, hey, let's screw Chris over. That wasn't what they meant to do.
1: Sometimes good intentions are the most expensive mistake you can make.
0: Yeah. Just don't be doing this stuff, people. All right, James is with us. James is in Lexington, Kentucky. Hi, James. How are you?
14: I'm good. How are you doing?
0: Better than I deserve. What's up?
14: Hey, man. You know, I'm really interested in how can I regain control of my finances? I just graduated college. You know, I have a good job, but I feel like I'm losing control.
0: Cool. What's the good job? What are you making?
14: 73 base salary, and then with bonus and everything, should be around 80.
0: Good for you. Cool. Are you married?
14: I am. Well, fiance. And then I have a son with my previous relationship, and then we have two kids, my fiance and I.
0: Oh, when are you getting married?
14: You know, whenever she wants to. We haven't set a date yet.
0: Saturday works for me.
1: Dave is free.
14: I'll send you the invite.
0: Okay. And the, all right, so what does she make?
14: So she stays at home. That is the, that is what's best for us.
0: Yeah, Saturday works for me. All right, and she's in extreme risk right now. I don't like the position she's in. As her friend, mm-hmm. I'm telling her to marry you now.
14: Okay.
0: Anyway, now we got that behind us. So you got how much debt with your $80,000 job and three kids and fiance getting ready to be wife?
14: So my student loans, that is the largest, $44,000. I've used that to supplement income all throughout my time at school. My car, made a dumb purchase when my son was born. I still owe about $20,000 on there. And then my credit card's around $12,000, and then she has around $12,000 as well. $12,000 on credit cards as well.
0: Gotcha. Okay. You got $88,000. You make $80,000. It's going to take you 2.5 years of living on beans and rice and beans, and you can pay all this off.
14: Okay.
0: And that's if nobody adds any income to the equation. And you ought to try to talk about somebody adding some income to this equation if you can. And I'm not being just smart aleck only. There's all kinds of data points that says being married is going to cause you to succeed financially. And so I want good things for y'all. I love y'all. I want you to win, okay? So then we're going to list our debts, smallest to largest. We're going to cut up the credit cards tonight. We're going to get on an every dollar budget tonight. George and I will give you a premium version and let you get started. The two of you sit down together. And since you're going to be married on Saturday, you can go ahead and start doing it tonight like you were married. And you sit down with everything, and you're looking at it together and saying, okay, we have this baby, and I've got these kids, and we've got this stuff we've got to take care of, and you know, and we got a house and we got to get, you know, we're going to plow through these credit cards, get rid of them. Then we're going to knock that car out, and then we're going to knock that student loan out. Meanwhile, paying minimum payments on everything but the little one, attack the little one, everything but the little one, attack the little one, everything but the little one, and attack the little one with a vengeance. You're not going to see the inside of a restaurant unless you're working there as your extra job. And don't talk to me about a vacation. You are seriously broke. Broke people don't go on vacation. And get this mess cleaned up in the next 2 years. And if you get a, you kind of hear that anger in my voice, like, right, the coach at halftime.
14: Mm-hmm.
0: That's what I want inside of y'all. Okay, I'm trying to transfer that to you. And you get that swagger going, and you start punching these credit cards out, knocking them in the nose, going, you people are screwing my family's future. I hate you, Citibank. I hate you, Fifth Third. Get out of my life. Then when you kind of get that idea going, then you have a villain in the story, and you are the hero. You get to go win, and it changes everything. And that's what I want them to do, George.
1: Yeah, what is your intensity level right now, James? 1 out of 10, would you say, to get out of this debt?
14: 20. You know, last week I sat down, and I spent hours on an Excel chart because I hate where budgeting apps charge you a subscription fee. I think that's one of the biggest scams in this industry right now, man. It's mind-blowing. You know, you get on the App Store, look up budgeting, in-app purchases. You know what I mean?
0: Yeah, we don't have any in-app purchases, but we do charge you a subscription fee after we give you this free portion. So we'll give it to you for free for a while, so you don't have to worry about it, but later on you'll have to pay.
14: Okay.
0: I won't hold back on that. But we have to pay the guys that build the app and run the thing. So
1: if it gets you out of 88 grand in debt, I'd say it was worth the purchase. But if you don't do anything with it, I agree, it was a waste of your money. So I hope it helps you. But I just wanted to see how intense you were, and even think about selling this car if it's worth more than 20 grand.
0: Yeah, I'm fired
1: up. You get out
0: of
1: that payment.
0: I think you're going to do it. I'm proud of you, man. Go do it. You're going to have a great life. You graduate, you got babies, you got a new wife. Life's going to be great, man.
1: But for now, you got to keep living like a broke college kid, which is going to be not as fun. Yeah. I got a new salary. I got to go buy some things. Nope. You got to pay off some debt. You'll get there.
0: Absolutely. Absolutely. So why do people pay to join a gym if they can lift?
1: It's a scam.
0: If they can lift weights at home.
1: The environment. Maybe
0: because they don't lift weights at home. That's why.
1: And there's some skin in the game. If I paid for something,
0: all you do
1: I
0: is stub your
1: it.
0: Toe on them. That's all they're for. It. Stub your toe.
1: I want to see a study. If it was a free gym membership versus a paid gym membership, who's showing up at each gym? I'd be interested to see.
0: Inquiring minds want to know.

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2: Getting involved in statewide politics, I'm Roger Stern, Fox News. President Trump inserting himself in today's Senate primary in Louisiana, where Republican Senator Bill Cassidy is running for re-election. Here's Fox's Jonathan Seri with details.
3: He was one of just seven Republicans to vote in favor of convicting the president during his 2021 impeachment trial. Senator Cassidy faces Republican primary challenges from Louisiana State Treasurer John Fleming and Congresswoman Julia Letlow. Now, for President Trump, this race is personal. He is attacking the incumbent. He says Senator Bill Cassidy of Louisiana is a disloyal disaster. Bill Cassidy is a sleazebag, a terrible guy who is bad for Louisiana.
2: The Supreme Court has dealt a legal blow to Democrats in Virginia.
4: Last week, the Virginia Attorney General launched a last-ditch effort to the Supreme Court in hopes of reviving the state's plan to redraw its congressional districts to gain additional Democratic seats. Asking the justices to block a May 8th ruling by the state Virginia Supreme Court that invalidated an amendment to the Virginia Constitution that allowed the state's legislature to enact a law, a new congressional map, before the midterms. But the AG's emergency appeal found no traction at the nation's highest court, which many legal experts considered a long shot because the Virginia Supreme Court's ruling rested on its interpretation of the state's constitution.
2: For now, Virginia is using the current congressional map. Six passengers from a cruise ship hit by the Hanta virus outbreak have arrived in Australia for a three-week quarantine. In the U.S., two passengers who were originally sent to Atlanta have been transferred elsewhere. 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
0: Welcome back to the Ramsey Show in the Fair Winds Credit Union Studio. I'm Dave Ramsey, your host. Thanks for joining us. George Campbell, Ramsey personality, number one best-selling author, is my co-host today. Janessa is with us in Salt Lake City. Hi, Janessa. How are you?
16: I am so good. How are you?
0: Better than I deserve. What's up?
16: Oh, wonderful. So me and my husband, we are struggling with a decision to make. We have decided to kind of get our butts in gear on our student loans. Mm-hmm. But in the past year, we have promised our girls season passes to a local amusement park. Mm-hmm. And we are trying to decide if we break our promise to our young kids and try to teach them a financial lesson, or we delay paying off our debt about 2 to 3 weeks and keep our promise.
0: Mm. Okay. Well, if you take, sometimes if you take an ethics thing to an extreme, it'll give you the answer. Okay. So you have information that is available to you today that was not available to you today, or at least your viewpoint on the student loans was not the same when you made the promise. Things have changed.
16: Yes.
0: So if we took it to an extreme and said, hey, mom's got cancer, and so we're not going to get the theme park things this year because we're going to pay the doctor bills. That's mm-hmm. That didn't happen. And I'm not speaking that into existence, okay? But if it was something right. like that, you wouldn't have an ethics problem because it's new information.
16: Correct, yes.
0: And so I think, I would sit down with them and say, kids, at the time we were trying to ignore these. How old are the kids?
16: We've got a 6-year-old, 7-year-old, 9-year-old, and a 10-year-old.
0: Okay. Well, they're not going to remember whatever it is much past Friday anyway. But but you know, what I would do is say, at the time we sat down and talked about this, we thought we were able to do it, and now we've looked at the details of our debt, and I know you don't understand that necessarily, but we're not in trouble. We're not going to be hungry. We're not going to lose our home, but we do have to clean up this debt, and we're going to have to get serious about it, and that means this year we're not going to be able to do the season passes unless we come up with some other way to pay for them, and you might create some. How expensive are they?
16: All in all, it'd be about $1,300.
0: Yeah, okay.
16: All together.
0: And it might be that if we come up with some kind of fun kid/parent participation adventure that is the GoFundMe of lemonade stands or something, and, you know, teach them a way. We got to go find this money if we're going to do this, kids. And so we're going to have an adventure by doing these three things, and we're going to cut grass, or we're going to rake leaves, or we're going to do this together and come up with a $1,300 that way, because we can't just go buy it after what we've discovered about our debts and we've got to pay it. And so that's a third option. One option is buy it when you can't afford it. One is just look at them and go, no, we can't do it. New information. Third option is there some kind of an adventure that we can turn this into that says, okay, the way, you know, what do we do when we're broke? We go to work. Let's find something. Let's all get in here. And if y'all want to do that, we'll be able to do it. If you don't want to do that, that's okay. It'll just be next year at least, because we've got to get the student loans knocked out.
16: Okay.
0: When I was 11, my parents sold our boat because they had a bad year in the real estate business.
16: And you remember it?
0: I'm still in counseling.
10: But now Dave has multiple boats, so he's recovered.
0: I have recovered. I have lots of boats now.
10: His boat has its own boat. It's very impressive. So yeah, this is it's just delaying it. It's not a no. It's not crushing their dreams. It's just a not now. And so when are you going to be debt free?
16: In a year.
0: Okay.
10: Great. So, will the theme park still be there in a year?
16: I sure hope so.
0: Yeah.
10: Can we do something that's an alternative that maybe is free or super low cost that also is fun?
16: That's what we've been talking about. Yeah, our local pool has a swim pass for the summer we were thinking of doing instead.
0: There you go. That's a good idea.
10: So there's still something fun for them to look forward to, and their other thing is just delayed by a little bit. I like this plan.
0: Yeah. Our neighbors had a boat. That's what we did.
10: Find a friend with a boat. You just saved yourself a lot of emotional hassle and finances.
0: Boats and pickups. Find someone else that has it and use theirs. Yeah.
10: That's what I do. I borrow Dave's boats.
0: Yeah.
10: I wouldn't know how to drive it, Seth. I'd crash.
0: You're not getting near my boat.
10: I barely could drive your little Sea-Doo. I almost crashed that thing. So
0: I know.
10: I haven't been on it since.
0: It's scary. It was a really scary day for me. I'm in counseling for that, too. But yeah. I think the thing is... it's a bigger deal to you. This is Grandpa talking, okay? 8 grandkids. It's a bigger deal to you than it is to them. This breaking your promise thing. And it's not like you have a pattern throughout their lives of setting them up and then disappointing them, setting them up and then disappointing them. You're not that person. Or you wouldn't even be asking this question if you were that person. So they're fine. They're going to be okay. Find an adventure to get them paid for. Buy the pool passes instead. 1 year from now, you'll be able to do it. And you can all talk about the time that we took a year off and got ourselves cleaned up as a family. And that's when we changed our family tree. And then when you're celebrating your 50th wedding anniversary, your kid can stand up and give a toast because of the character he witnessed when he was 11, that his parents delayed pleasure to change the family tree.
10: That's a great lesson learned and some character built there as well.
0: That's it. That's what's really going to happen. Not they're going to be so disillusioned that they need counseling.
10: I would love for them to be in therapy going, yeah, what happened? Well, I got a pass at 7 instead of 6. That really

0: I graduated in 3 years as well. And so now I'm just working and applying for audiology school. But because of, you know, I feel like current times have changed, and I feel like there's some things that I also need to change with my plan. So I was just actually thinking of holding back audiology for like 2 or 3 years until I work, and then I can save up that money, pay off some of my debt, and then, you know, save up
1: and cash flow
0: as well.
2: Nothing wrong with that.
0: Try to, yeah, because it's going to be all on my own money, but my family does, they do want me to go straight into audiology school starting next year. I'm just a little bit scared because I feel like that.
2: Well, they're not paying for it.
0: Right, yeah.
2: Well, they don't get a vote. You only get a vote if you're paying for it.
0: Yeah, I definitely understand.
2: You can have an opinion, but you don't get a vote. And the opinion is that it's no big deal for you to go deeply in debt. No big deal to them.
1: I wouldn't let them pressure me unless they're writing the check along with it.
2: I think they mean well, but they don't see this as big a problem as you do, or you wouldn't even be calling here. So I like your plan better, Blake.
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0: Noah is in Hawaii. Hi, Noah. Welcome to the Ramsey Show.
1: Hi, Dave. Thanks for having me.
0: Sure. What's up?
1: So, I am in a bit of a kerfuffle. I have moved home to try to help my dad with his business. We're in construction, and we are digging into the finances. I've been listening to the show for a long time. I am currently trying to get myself out of debt. I'm $4,000 away, but have come to find out that father at 61 has saved nothing for retirement. It is met every time with, I'll figure it out, or it's not your problem. But Dave, I feel like it is my problem. You know, he's my dad, and I've got to take care of him at some point.
0: Well, so, that's sweet, but it's not your problem. He's right.
1: Really?
0: Yeah, really.
1: Okay.
0: You're $4,000 in debt. You're broke. You came home to try to help him with his business. That's your problem. And you keep that running. He's a grown 61-year-old man. He should take care of it. I mean, he's not mentally disabled.
1: You're right about that.
0: Yeah. So it's not your problem. I mean, if he was, you know, if he had a brain injury or something, maybe you'd want to go, okay, I need to help my dad, right? But all he is bullheaded.
1: Fair enough.
2: Did you ask him why he hasn't put a cent away for 40 years?
1: I think the conversation scares him. I don't think he knows what to do about it, and I think it's gotten to a point where avoidance is the only technique.
0: I think you can end up helping him, and I'll give you an idea. But first thing I want you to do is release this emotional burden of having to carry your dad, okay? But the way you help him is this. You finish turning this business around, getting yourself out of debt, and then the more you get involved in the running of the business, set up a 401k at the business and sign him up for it.
1: Okay.
0: I mean, he's probably going to work another 10 years, isn't he?
1: I'm hoping he's able to.
0: Okay.
1: How many people
0: on your construction team?
1: So right now we've just come down to three. So it's him, myself, and an accounts manager. And then everything else, for the most part, we subcontract out.
0: Okay, so he's not physically straining.
1: The issue with his kind of thing here is that he's kind of avoiding technology, and you've got a bunch of other companies coming in and kind of taking over.
0: Yeah, but see, you can fix that too, to the extent you take over the running of the business. If you guys keep running the business and you continue to insert yourself in the operations of the business and you help with the technology and you help grow the business and you help keep it alive, and you know, if you can't do that, then y'all need to shut the thing down. And you need to go get a job, right? But if you can do that, while you're doing that, you could reach over to a Ramsey SmartVestor Pro and set yourself up a simple 401k in there and just sign him up and start dumping company money in his name into it and dump company money in your name into it.
1: Awesome.
0: And,
1: okay.
0: You know, so it's almost against his will, but you tell him, you go, hey, I just set up a 401k. I'm going to be putting our money into me and our money into you, and I need you to sign this right here. Shut up.
2: Sometimes you got to sneak the vegetables in for their own good.
0: Eat your broccoli. Yeah.
2: Does he have any money saved? Is he like a tin can guy? Like, does he have anything, or is he really just can't live on less than he makes?
1: So the company does well enough to where when he needs money, he just draws it out.
0: Yeah.
1: So he has got nothing saved. I believe from what the digging that I've been doing, he's got about $8,000 in debt, which is nice. That's not much, and he makes enough to pay it. Nothing in savings, no emergency savings.
2: Other assets?
0: Yeah. So part of your business job to grow this business is to take the inner workings of the business and make them more sophisticated. You knew that already, and you were the one told us that. And as you're doing that, you get your debts paid off, his debts paid off. You start instituting some financial systems as part of it, and one of those financial systems is what's called a simple 401k. It's a 401k or simple IRA. It's a 401k for businesses, for small businesses your size. And you know, it's real easy to set up, very inexpensive to set up except for the money that you stick into it. And so then you guys, when you go make some money, you don't have any debt payments. You've got some savings in the business called retained earnings. That's part of your systems. You're building your technology base. You're competing. You're even getting ahead of the competition out there in the way you're doing the jobs. And in the process, your profits go up and you start chunking a bunch of them into the retirement. That's how you take care of him, is almost against his will. But I don't want you feeling like you failed as a son if a full-bodied, full-brained 61-year-old didn't take care of themselves. That's not a failure on your part. You've done nothing wrong. I'm not going to guilt trip you I don't want you to guilt trip yourself.
2: You can't and shouldn't fund his lifestyle for the rest of his life once he's done working.
0: Yeah.
2: That's a bad plan.
0: By 61 or so, somewhere in there, you should grow up. Somewhere in there. I'm trying still, but I'm still trying, but I'm getting there.
2: All one day.
0: Ricky. Ricky is with us. Ricky's in Orange County. Hi, Ricky. How are you?
3: Hi, Dave. How you doing? Thanks for taking my call.
0: Sure.
3: I'll just paint a picture as to what the situation is. So I'm in California, so I'm considered in the world of high net worth based on my income. I have about $5 million in equities, little over $2 million in 401k on top of that. So we're looking about seven. Income around $600 a year.
0: Good for you.
3: Now, my question to you is this. It's bothering me that based on discussing with my CPA that the house that I live in, I guess around 6,000 square foot house, I bought it for $2.5 million. Maybe it's worth $4.3, $4.4 today. The mortgage is about 1.1. And I know I've been listening to you a long time, but I feel I want to continue to keep the mortgage because it's free money. It's at 2.2-2.3% fixed, but that's a separate issue. But the bottom reason why I'm asking is I have a lot of equity sitting there, roughly around $3 million, and I could be, given the fact of my income, it's not allowing me to write off any of the $30,000 a year in taxes for property taxes. I have zero write-offs on that. They won't allow me to write off any of the interest. So I'm thinking, like, based on my return that I'm getting on my equities, whether it's the 401k or the other $5 million, I'm averaging, you know, maybe 12% a year in good indexes. And the amount of money I could be making, $250,000-$300,000 a year on that equity, I'm better off maybe renting, given I'm not getting any benefit of the write-offs of being a homeowner. And I don't think in this country necessarily it's a benefit to be a homeowner if you're not getting the ability to.
0: Well, your analysis, the problem is your analysis is based on a moment in time rather than projecting into the future. And so your analysis is flawed.
3: Okay.
0: Well, and so I'm calling bull crap on your statement that in America today it's not a good idea to own a house. That's just bull crap. So, because you're looking at this particular moment in time, you forgot the fact that this house has gone up several million dollars while you owned it. You seem to leave that out of the equation.
3: But true, but then again, if I would have put, you know, based on the money.
0: California
3: down,
0: real estate has done better than mutual funds. ROI, return on investment.
3: Right, of course.
0: Period. Okay, it's done better. You can't write off the taxes. Welcome to your socialistic state. But that's the problem that you got where you chose to live. But the issue is that California real estate remains an excellent investment. And so renting and, you know, putting all your equity in an S&P does not outperform owning real estate. I own a whole bunch of both. I believe in both. And all the people that we know that have $10 to $60 million net worths that we coach, my net worth several hundred million, own a good mixture of real estate and mutual funds, and they've owned their own.
4: Thanks
0: home
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0: Listen, identity theft doesn't happen because you're careless. You can do everything right and still become a victim. 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
0: So, George, the Ramsey Show live recordings that we've done in all these different cities, Charlotte and Denver, they're a big hit.
2: Oh, yeah, we had a blast doing them in April, and we finally released the very first one. Charlotte dropped last week. Denver episode releases later this week. We got Phoenix and Anaheim coming in the next few weeks. And I was on that one with Rachel and Ken. We had 300 people filled with live questions. So you actually get to see the person asking the question. And even better, we bring the spouse or boyfriend up. And
0: does that make you meaner or nicer? You have to be nicer.
2: You have to be a little nicer. You can kind of poke a little more, which is fun, and be a little snarkier with the live audience because they can tell it's for entertainment purposes. And you kind of get the crowd on your side or against you. And so that kind of adds a whole other element to it. So my favorite was, how much should my boyfriend spend on an engagement ring? And, you know,
0: and
2: Rachel
0: he's there.
2: And he's there. So we bring him up to say, hey, you tell me, bud. And so that got into some juicy debates.
0: That's a good one.
2: So if you want to go watch it, it's live on our Ramsey Show YouTube channel, Spotify, Ramsey Network app. Go check it out. It's like nothing you've seen before on this show with a live audience like that.
0: That's fun. Very fun.
2: Yeah.
0: So, yeah, we got four cities. Denver, Charlotte's already up. Denver will be up this week, and then you'll see Phoenix and Anaheim come on in the next few weeks. You don't want to miss these. Every one of the Ramsey personalities had a blast being out there with you folks. So thank you all for showing up. We appreciate you. John is in Nashville. Hey, John, what's up?
31: Hey, Dave. Thanks for taking my call. I am 23, and I am debt-free. When I first graduated, I took out a truck loan and all that, and I got it all figured out. So right now I have no debt. I got about $35,000 saved up, and trying to figure out what I should do next.
0: Wow, that's impressive. Good job. What do you make?
31: I make about $60,000 a year, and I work for family business, and that's part of my issue is coming up with that.
0: What's the issue?
31: So at first, it was me, mom, and dad in the restaurant every day, and everything was going great. And it seemed like more of the responsibilities were getting pushed my way. And now it's me in there every day, and mom and dad don't really work anymore. And he gave me a business card that said I'm owner-operator, but I'm making about $20 an hour. And my mom, you know, I don't want them to work all the time, but, you know, mom's working no days a week, and dad'll work, you know, one day a week. And
0: they own it.
31: That's tough. They own it, right.
2: So it's a formality that it says
0: you're not an owner-operator.
31: Right.
0: You're an employee.
31: But I have business cards that say I am.
0: I don't care.
31: And that's
0: of no value whatsoever. Okay. Well, I mean, could you get a job at another restaurant if you were the general manager of another restaurant and you were responsible for the operations? What would you make?
31: Well, I'm not exactly sure. I applied for Buc-ee's in Murfreesboro. I applied to be the assistant manager up there, and it does pretty good.
0: What does that pay?
31: But it pays 33 plus benefits and retirement. Mm-hmm. See, right now, I'm a 1099. See, here's my issue. So he kicked me out of the house. Understandable. I'm 23. You know, it's about time.
0: Mm-hmm.
31: And so I came and got an apartment and started looking at one day getting my own home. And I'm a 1099 employee.
0: No, you're not.
31: And
0: you're not supposed to be.
31: Oh, I'm not?
0: Yeah, y'all are screwing that up. You're going to make a mess. You're not an employee. I mean, you're not a 1099. 1099 is an independent subcontractor. You're an employee. They're gonna get their butt fined by the IRS, big time. You guys are gonna end up with tax penalties and all kinds of stuff. You need your family needs to get some professional tax advice on how they do payroll.
31: Okay.
0: Yeah, that's gonna get ugly. It's gonna end up with a mess. But I think we got a bigger mess, and that is that your parents walked off and handed you this thing. But they didn't really hand it to you. So I think y'all are just going to sit down and go, okay, Dad, what's the plan? I'm going to need to get with a tax person. I've gotten financial advice that says I'm going to get messed up on this 1099 and you're going to get messed up when we get audited. You're not going to like it. So we need to get that fixed. And then we need to get me in there as the general manager, and I need you to be paid like a general manager, which is a base salary plus a percentage of profits.
31: Okay.
0: And it's not an hourly. It's not an hourly. It's not an hourly rate. I hate to keep interrupting you. What kind of revs is the restaurant producing?
31: We do about 2,000 a day, so that'd be 12,000 a week because we're closed Sunday. So that's about 50,000 a month, roughly. Mm-hmm. Now we got a food truck, so sometimes those numbers can change.
0: Mm-hmm.
31: But just in the restaurant, that's what I do. They'll do the food truck when we do it. Now, this year, they decided we're only going to do it about 5 times this year.
2: Mm-hmm. Is this their retirement plan? Like, are they basically getting paid from the business and don't have anything else?
31: I'm not sure if we got a plan.
2: That's my fear.
31: It's really starting to bother me.
0: Yeah, I think you need to sit down and say, okay, Dad, we need to formalize this. Buc-ee's is going to make me an offer at 33 plus benefits and properly pay me on a W-2. And so if I'm going to stay in here and I'm going to do all the work, I'm going to need to be paid like a general manager because I'm your general manager. And that's going to be a base salary that's the equivalent of $40 an hour for a 40-hour week, but you're probably going to put in more than 40 hours, plus a percentage of profits as your bonus. And then you need to close the books on the restaurant each month and tell what the profits are each month.
31: Well, see, that's part of my problem is I pay all the employees, I buy all the supplies, so I know I can do simple math. I know how much it's making.
0: Mm-hmm.
31: And,
0: I do too.
31: It's a lot more than me, you know?
0: Yeah.
31: And
0: I mean, you are only 23, but you are doing the job. And so regardless of your age and your experience or whatever, if you're giving a job, you should be paid to do that job. I'm not asking you to be paid more than the job is worth. But if you weren't there, they would have to hire a general manager for a salary of 30, 40 bucks an hour average and some kind of a bonus kick based on profits. That's what you would get paid in that business. Agreed?
31: Yes, sir.
0: And if you weren't there, that's what they got to do. So if you take the job at Buc-ee's, that's what they're going to have to do. They're going to have to hire somebody.
31: Right, and I'm about at the point to where I'm about to just start looking and applying just about anywhere because it's been a little overwhelming.
0: I think you sit down and have a cup of coffee before you do that and say, Mom and Dad, I got a problem. I'm about at the point that I need to go do something else. The way we can solve that is I need to be paid for being the general manager, and I'm going to close the books, and we're going to get a base salary and a percentage of profits for being the general manager. And we're going to develop a plan where I become the owner of this a little bit at a time, over time. And meanwhile, you guys are going to make a lot of money and you don't have to work as much. I'll take care of running the thing. But if you don't want to pay me to the proper amount to do the job that you've got, then I need to go work somewhere else and you need to get somebody in here that's going to enjoy doing this. Which, by the way, you can't get for $20 an hour.
31: Right.
0: That's fair. I mean, you sit down and have that conversation with them. And if they say, screw you, you're supposed to work for free, then go get a job somewhere else and let them figure it out. They're not going to say
31: that.
0: That's
31: what worries me.
0: They're not going to say
31: that. When I told him, hey, I'm looking for a new job, it's kind of like he got aggressive. And
2: he took it as a personal attack.
31: Right, and I didn't want to. I don't want to mess up my family situation, you know.
0: You're not messing it up. They are.
31: Okay.
0: All you're doing is talking about it. And I wouldn't say I'm going to quit if you don't do this, but I would say, Dad, if we can't work something out that's reasonable here, I'm going to be forced to do something different. And if he wants to get aggressive based on that, then go do something different. Because you're going to get aggressive every time you have a conversation about this business.
2: And then you're going to build resentment. You
0: can't have a conversation.
2: You're going to ruin the relationship anyways.
0: Yeah. I mean, my son and I get in arguments. We run Ramsey together, but we don't get in an argument every time we're together. Most of the time, we don't have an argument. But occasionally, we just like, no, we fuss and fight.
2: We fight like grown-ups.
0: Yeah, we fight like grown-ups. We're arguing about an idea. We're not personally offended like a four-year-old.
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0: Hey guys, Dave Ramsey here. 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
2: Today's question comes from Dylan in New Mexico. I'm aware of your recommendation to invest your money evenly in four funds, small cap, mid cap, large cap, and international. I also hear you guys regularly reference the average annual return of the S&P over the last 30 to 50 years. Can you provide some insight into how his investment protocol has performed compared to the S&P? If mimicking S&P performance is the key metric, why wouldn't he recommend just parking your money in an S&P index fund?
0: That's a great question.
2: He, I assume, meaning Dave, per your recommendation, for many, many years now. All right, so insight how this investment's performed compared to the S&P. Well, the small cap, mid cap, large cap, international, there's not a one fund that we can look at to compare to the S&P, but the S&P largely is a bunch of, you know, mid cap and large cap companies, if you look at the makeup of that. So it's just not as diversified as what you're mentioning.
0: Exactly. So here's the thing. Individual mutual funds in the growth mutual fund sector, less than half of them beat the S&P. And that was the guy that started the Vanguard S&P Index Fund, Bogle. John Bogle was brilliant, and he discovered that. And so he came up with this idea of where you hear the phrase passive investing. That's where it first came from, where you don't have to worry about it. You just buy the S&P, screw it. Because half the mutual funds don't even beat it. And those people that do that are passive investors.
2: Versus active.
0: Sometimes called bogleheads. Because John was actually onto something. His actual data was correct and is correct. To this day, half the growth stock mutual funds do not outperform the S&P. But that also means it's kind of like there's a 60% chance of rain. There's a 40% chance of sunshine. Hello. So I have picked in the four categories four mutual funds that have outperformed their indexes. Now, the small cap, the index would be the Russell. Because a small cap is not necessarily, it's more like an aggressive growth stock mutual fund, right? A mid cap would be like a growth. That's more like that's a typical growth mutual fund. Large cap, typical growth stock mutual fund. Like you said, the S&P is a mix of those two. And then obviously, international, a foreign fund, that's a different index. Okay, so what I want to do is pick a fund that outperforms the no-brain way of doing it, the passive way of doing it. And so if I've got a mutual fund that for 35 years has outperformed the S&P, and it's a growth stock mutual fund, and I put that in my four, I've got a small cap that's outperformed the Russell, and I put that in my four, and so on. Well, guess what? The four of them as a group are going to outperform the group of indexes unless they don't do as well as they did in the last 25 years or whatever the number was of the history on the things. So my particular four mutual funds that most of my stuff is in that has outperformed the indexes has outperformed the S&P because I didn't pick one of them that didn't. That's why.
2: And the other piece of this that we're not factoring in is that international fund, which we recommend 25%. If you look at the S&P 500 and it's down in a given year, the international fund usually is up.
0: Yeah, it pretty much runs the inverse.
2: And so even in a given year, if the index, you know, beat your mutual fund setup, you're not factoring in the long term of what could happen in the market.
0: But it never has. The four I picked has always outperformed the S&P every single year.
2: So if the average in the S&P is 10 to 12, you might be seeing 13, 14.
0: Yeah. I've not gotten 10 points more.
2: It's not 20%.
0: And here's the thing. Let's go back on this, too. It's very interesting. I mean, the way I'm doing it is actually mathematically beating it. So it does answer the guy's question. But the problem with this discussion is always that somebody's having this hypothetical, if I had done this thing, and when we actually have figured out that people who invest in slightly substandard mutual funds way outperform those who never invest.
2: Or those who jump out, or those who are in single stocks.
0: Those who analyze everything to the point that they've got an anal problem with it, right? And it's like, you guys, would you shut up and invest? Because 100% of the people that invest end up with more money than those that don't. Every time. And that's the number you need to concentrate on. And so
2: it's not mutual funds versus index funds.
0: If you actually do the index fund versus the person that believes what we believe and doesn't do anything, I'm on your side. I'm glad I got you to invest in something. Because if you just put money away, you'll have some money. It's magical. And so, like, for instance, as we studied all the millionaires we studied, most of them were not super sophisticated investors. They didn't spend a lot of time analyzing, like Dylan is, what this is and what I should do and da-da-da-da-da. There's not a lot of theoretical mumbo-jumbo.
2: They weren't prodigies. They were just average
0: said,
2: people.
0: I got a 401k at work, and I'm going to put some money in a growth stock mutual fund, and now I'm a millionaire. And that's exactly what they did. I mean, they really didn't. They picked out their mutual fund based on what the guy in the cubicle next to him was doing. They did not do some kind of sophisticated think tank analysis. But here's the trick. They did put money in investments. They didn't sit around and talk about it and not do it. That's the problem. So, you know, the percentages all go out the window until you actually do it.
2: Yeah. Whether it's 12 or 13% doesn't matter if you have no money in the market.
0: So, all that to say, Dylan, I have four mutual funds that have outperformed the S&P for 30 years as a group. Not hard to do. It's really not that tough to do. You can have your SmartVestor Pro say, show me some mutual funds that have a 25-year track record of outperforming the S&P. They can do it. They're there. Not all of them, less than half, but they're there. Okay? And you can put that little portfolio together, and if it does what it did in the past, it will outperform the S&P. Mine half. But if you don't want to do that and you just want to put it in the S&P, you're going to end up with a lot of money.
2: We'll all end up rich.
0: And we'll be happy for you. We're not mad at you. But that's the answer to your overall question.
2: What a great nerdy discussion.
0: It is a fun
2: one. And by the way, you actually cover how to pick mutual funds in our Investing Essentials virtual event. We've got one coming up later this year. So if you guys want to learn more about that, you can sign up for updates at RamseySolutions.com/events. But that's where, if you want to nerd out like this, you're interested in this kind of conversation, you want to know how to build wealth the right way, in depth, we'll walk you through it in that event.
0: Yeah, but here's the thing. We have talked more people into putting money in their 401k and Roth IRAs than anybody in America because we got them out of debt so that they could do it. And then they believed us, and so they went and did it.
2: It's a margin issue and a little bit of education.
0: And then there's some, not Dylan, but there's some, you know, moron on the internet going, well, Dave Ramsey's created more poor people. No, he didn't. He got people to invest while you're sitting with your thumb in your ear.
2: You weren't listening very well if Dave Ramsey made you poor.
0: I mean,
2: that's pretty wild.
0: That's just, but that's, they say, you know, because he doesn't understand how, yes, I do understand it, you idiot. Of course I understand it. But what I'm better at than you are is getting people to actually invest instead of discussing freaking theory. Theory doesn't matter until it's applied. You know, I really don't care what you think about swinging a baseball bat until you swing one, honey. And then we'll talk about whether you can connect. That's how this works. You got a lot of theory going on out there. You got a lot of people that have an opinion out there that have no stinking money. It's all these life coaches that don't have a life. It's the same thing. You know, and so, guys, just invest. Even if you do it wrong, you're doing it better than the moron who talks about it and never does it.
2: It's like a bunch of out-of-shape people talking about workout routines and which one's better. It's like, great, let's go work out. How about
0: Arnold Schwarzenegger has created more fat people. No, he didn't. No, he didn't. It's just dumb, okay? Seriously. But here's the trick. If you invest, you're going to have some money. Ooh.
2: And if you don't invest,
0: 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Take the money away, you're not going to have any money.

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2: A big contest for an incumbent. I'm Pam Puso, Fox News. Polls are open in Louisiana, where Senate Republican Bill Cassidy is fighting for his political life.
3: Unlike previous Louisiana primaries, which listed candidates of all parties on the same ballot, today's Senate race is being conducted as separate closed party primaries. That's in the Senate race. Adding to the complexity, U.S. House candidate names are still listed on today's ballot, but votes for them will not be counted. That's because Governor Jeff Landry has postponed U.S. House elections in this state until November to allow lawmakers time to redraw the state's congressional districts. This following a Supreme Court ruling striking down racial gerrymandering in a majority black district here in Louisiana.
2: Fox's Jonathan Seri. Cassidy voted to convict President Trump in his second impeachment. The president has called him a disloyal disaster. The Supreme Court is denying Virginia's bid to restore a congressional map that favors Democrats.
4: Last week, the Virginia Attorney General launched a last-ditch effort to the Supreme Court in hopes of reviving the state's plan to redraw its congressional districts to gain additional Democratic seats. Asking the justices to block a May 8th ruling by the state Virginia Supreme Court that invalidated an amendment to the Virginia Constitution that allowed the state's legislature to enact a law, a new congressional map, before the midterms. But the AG's emergency appeal found no traction at the nation's highest court, which many legal experts considered a long shot because the Virginia Supreme Court's ruling rested on its interpretation of the state's constitution.
2: Fox's Chanley Painter. Thousands rallying in Alabama. They're calling out rollbacks to the Voting Rights Act. 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
17: Counting financially and living paycheck to paycheck. Over the last year, I spent $22,000 fighting custody battle for my son, which I ultimately lost and kind of wrecked me financially. Right now, I have about $17,000 through a loan, another $28,000 through a firm loan, and then I have some credit card debt, about $3,500, and then I owe some family members around $7,500 because they helped with my attorney fees. I have some student loan, but I'm in a forgiveness program with them, which I have like $0 payments, but they're expected to be forgiven in about 30 years. I've also been in a debt settlement program for about a year now, through National Debt Relief, and I pay them about $603 a month. While they're working to settle my debts, I pay about $2,250 a month in rent, $650 in child support, and they also may be increasing that soon. I pay $750 a month in health insurance through work, and I pay $520 a month for my truck, which is about to be paid off in 2 months, thank God, and other monthly bills, obviously, but I feel like no matter how much I work, I can't get ahead. And I also want to buy a house soon, but I feel stuck.
0: You're not buying a house soon. You're not buying a house anytime soon. You're broke. You got a lot of cleanup due before you buy a house. So let's just set that on the side. And then, I mean, okay. And you're getting ready to have the truck paid off, so that's going to free up a bunch of money. You do know where your money's going. It wouldn't take you long to build your every dollar budget because you've got most of the numbers in your head that are pretty clear. And I still hear room in this. I still hear room in what you've got. But what you've done is you've been focusing on the heartache of a custody battle, and you've been focusing every single dollar that you could towards that, and that's been a valid distraction for a year, and now that distraction has passed because you lost, and now you know where you stand, and now you've got to turn around and focus back on cleaning up your mess. But you really weren't working on the mess before, and so it was sitting there or getting bigger, and now you can work on it. I think you're going to be okay.
17: Well, my question really, truly is, like, now should I get out of the debt settlement program and pay the $603 that I paid them and just pay them, pay my creditors directly?
0: Probably.
12: You can do what they're doing on your own without tanking your financial world, because they told you to stop making payments, goes into collections, then they try to settle it.
17: I've done that for about it. I've been doing, because I did it, I've done it like twice now. I've gone through different programs, but I've been doing it for about 2 years.
0: Yeah, you keep looking for one of these programs to straighten you out, and you got to straighten you out.
17: And that's kind of where it's like I've never really had any real instruction on how to put money away while trying to pay off those debts.
0: Well, you don't need to put money away. We need to clean up the debt. That's
12: first. And then don't go into any more debt.
0: Yeah, first thing is don't borrow more. The second thing is we're going to get on a detailed written budget. We're going to give you every dollar, our budgeting app. I want you to sit down tonight and fill it all out. It's really not hard. I mean,
17: I actually have that app.
0: Okay, then we'll start using it tonight. It's going to guide you through step by step exactly what to do and how to build that out, and then stick to it. And you make enough to pay all these bills and extra on these bills and get rid of them, particularly when you get your car paid off. That's going to free up another $500 a month to be able to attack this stuff with. And if you want to stay in the debt settlement thing until you get this moving, that's fine. If you want to step out of it, that's fine. If you want to check with Guardian Litigation, they're a different type of program, but they do similar thing. They don't work the same way that we endorse. You could talk to them and see what they can do. But I think more than anything, you've got to take control of this. And you've been focusing your energies emotionally, spiritually, financially on other things. And that's valid because it was a kid. And you need to take care of that kind of stuff first. But now we know where we stand. And now it's time to focus on the best dad you can be, and that is cleaning up your life and getting this mess cleaned up. Because, dude, if you didn't have any payments, you'd have money to stack. You got serious payments going around that place from everywhere. And no, we're not waiting 30 years to pay off those stupid student loans. They're just the last thing we're going to get to. When you get to them, knock them out too. List your debts, smallest to largest. Pay minimum payments on everything but the little one, and attack the little one with a vengeance. So hang on. I'll send you a copy of the Total Money Makeover book also, which shows you exactly how to do this stuff. And you can read it to go with your Every Dollar app, and you'll be fine. And you call us back if you want more help. But more than anything, it's focus and being very intentional. And I think you can do it with the numbers you gave me. You really do know where you stand, and that's pretty stinking cool. All right, Junior is with us in Atlanta. Hi, Junior. How are you?
18: Hey, I'm doing well.
0: Good.
18: How are you?
0: Better than I deserve. How can I help?
18: Doing well. So, what?

0: So out of pocket, they wanted us to come out first, $36,000, roughly. And
1: you know, what's it going to cost you out of pocket now if you do it on your own?
0: To do all the repairs on our own?
1: Mm-hmm.
0: Well, right now we're going through getting all the estimates for everything that needs to be done. Thankfully, we've been approved, and I say thankfully lightly because...
1: Okay. For a loan?
2: Hang on. We'll be right back with you. We want to make sure we get all the details, and we'll be back with you in a minute.
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1: All right, we're talking with Junior. He's got a house in Augusta, Georgia. It was damaged by Hurricane Helene a couple of years ago. Allstate doesn't pay out on typhoons and hurricanes, he discovered after the fact. So I'm guessing you have different insurance now that you figured out Allstate's not a good idea. And they pay out, but they wanted a 10% deductible of $30,000 on a $300,000 house. So now he's got all these repairs that are still remain undone, and that's about how far we got in the discussion. Does that sound right, Junior?
2: Yes, sir, that's correct.
1: Okay, so what repairs remain to be done today?
2: We are still getting an inspection on our roof. Thankfully, one person mentioned that it's looking good. They still need to go into the into the attic. I need to replace an AC unit. Our deck is completely done for, and it's only deteriorated over the past year and a half.
1: Hey, so the AC has never been fixed since the hurricane?
2: It's been we've had a couple of Band-Aid fixes, and then finally the condenser's finally gone out. And okay, they said that all that's left to be done now is to...
1: So you got to put a new heat and air unit on it, and you need a new deck.
2: Correct.
1: And that's what we need.
2: Correct.
1: Okay, now, and the deck has been that way for 2 years, and the heat and air unit just finally gave up the ghost after some Band-Aids. So have you gotten 3 or 4 bids on the heat and air unit?
2: Yes, sir. Yes, sir.
1: And what do those bids look like? What do they look like?
2: Yeah, we're averaging a $10,000, $11,000, just depending on what the what the type of the air unit is.
1: Yeah, and what's your household income, sir?
2: We're at about $175,000 between my wife and I.
1: Okay, so why can you not come up with $10,000 making $175,000?
2: Well, the reason why is because since the hurricane, we've had two major life events in the past couple of years. So one, my grandfather passed, which, anyways, we had some major expenses come out of that. Unfortunately, we've also had some mal money management. So we are currently in debt, what we've truly never have been as far as credit card debt goes.
1: So how much debt do you have?
2: We've got about $30,000 in debt right now.
1: So why can you not come up with $10,000 with $30,000 in debt making $175,000? $175,000, man, really?
3: I mean, are you taking home $10,000 a month?
2: No. So after all our taxes are taken out, our take home is probably about, maybe about $6,000, $5,000.
1: No, it's not.
3: You're taking home $72,000 out of $175,000?
1: No, there's not $100,000 worth of taxes. Nope. Okay. Nope. Are you putting money in your 401k?
2: No, we stopped that.
1: How much is your? Are you taking health insurance out? What else is coming out of your check?
2: Yep. So health insurance is coming out. So we do owe on our on two vehicles
1: out of your check.
2: I'm sorry. My apologies. I'm pointing out the monthly expenses.
3: I'm talking about what hits your bank account.
1: So here's the thing: $175,000. That's $15,000 a month. Okay? You with me?
2: Yep.
1: Minus taxes, you should be coming home with 12. And 12 minus your house payment, you should be able to save up 10 grand and fix your heat and air. But you guys are just running in circles chasing your tail instead of getting on a system and making these dollars behave, as you said, mal handling, right?
2: Yes, sir.
1: Yeah, and so you got that. That's how you ended up with $30,000 in debt. I'm sorry your grandfather passed, but that didn't cost you any money, did it?
2: Well, the overnight travel for the family and just the stay in Puerto Rico.
1: So a few hundred bucks or something, but it really wasn't. I mean, it's not. It was heartbreaking and it's tragic. I'm not diminishing that, but we don't confuse those things with the math impact. So you make enough money to have cleaned up this mess long ago, and that's what you should do. You should cash flow the heating and air, and then you should begin to work on paying down your debt and talking about putting together some money to fix the deck and out of your monthly income. And are you getting a big tax refund every year?
2: Yes.
1: Okay. I thought you might be. So you probably need to look at that. You probably have too much coming out of your check, and you're getting it back at the end of the year.
2: Correct. We claim zero.
1: Okay.
2: All year round.
3: What was your refund this year?
2: This year, being the biggest one that it's been, this year was about $9,000. Yeah.
1: Okay.
3: Where did that go?
2: But we still have it in a savings.
3: So you can almost cash flow the AC unit.
1: So use it to buy a heat and air unit.
3: Why are you getting approved for loans?
2: Well, this one was through the SBA.
1: The loan?
2: So, correct.
1: I don't care what it's through. I don't care if it's through your mama. You don't need a loan. You have the money in your bank account to buy heating and air. Go fix the heating and air and start getting the money that you have coming into the house, and you need to change your take-home pay by $700 a month now. And that's the minimum you need to change it by. So that'll at least that, and go in and change your, go in tomorrow at work, tell payroll you need an extra $700 a month coming out of your check. Pull the money out of your savings, order a heat and air unit, call the guy and tell him if it's cash, what's the discount? Because I'm going to give you cash, like Benjamin's. What's the discount? And I want a discount. I want you to get over here and get this thing fixed now. Then I want you to get four bids on the deck. And I want you to find some guy at your church that's looking for work that knows how to build decks and get him to build the deck for you at a deal. And he gets work, and you get to use some money to do that. And you got $700 a month now to put towards fixing that deck. And then you start getting rid of these credit cards. You get them out and chop them up. So you just got to sit down. By the way, you eat an elephant is a bite at a time. You list these different things out that are going on, and you fix them. One, fix that one, then fix that one, then fix that one, then fix that one. And you've been very passive and stood back, and all of this has happened to you. And you're being a perpetual freaking victim, and you need to stop it, man. It's killing you. I mean, I talked to you for 7-8 minutes before you finally revealed to me you have the money in your savings account to buy your heating and air. You buried the lead. That's how screwed up your brain is right now. So dig into this stuff, man. Dig into it and get it laid out like it was your job, because it is your job. That's what you got to do. Anna is in New York. Hey, Anna, what's up?
4: Hey, George and Dave. Very excited to be speaking to you guys today. So I recently learned earlier today that my husband was hiding, I would say hiding, not being fully honest with $40,000 worth of credit card debt. And I am unsure how to proceed in both our relationship and paying it off.
1: Wow. You're being very calm.
4: I'm trying.
1: Is he alive?
3: Why did he do this?
1: Right. Let him out of the closet, Anna. No, you can't lock him in the closet. That's illegal. Oh, my gosh. Wow. Well, you rebuild trust one brick at a time by being trustworthy. And so it's not instantaneous, and it's not a system, and there's not a switch you flip. So he has violated trust. Whether he did it because of shame and didn't want to tell you about it, or deception, which is even worse. Either way,
4: I think it's the former.
1: Yeah. Either way, he regains trust by being extremely transparent. Both of you getting on the same page, and every single transaction is in front of both of you for the rest of your lives. And then you sit down and you go, okay, with our income, how are we going to pay off this $40,000? We're going to cut up a stupid card, and we're going to attack it and knock it out as fast as we possibly can.
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14: You're good for 300 crimes?
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1: Well, we love debt-free screams. 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So Gabe is with us. 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Been with us for a whole year over in the Ramsey Trusted area. And he's up here to do his debt-free scream. Did I get all that right, Gabe?
34: That's correct. Absolutely.
1: Very cool. So when you moved here, did you move here from somewhere else?
34: I did, yeah.
1: From where?
34: From Texas.
1: All right. And you came here to take this job?
34: I did. Yes,
1: okay.
34: Sir.
1: Okay. And how much debt did you have?
34: I had $26,469.
1: Okay. And that's been 1 year you paid it off then?
34: 21 months.
1: 21 months. Okay. So since you've been here, it's been half of that, roughly.
34: Yeah.
1: Okay. Cool. Very cool. And we don't ask incomes on team members because he's got 50 of his friends that work with him standing around here.
35: Don't make it weird.
1: Not fair and awkward. Okay. So anyway, what kind of debt was the $26,000?
34: Completely student loans.
1: Okay. And your degree is in?
34: It's called Integrated Studies with a minor in business.
1: So. Okay. Very good. Perfect for being a copywriter at Ramsey Trusted.
34: That's right.
1: No question. Good. Okay. So before you came here, had you just graduated? Is that what the 21 months is? Or
34: no, I moved home for a year, graduated in 2024. I moved back to Texas for a year, and then I moved here.
1: Okay. All right. And so this was your second job, I guess, after college then?
34: Correct.
1: Okay. Yep. Cool. And so how did you, because you started this get out of debt process a year before you came to work here?
34: Correct. I did.
1: And how did you find Ramsey at that point?
34: So I graduated in 2024, moved back home to work a copywriting job for a Christian TV network back there. And right before graduating, one of my buddies is sitting over there. He was like, dude, I was just becoming familiar with Ramsey. I'd heard about FPU and a few other books. And he's like, dude, I think that might be something that you should take. And I'm like, honestly, I think you're right. So signed up for it, started taking it. It fired me up.
1: Financial Peace.
34: Correct.
1: Okay. Yeah, went to Financial Peace University.
34: Correct.
1: Yeah. And freshly graduated from college, freshly minted.
34: Right. Yeah. Literally like 2 weeks later, bought it and started taking it.
1: Wow. Okay. And so from then on, there's no looking back.
34: Correct. Yeah.
1: Yeah. Because once we suck you into that portal, you're going to do it.
34: Oh, for sure. Oh, for sure.
35: And then once you got here, did it put things into high gear for you? What changed once you landed at Ramsey?
1: Lots of shaming. We
35: so
1: shame
35: much.
1: Them. We shame them at length until they pay off
35: their
1: debt.
35: Well, people think don't even hire you unless you're debt free.
1: Guilt
35: trip. And I should tell them that's a lie.
1: Lots of guilt tripping. No, I'm being sarcastic. There's a lot of encouragement, really, isn't there?
34: Oh, absolutely. Yeah. My whole team was encouraging me. They knew where I was at. My whole onboarding team walked me through this and encouraged me to do the debt-free scream. And it was just so encouraging to have people alongside me that one, had their own stories. A lot of people here have paid off their own debt and were just in it with me daily and catching up with me and taking me to the end.
1: So. Very cool. So other than the Ramsey team that you sit with every day, who was cheering you on?
34: I've got four friends over here.
1: Oh.
34: Went to college with two of them. And they were with me from the very beginning. When I realized, guys, I've got 26 grand to pay off, and I have a decision right now that could really impact my future, and not only my future but my family's future. If I go ahead and deal with this now, and they just sat me down and set me straight and said, guys or Gabe, this is the time to deal with this. And I said, you know what, you're right. So decided to do it.
1: Boom, game on. I love it. So mom and dad cheering you on too, I'm sure.
34: 100%. Yeah, they let me live at home for a year. And I mean, that freed up so much money for me to send to the debt. So massive shout out to them. Such a generous offer.
1: Very cool. Very cool. Good for you, man. And then you've been here a year and finished off the thing 21 months total for $26,000. Okay, now you write copy for Ramsey Trusted. Which area in Ramsey Trusted? Which group?
34: Protections.
1: Protections. Okay, so for insurance.
34: Correct.
1: For those of you that don't know out there. And so you're kind of immersed in this stuff every day. But now when you're personally doing this, and your buddy from college calls up and says, hey, what's the secret? What did you do to get out of debt? What do you tell them?
34: That's a great question. I think the idea of ownership, just realizing that this is mine to deal with. I could look away and I could just act like it's not there for 30 years and look back and it's grown to be much larger than it was in the first place. Or I can decide that I have a decision, an opportunity to transform my family tree, my family's financial legacy. Both are hard. Both are hard in different ways. But I think hard things are worth doing. And this was a hard thing worth doing. I decided that this decision is going to change my life forever. And just deciding that taking ownership is so worth it. That would be a message that I would share with anybody, teaching them to take ownership.
1: Okay, so for all you people out there that when I say there's awesome Gen Zs and a bunch of them work here, you just heard it, okay? You just heard it. That was a complete mic drop.
35: That's a good hire right there.
1: That's a complete mic drop.
35: I see well myself handled, in your story, dude. Gabe, because when I started here, I was 23, 36 grand in student loan debt.
1: And we did good to get a continuous sentence out of you.
35: That's true. I was on the struggle bus back
1: then. He just preached a sermon.
35: Gabe's a stud from day one. It took me a while to blossom, but I love that story because I go, okay, he's on this trajectory to be a baby steps millionaire now, probably in your 30s if you continue down this path.
1: Or sooner.
35: And so it just encourages me that we're going to see a whole new generation of Gabes who go, I'm not going to wait on the government or student loan forgiveness or make it someone else's problem. I'm going to look in the mirror and go, I can clean this up.
1: I own this. I'm not a victim.
35: Yeah, and in 21 months, it's done. Most people go 21 years in mediocrity hoping that someone else changes their life, and you decided it's my job.
1: Yeah. Amen. Amen. Well done, sir.
34: Thank you.
1: Very proud of you. The gang is very proud of you.
35: Got a few hundred people. No one's, is anybody working anymore, Dave?
1: Does anybody work here anymore? They all come out and watch Debt Free Screams. I love it. Gabe Fox, copywriter for Protections and Ramsey Trust, had been with us for the last year, but 21 months ago, he started Financial Peace University, started the process, and he's now paid off $26,000. Debt-free Gen Z, ready to rock and roll. Count it down. Let's hear a great debt-free scream.
34: 3, 2, 1. I'm debt-free!
1: Yeah!
35: The crowd goes
1: yeah.
35: wild. That's pretty cool.
1: Man, I loved his answer. Ownership. Own it. I did it. I got to fix it. I own it. Personal responsibility. You call it whatever you want to call it. But, I mean, that at any age, once you look in the mirror and you go, you're the freaking problem and you're the solution, your life has changed. But until you look in the mirror and you say that to you, you're going to struggle the rest of your life. And getting people to do this at any age group, that's an emotional maturity, a spiritual maturity that is necessary to just have a world-class impact on things.
35: Yeah, I mean, if he can do this with money, now he's going, I can take ownership in every other area of my life. And so it really gives you agency, maybe for the first time, to go, I can affect change in every other area.
1: Yeah,
35: that's encouraging.
1: I'm not going to wait 30 years to pay off my student loans. I'm not going to wait on the government or Biden to forgive my student loan debt. I'm not going to just knock it out. Just draw back and smack it in the head, man. Just go, you're going down. I own you. You don't own me. And when you get that going, you get that thing going, you understand the borrower is slave to the lender, and I don't need any more masters. I am so done with masters. I'm so done with people telling me freaking what to do. What's in your wallet? Jump off a cliff. I don't want to care what's in my wallet. What's in your wallet? Millions of dollars for doing them stupid ads. That's what's in your wallet. So, no, we don't want to listen to some broke actor. This is not, no, no, no, no. I'm not living like this anymore. Not Ford Motor Company. Keep it. We don't need a payment, you know? No, no. It changes everything when you take that ownership. I love this guy.
35: Yeah, when you have that level of focus, just for a short time, in an ADD culture, you'll be shocked at how far it'll take you. Just being focused on one thing at one time, you will get so much done and be so successful.
1: Yeah, but it starts with this idea of spiritual ownership, and Gabe nailed it. So proud of you, Gabe.
35: I love it, man. Glad you're on the team.
1: Man, we are. We're definitely proud of you. Glad you're here. Yes, yes, yes, yes. This is how it works, ladies and gentlemen.

0: emotionally draining loss to Arkansas last night. The Kentucky Wildcats baseball team back today for one final time in the regular season at Kentucky Proud Park, and one more opportunity to try and win the series against the Razorbacks. Hello, everybody. I'm Darren Hedrick. Coach Madison can't be with us today. He is down in Tennessee for his grandson's graduation, and we congratulate him and the family and hope they enjoy that today. So, Coach not with us, but we do have Bo Robinson producing for us, and we're happy to have you along as well. Unfortunately, today's game was supposed to start at 2 o'clock, but Mother Nature has other ideas. There is a big storm system to our north, and unfortunately, it has brought with it a couple of rain showers south of it, and those might hit us or skirt the ballpark, and so they have elected to delay the start to today's game. Hopefully, it won't be much of a delay. The radar looks great once we get past these couple of showers, but the teams have elected to hold off on the start time until we get all this rain and all these inclement weather scenarios out of here. So we will play baseball today. We'll see how long the wait is. Hopefully it's not too long, but we will not start on time at 2 o'clock. When this game does get underway, Connor Madison will have the ball for the Wildcats. He'll throw against right-hander Tate McGuire for the Razorbacks. Kentucky enters today 31-19, 13-16 in SEC play. A lot of experts and prognosticators feel like Kentucky should be good to make the field of 64 with 13 wins, but obviously 14 would make the argument moot and would put Kentucky firmly into the field of 64. It would be the program's fourth consecutive regional, which would be a new record for regionals made in a row. And so that's what Kentucky's striving for, as making postseason is what they want to make standard, at least at bare minimum standard, and they are in good position to do that. But a win today would really solidify and maybe even put them in ink for making the field of 64. Obviously, last night was emotional on multiple levels. You had senior night, so the guys were in a jovial mood before the game. And then there was the scary moment during the game last night where Braxton Van Cleave collided full speed with shortstop Candon Kojal of Arkansas. It was not a dirty play. It was just a really unfortunate circumstance that you don't see a lot of times, where the infielder just crossed the base path and Van Cleave was looking to see where the ball was. And by the time he put his eyes front, it was too late to avoid the collision and the impact, and Van Cleave was taken to the nearby hospital and was released last night. He was here at the ballpark this morning, he and his mom and dad and his family with him. He came back to see the team, and I know for the players that was a big moment to see Braxton out of the hospital and back with his teammates this morning. And so we continue to send him all the best wishes and prayers in a speedy recovery as he now begins that rehab process. Head coach Nick Mangione will break down more of last night's matchup, and he'll give a more detailed update on Braxton coming up on this pregame show. And we will also visit with a two-time world champion and current SEC analyst, Doug Flynn, will stop by to chat with us about the Wildcats, who have just endured an up-and-down season, the bad luck with the injuries. They have played only one game all year. Today is game number 51 of the regular season for the Wildcats. And out of those 51 games, one time have they played with the entire roster healthy and available, and that was Thursday night. And so we'll talk to Doug about what has been a tough season, but one thing that he and I will chat about, and you'll hear about in just a few minutes, is how this Wildcats team, despite all the adversity, remains competitive. They've refused to let go of the rope, and they've got a chance to win a series against the top 15 Arkansas team here this afternoon. So Doug Flynn will stop by coming up next. Later on, we'll hear from head coach Nick Mangione, and by 2 o'clock, the teams are supposed to meet, and hopefully we'll have some information on when we might get this game started. But again, we are not going to get this game started on time this afternoon because of some rain showers and storms in and around the region. So we'll take a timeout here on the pregame show. It's Kentucky and Arkansas, the finale of the regular season here at Kentucky Proud Park. And Doug Flynn will join us on the pregame show coming up next on the UK Sports Network.
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0: At Park, just before the Cats and Razorbacks wrap up the regular season, it's also the final SEC Plus telecast for Vic Gabriel and Doug Flynn. So with Keith Madison out for graduation, we thought we would get the expert analysis for today from Mr. Flynn, a two-time world champion. Doug, when you look at the body of work for the Kentucky Wildcats this year, 13 SEC wins, feels like they're in. Today would go a long way towards just completely ending that argument. How have you seen this team just continue to battle, refusing to let go of the rope, and overcoming all the adversity and the injuries that just seem to keep getting thrown at this bunch?
8: Man, they've been so close. When you start looking back at some of the games that they've had in hand and maybe let get away, I think a credit to this coaching staff and to some of these players that they have got themselves in position to win almost every game they've been in. Now, they've been a big hit away or a big pitch away from that, but certainly they've been as competitive as any team that's been here at the university. They just haven't been able to get that big hit when they needed it.
0: Yeah, and that's an interesting point. And Will Marcy even brought that up to us yesterday on our pregame chat. He's like, it just feels like this was a year where the offense, the hitting and the runs were there, but maybe the pitching quite wasn't what they wanted it. And then the next night, the pitching was on, but the offense was struggling to score runs. And I know you've played a lot of baseball. What's that like for a team that can just never get that chemistry to line up with the defense and the offense?
8: Well, it's frustrating. And for a lot of people that write, I remember one year in New York, we had that going. We were only four games back going into All-Star break. We were real close, but we couldn't match up our hitting and pitching. And so people started writing, well, they're not trying, and they're being this. That's not the case here whatsoever. Right. These guys have big hearts, and they're trying. It's just there's times where mistakes are being made, which they shouldn't. You know, maybe a bunt's not laid down when it should have been. A guy might get a little aggressive and get picked off. It's a fine line with being aggressive and maybe not being as smart as you'd like to be on the bases sometimes. So I think when you add all that stuff together, plus the injuries that they've had, maybe they're fortunate to have 13 wins and realizing that as we go into today's game, one more win is going to give them an opportunity to be in the tournament.
0: You know, one stat that's amazed me about this group, it's the second time in 3 years that Kentucky's made it through SEC play with at least one win against every SEC opponent. The Omaha team was the other one. It's only the fifth time this century. I think it's a credit to this group that they have found a way to avoid getting swept when they have had some weekends where Coach Mangione's looked down the bench and he's got two guys available.
8: Yeah. Well, we were kind of talking, Dick and I were talking the other day about, man, Sundays have been rough on these guys. And, hey, we don't have to play on Sunday. We're playing on Saturday today with a chance to win this series. And so we're not exactly sure who's going to pitch, but somebody should step up today. And maybe that's what we're going to get because in the past, when we saw Van Cleve get into the lineup, he started off slow, but boy, what a big lift he's been for the offense. And so today, I think you just It's the last game. Man, you leave everything you got right out there on that field. And then what happens in the tournament happens. But today maybe could solidify you going to the NCAA again.
0: Last thing for you, Doug. Jackson Jelkin. We saw him get the win at Florida. We saw him save the game against Arkansas. This is a young man that wants the baseball, and those are fun guys to watch.
8: Oh, man. As one of his teammates described him the other day when he saw him warming up the bullpen, he said, man, that's a dog. That dog's coming in. We're in good shape. You know, he's had an outstanding year. He's got a lot of poise. He's certainly got good stuff. I assume he will probably get drafted. If he doesn't, it'd be nice because he does have another year back here.
0: That's right.
8: It'd be something to look forward to if he came back. But, yeah, I mean, kudos to him and a lot of the other guys this year who have stepped up. You look at the top part of this order, it has been tremendous. And when you look at the bottom part, maybe not as good as you'd like, but they're all young.
0: Yeah.
8: And so they're going to get a good seasoning this year. There's a lot to look forward to with this Kentucky baseball team.
0: Absolutely, and I know you're going to be following this group as far as they, and hopefully it's going to be a deep run into the postseason, and I know you'll be doing it from your favorite fishing hole. Thanks for the time.
8: You got that right. You can know where it'll be on a lake somewhere, but I'll have you tuned in, Big D.
0: All right, that's Doug Flynn back with Coach Mangione after this on the UK Sports Network.
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0: Last day of the regular season at Kentucky Proud Park as the Wildcats take on Arkansas with the series on the line today. And we're here with Coach Nick Mangione. And Coach, before we even talk about baseball, just first of all, any update at all on Braxton Van Cleave today?
13: Yes, got a chance to see him today. He came by the team scouting report. His dad brought him by. And for those people that don't know, Braxton's dad is a coach. And such good awareness on his part. He's just like, Coach, I knew it would be important for the guys to see Braxton. So he got released last night to his parents, stayed a night in a hotel. He's up, coherent, having normal conversations. Got a little bump above his eye. Looks a little bit like Rocky Balboa when he fought Apollo Creed in Rocky. So he's got a little bump there. But, man, all considering, Darren, this could have been a lot worse. And, you know, yesterday when we sat him up, he did not feel good. But had no neck, back pain, anything like that. Right. So we just felt like, hey, let's just keep him in this position and get him off to get checked out. And got a lot of tests, and there was a lot of things that could have, quite frankly, been worse than they were. And so thankful for that and just thankful to see him today and spend time. And, you know, he snapped. That's what the guys do now, snap. He snapped him a picture last night with his thumbs up, and I know that made the guys feel a lot better. But scary moment for sure. And just happy we got a chance to see him today.
0: Coach, obviously, when you see a teammate leave the field under medical care like that, it can become a very emotional thing. As a head coach, how did you? What was your message to the guys to try to make sure they were where they needed to be to finish that game?
13: I think in times of uncertainty, what people need is clarity. In times of uncertainty, what people crave and need is clarity. So I brought him up. We explained. I told him exactly what happened. Braxton knew where he was. He remembered the play. His biggest question was, did we score? We're like, yes, Braxton, we scored. He did ask that a couple times. So just explained to him exactly what we saw. We had a prayer, and we moved on. And I, quite frankly, you know, that's hard to do when you see one of your players get carted off on a stretcher, especially in baseball. And it's just not something you see every day. But I love the way the team responded and fought and got us back in that game.
14: In terms of the game, Coach, a one-run game like that, you look at a lot of the little details. It could have been a shutdown inning here or one big hit there, and it totally changes the outcome.
13: Just like the story of SEC baseball.
14: Yeah, that's it.
13: It's like, you know, and been in it for 20 years. We've been dealing with this for 20 years, and this is exactly what it's all about, and it's about making those plays. And the night before, we made more than them, and last night, they made more than we did.
14: Yep. Ben Cleaver continues to throw the ball well. I know he gave up the two solo home runs, but against a lineup like Arkansas's, I thought he was great last night.
13: Yeah, gave us what we needed, gave us a chance to win. It was outstanding. And gave up a couple solo home runs, but listen, he pounded the strike zone. He competed at a very, very high level. And that's all we ever ask our starters, you know that, just to put us in a position to win the game. And he certainly did that. And this is some outings now. We just need to keep him trending and going in the right direction.
14: You had three senior relievers with great outings last night, kept the team in the ballgame, whether it was Jackson or Ira or Nile. I thought they did a great job.
13: They did, especially Ira. Got the ground ball. Fortunately, we didn't turn it for him. Nile kept us right there. Susie got some big outs, and those guys held it there. Now, we had our chances now. We left 13 on, got double-digit hits, like had some good grinding at-bats, and unfortunately we didn't, but those guys definitely did a wonderful job.
14: Coach, last question for you. Trying to win a series today, what's it going to take to get this one?
13: Yeah, CMAT's, we need him to get off to a good start and give us a chance like we've gotten the last couple days, and need him to do that. And obviously we're going to battle some weather here in and out with some rain and things like that, but going to need him to get us going, get our defense involved, and then it's going to take that timely hit, Darren, for us to get that timely hit.
14: Coach, we appreciate your time. Good luck today.
13: Thank you. Go Cats.
14: It's head coach Nick Mangione back with the starting lineups in a moment here on the UK Sports Network.
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0: Back at Kentucky Proud Park, we have a start time as this weather pushes on through. We will get underway 40 minutes late today. 2:42 is our first pitch time, so we now know that we just have to wait a couple more minutes to start today's game. 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
0: 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So while we wait for the teams to get ready, the weather to push through, and us start this game at 2:42, we are going to take you back to Thursday night when the Wildcats picked up a tremendous victory. Nate Harris getting the start against these Razorbacks Thursday night to carry the Wildcats to a huge win in their 13th SEC victory. And we'll listen in on a couple of innings from Thursday night's game as we wait for the weather to pass on through here and get this ball game underway. Again, we will start in a delay today, but we have a first pitch time. 2:42 Eastern. We'll rejoin you at 2:40 here on the UK Sports Network. From a sun-splashed and beautiful Kentucky Proud Park, we say it's time for Kentucky baseball. Only 3 games left in the regular season, and they are 3 vitally important ones for Kentucky as they welcome in a top 15 Arkansas team that is 34-18 on the year. They have 15 wins in SEC play. Good evening, everybody. I'm Darren Hedrick, joined by the Hall of Famer Keith Madison here in the booth. We've got Billy Rutledge producing for us tonight as Nate Harris gets the ball for the Wildcats. Let's meet the batting nine for the Razorbacks under head coach Dave Van Horn. Damian Ruiz, the left fielder, will lead off tonight, followed by catcher Ryder Helfrich. Shortstop Camden Kojal bats third. Hitting cleanup is their designated hitter, Cujillo Aloy. Nolan Sousa, the second baseman, bats fifth. Hitting sixth is their center fielder, who goes by Micah New. It's not how it's spelled, but it's pronounced Micah New. Zach Stewart, the right fielder, bats seventh. Hitting eighth is the third baseman, TJ Pompey. And batting ninth is the first baseman, Carter Rutenbar. So Nate Harris gets the ball tonight for Kentucky. Coach Madison, he's going up against left-hander Hunter Dietz, who Coach Mangione said might be one of the best pitchers in the country tonight.
17: Yeah, I've seen him pitch, and he is outstanding. He has great stuff, and like you or Nick one mentioned, I can't remember which one, he throws from different arm angles. He has outstanding breaking ball, plus he runs it up there pretty quickly. Yeah. So he's got good velocity. He's a strong young man, and the Cats will have their hands full. But we've seen them face good pitching time after time.
0: Bud Light is a proud sponsor of University of Kentucky Athletics. 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Drink responsibly. In terms of the starters tonight for Kentucky, we'll take you around the horn. Starting in left field, you've got Will Marcy, Jace Tarnish in center, Braxton Van Cleve starting in right field. Around the infield, it's Caden Cloud at third base, Tyler Bell at short, Luke Lawrence, the birthday boy, at second base. Hudson Brown back at first tonight, and Owen Jenkins catching for Nate Harris, who makes his 11th start of the season, a 4-2 record, and is coming off a rough inning against the Florida Gators on Sunday, but he's still working his way back from the shoulder injury. Very limited tonight in his pitch count. Here's Damon Ruiz, the left fielder, to lead off. A 3.11 average for this right-handed batter. And the first pitch comes home, and Harris just misses inside with a fastball at 93 miles an hour. And we are underway here at Kentucky Proud Park. It is a cool night for the month of May, especially for mid-May. First pitch temperature is a pop-up, is weakly hit towards center. Tarnish coming on, battling the sun. And in very shallow center, Tarnish makes the catch. And there's one away. It is 64 degrees at first pitch. Coach Madison, by the end of the game tonight, will be in the 50s here in Lexington. How about that?
17: Yeah, a little March weather coming in tonight. But looks like we're going to have a good crowd. They're still coming in. And so it's a great night for baseball.
0: Partly cloudy skies. As Ryder Helfrich, the catcher, bats from the right side, a 294 average. He has hit 15 home runs, 45 RBIs, and a fastball misses high from Harris. So, Coach, talking with our coaching staff prior to the game, I asked them, I said, so you look at Arkansas's lineup. They have strength. They have power and speed. They're balanced. There's a strike off speed on the outside corner. How do you attack this lineup? And one of the first breakdowns outside of the advantages this lineup has, there's also a lot of swing and miss in their lineup. The 1-1 swung on and innocently rolled towards short, and the slow roller charged by Bell. He scoops and a little bit of an off-balance throw to first, but plenty of time to get Helfrich, and there's two away. So coming to the point I was going to ask you about, there's in the Arkansas lineup, like over 400 strikeouts combined. How do you expand and get them into swing situations and get the weak contact? Because if you hang one, it's going to be hit a long way.
17: Absolutely. They do have great power, and I think they're one of the most balanced lineups offensively. If you take away the strikeouts.
0: Yeah, Camden Kojal takes a low strike.
17: They're absolutely one of the best lineups in the league. But I think what you have to do to attack a team like this is you have to get ahead.
0: Mm-hmm.
17: If you could throw a lot of first pitch strikes, now you can, you know, you could flirt with that strike zone a little bit.
0: 0-1 misses outside.
17: And when Nate Harris is on, he's really good at that.
0: Yeah.
17: When he's on, when he misses, he just misses a few inches in or out. He has a good fastball, so, and a good breaking ball. So he, if he's on, he's going to have fun tonight.
0: 1-1, swing and a miss. He offered at the off speed. Kojal batting 304, 16 home runs, 60 RBIs. So when I hear a pitching coach say we've got to expand the zone, expand away, expand up, expand in, obviously that means you're throwing a ball that's not technically a strike. 1-2, home, got him swinging there on a breaking ball, strike three. And I'll finish my question when we come back. That was an impressive 1-2-3 for Nate Harris. Three up and three down, brought to you by Lexus of Lexington, the relentless pursuit of perfection. We go to the bottom of the first. We'll meet Kentucky's batting nine, and we'll see Hunter Dietz when we come back on the UK Sports Network.
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0: 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Let's meet the Kentucky batting nine. It'll start with the speedster, center fielder Jace Tarnish, followed by the shortstop Tyler Bell, and then second baseman Luke Lawrence. Batting cleanup tonight and serving as the designated hitter is Ethan Hindle. Braxton Van Cleve, the right fielder, bats in the five spot. Hitting sixth tonight is left fielder Will Marcy. First baseman Hudson Brown bats in the seventh spot. Catcher Owen Jenkins and third baseman Caden Cloud round out the batting nine for your Cats. Tonight, Kentucky in the home white uniforms. Those are crisp white unis with Wildcats in blue on the front, numerals in blue on the back, white pants with a thin blue stripe down the sides, and they wear the blue ball caps with a white UK logo on the front. Arkansas in the traditional traveling grays, light gray jerseys and pants. Arkansas in red on the front, numerals in red on the back, and they've got red ball caps with that familiar A logo in white. It's an old English style A that only the baseball program uses.
17: That's interesting. But baseball being the traditional sport it is, it looks good on them.
0: So here's the center fielder, Tarnish, a 356 average to face Hunter Dietz. And the left-hander's first pitch is swung on and bounced to short into the glove of Kojal, who's up with the throw, and he retires Tarnish. One pitch and one out for Hunter Dietz.
17: Boy, Darren, Tarnish hit that ball really well. It's just a shame he hit it so close to the shortstop.
0: Hunter Dietz is a redshirt sophomore, 6'6", 235 pounds. He is from Trinity,

0: Left on left, Dietz delivers, and a check swing. Did he go too far around? Yes, he did, on appeal to third, 0-1.
1: Darren, we still have two more games to play after this one, but I'm going to really miss watching Luke Lawrence play.
0: You and me both. Hopefully,
1: he's a good competitor.
0: And hopefully Kentucky's got a long ride in the postseason and a lot of games left for Luke. The 0-1, swing and a miss. Slider down and away, it looked like. Lawrence embodies what it means to be a Wildcat. And all you have to do is ask his teammates and his coaches, and they'll define that for you. His hustle, his effort, the professional, consistent, steady approach he's had. The 0-2 fouled back. And I know I just said three things that all mean the same: professional, consistent, and steady. But all of those describe this young man.
1: And I agree with all of those. You're absolutely right.
0: He's got Bell at first with one out. 0-2 the count. I really like how Kentucky's lineup has approached starting pitchers the last several weeks. Check swing on a ball down. He didn't go on the appeal to third. You think about Aiden King. Kentucky brushed him for five runs, the most he's allowed all year, five earned runs. Tegan Coons with Tennessee. The Wildcats throttled him with some hard hit balls.
1: Yeah.
0: They've had a great approach against starting pitchers, or aces, if you will.
1: Yeah.
0: I've really liked how they've attacked over these last few weeks.
1: And you're right. I mean, those guys had great stuff, but the Wildcats competed really well against them.
0: Let's see if they can do that tonight against Hunter Deeds. 1-2, and Lawrence got a piece as he fouls it back. So Luke, who has a birthday today, I was joking with him down on the field. I said, did you turn 21? And he just gave me a big grin, and he goes, again. Levels the bat from that left side, the 1-2, and that one, ooh, fastball called strike three. That was a very late strike three call. I thought he might have got away with it.
1: Yeah.
0: But Eric Gauthier is known for very delayed strike calls.
1: And he's a good umpire, but that drives me nuts.
0: Yeah.
1: I mean, I want to know.
0: Yeah, he's notorious for very delayed calls.
1: I think he voices it.
0: Yes.
1: And we can't hear it.
0: Right.
1: Luke Lawrence was already walking towards the dugout before he gave the signal that he struck him out.
0: So here's Ethan Hendel, a .288 average, a junior from Delafield, Wisconsin. 10 home runs, 45 RBIs. He's put a season together that's got the attention of some scouts.
1: He's got a lot of pop in his bat. You know, he had that, I won't even call it a slump, but it was kind of a slumpish time back in, mid-April, early April. But, man, when he came out of it, he really came out of it well, and I love his approach at the plate right now.
0: Battling a little bit of a knee issue that held him out of Sunday's game at Florida, he's DHing tonight. First pitch fouled back, and I was joking with him down at the cage. He said that he's fine enough to play tonight, but they're being careful with him. That's why he's the DH. And I said, well, Ethan, if you hit one over the wall, you just have to trot around the bases. And he laughed. He says, yeah, if I can hit some doubles, I can jog.
1: Yeah, he's really put together a good second half of the season.
0: He has. The 0-1. And that's a fastball at 95. That's not fair. A guy from the left side throwing 95, 96, and then he drops his arm angle down and he's throwing 84, 85.
1: With movement.
0: Yes. That's part of the reason why Dietz on the year is 7-2 with a 3.2 ERA. That's 13 starts. He's got a complete game. Coach, he's thrown just shy of 73 innings entering tonight, 108 strikeouts to 26 walks.
1: Wow. And you mentioned his size. He's an athletic-looking tall lefty.
0: 1-1, and that's a breaking ball strike on the outside corner.
1: He's got strong legs. Just a he's got that major league look.
0: Mm-hmm. Well, you know Dave Van Horn's teams are always going to be well-coached and prepared. As the pitch home is a curveball down. Two balls, two strikes, and now Ethan Hendel turns around and looks at his dugout and says, seriously, he's got a curveball too? No, he was ready for it.
1: I have a lot of respect for Dave Van Horn. He's done a tremendous job coaching at Arkansas.
0: Two outs, Bell at first, and the 2-2 is in the air, down the right side, out of play.
1: And Darren, the guy before him, Norm DeBron, also did a great job. They've had a really

0: strong baseball program for many, many years.
1: Yeah. Van Horn has been a head coach for 33 years. He's been at Arkansas for 24, like you were talking about. 967 wins as the head Razorback, head hog. Breaking ball stays high on Hendel, 3-2.
0: I thought you were going to say boss hog.
1: He might as well. Well, I think these days Calipari may be the boss hog.
0: Oh, okay. I think you're right.
1: Payoff pitch, runner goes, swinging a drive, deep left field. Ethan Hendel has gone deep.
0: That ball was absolutely hammered out the left field. I was just hoping it would stay fair.
1: The Wildcats grab an early 2-0 lead on Hendel's 11th home run of the season. And the ninth allowed by Dietz. Bell scores ahead of him, and the Cats are off and running here in the first.
0: That ground ball through the six hole is big right now because it gave Ethan Hendel two RBIs instead of just one.
1: He's looking all right on that jog around the bases.
0: Yes, he is. I know he's feeling good.
1: You know it. And here's Braxton Van Cleve, and he watches a fastball at 96 for strike one. Left-handed batter in his rookie year, hitting 254, five homers, 20 RBIs. Coach, to think about where this young man was just a month ago, swinging a miss, 0-2 on 97. He was 1-for-22.
0: Yeah.
1: And now he's batting 254 with five home runs, and this is all, mind you, against Power 4 competition.
0: Yeah,
1: what a fun story.
0: Oh, it's a great story. He's facing a tough lefty tonight.
1: 0-2, and that's a fastball up. 97.
0: It's going to be hard for Braxton Van Cleve tonight, being a freshman and facing a talent like this, but he has done it before.
1: Mm-hmm. The 1-2. And a breaking ball stays. Oh, no, called strike three.
0: That's a late call again.
1: Yeah, got me again. That was definitely at the letters. That was up. We go to the second inning. Ethan Hendel has Kentucky on the board early. It's 2-0 Cats on the UK Sports Network.
2: All right. It's a beautiful day for football here at the stadium, and we're just about ready for kickoff. Score 0-0. And suddenly, I'm in the mood for a Coke Zero Sugar. 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

0: Ethan Hendel with the early fireworks for Kentucky as the Wildcats grab a 2-0 lead over the Razorbacks. 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
1: Have you enjoyed your Frost Buddy?
0: I have. My beverage stays nice and cool. Talk about a mammoth young man. Cujillo Aloy leads off the inning, a designated hitter, 303 average, 9 homers, 40 RBIs, right-handed batter. Nate Harris, first pitch fastball, misses up. Cujillo Aloy is a junior, 6'1", 205 pounds from Hawaii. Started his career at BYU before transferring to Fayetteville. He's got an older brother that's now in professional baseball, 1-0, and that's a breaking ball strike.
1: Aloy is a strong young man.
0: Coach, I don't know if I necessarily believe 6'1", 205 looking at him.
1: He is put together. He reminds me of Dick Allen that used to play for the Phillies.
0: The 1-1 pitch swung on and lifted in the air down the right field line. That's going to slice and fade out of play. A long and loud strike two. You know who Aloy reminds me of? The upper body. He's got broad shoulders. He's got that, it's not a barrel chest, but just the broad, thick shoulders. Kind of reminds me in the upper body of a Frank Thomas.
1: Mm-hmm.
0: Frank always had that huge upper body.
1: Oh, man, Frank could swing it.
0: 1-2. Swing and a miss. Off speed, strike three on Aloy.
1: Great pitch. Got great pitch. You know, Aloy's one of those guys, when he goes to the plate, he looks like he means business. And that bat, even though he's 6'1", what, 205, that bat looks small in his hands because he's so strong.
0: And that's why, you know, I don't think it's fair to compare anybody to Frank Thomas, but that's who I thought of, just the way the bat looks and the big upper body.
1: Yes.
0: It's exactly who I thought of immediately.
1: The strength.
0: Yeah, here's Nolan Sousa, the second baseman, hitting 278, two home runs, 25 RBI. He's a left-handed batter in a fastball strike on the inside corner. So I want to go back to what we were talking about in the first inning for Kentucky, the key this weekend for this pitching staff against the Arkansas lineup. You've got to get them into swing mode like they are now. Sousa swings and misses, and then expand.
1: Yes.
0: But, Coach, when I hear a pitching coach say we've got to expand, that doesn't mean throw a pitch that's a ball off the hand, right? You've got to make it look like a strike, but then not hit the plate.
1: That's right.
0: Swing and a miss, strike three on Sousa.
1: And to me, expanding the zone is throwing the ball as close to the zone as you can without hitting it.
0: Yeah.
1: And if you can do that, you can pitch in the big leagues if you do it consistently. But that's what Nate Harris is doing right now. He's just missing a little bit with that breaking ball, and these Arkansas Razorbacks are free swingers.
0: Here's Micah New, a 260 average, center fielder hitting right-handed. First pitch sprayed foul out of play to the right. So that's what I'm curious from your perspective as a former pitcher and coach, that fine line of, guys, we need you to throw where it's just off the plate, but it can't be an obvious ball out of your hand like a fastball that runs in.
1: That's right, yeah. I mean, you've got to make it look hittable out of the hand, and to do that, you've got to be really on your game and focused.
0: 1-1 is down and away.
1: You know, throwing a ball a foot outside the zone is not going to fool anybody.
0: Right.
1: But if you can flirt with that strike zone, after you get ahead, you got a great chance against the Razorbacks because they are a free-swinging club.
0: Two balls, one strike, and the pitch swung on a chopped foul. And you know the interesting thing, as free-swingers as they are, they have 263 walks on the season.
1: Yeah.
0: Now, interestingly, and I'm going to add to those numbers, Ryder Helfrich has 51, so he has almost a fifth of their walks. 2-2 is just off the outside corner. It's a good pitch.
1: That was a really good pitch. I'm surprised he didn't swing.
0: So three balls and two strikes with two out in the top of the second inning. 2-0, Kentucky leads Arkansas. Harris rocks and fires, and that fastball out of the hands was up, and it's ball four.
1: You know, that Nate First. Harris did not look comfortable with that pitch right there. I think he may have tried to overthrow it just a little bit, but he's like most pitchers. When he overthrows a fastball, his velocity is about the same as he as it is when he just stays within himself.
0: Here's Zach Stewart, the right fielder. He'll hit left-handed, 254 average, 8 homers. He's got a man on and 2 out. Diving back to first is new. The sun will be a factor over the next hour or so as it sets to the first base side and near home plate, behind home plate. Throw to first again, and New dives back. So right now, Nate Harris and the mound are completely in sunlight. The batter is in shade. And over the next 15 to 20 minutes, that shadow is going to creep right up to the base of the mound and then start to overtake the pitcher. Offering goes down and in. So the challenge for the hitters over the next couple of innings is going to be really interesting to watch, because that ball is going to start in sun and get to him in shadow.
1: Yeah, it's ideal for the pitcher right now.
0: Hudson Brown trying to hold New at first base. The 1-0 down and in, and suddenly Harris has lost his command.
1: Yeah.
0: He had struck out 3 straight, including 2, to start this inning. Then he walked New, and now the command is a bit all over the place. His pitch count right now is at 24. Throw to first, and that's off target. And I only bring up the pitch count because he is on a very limited one tonight. I would say if he can get this out here, he might go one more. 2-0. And that's inside, ball 3.
1: He just missed on that one.
0: Owen Jenkins trying to get Harris to settle back in and finish this inning as he started it strong with back-to-back strikeouts of Aloy and Sousa. The 3-0 pitch to Stewart, and there's a strike, middle in.
1: You know, pitching is such an interesting thing. He strikes out 2 outstanding hitters, outstanding power hitters, and now it's like the switch is flipped, and he's struggling a little bit with that control.
0: 2-0 Kentucky, top of the second inning, and they'll throw to first again. The runner back safe. It is a hitter's count, 3 balls and 1 strike.
1: I almost said the flip is switched.
0: Well, the turntables. 3-1, runner goes, swing and a bouncer to first, right into the glove of Brown. He'll turn around and touch the bag, and the inning's over. Nicely done on the reaction by Brown. Side retired, a 2-out walk, left stranded. 2 scoreless for Nate Harris. And we go to the bottom of the second. 2-0 Kentucky on the UK Sports Network.
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0: Bottom of the second inning, 2-0 Kentucky. And before they go back to work, let's pause. 10 seconds for station identification. 10 seconds for a legal ID on the UK Sports Network. From Kentucky Proud Park, I'm Darren Hedrick with you. Keith Madison is with us tonight in the booth. Coach Madison, and we've got Billy Rutledge pressing the buttons and spinning the dials tonight. Will Marcy leads off the second inning. First pitch from Dietz, cut on and missed. That was 94 from the left side. Marcy hitting 167. Had that three-run bomb on Sunday against the Florida Gators. Got Kentucky the lead.
1: Yeah, that was big.
0: A looping foul ball goes out of play behind home, 0-2. You kind of feel for a guy like Marcy. It feels like every time he starts to get into a rhythm with playing time, there something happens, whether it's just a nagging injury or something pops up, and it just kind of disrupts his flow of the season. 0-2 is cranked high in the air to left. Back goes Ruiz. He slows at the warning track and makes the catch towards the left center alley, where that park always plays big.
1: That ball was hit very well, and in a lot of ballparks in the SEC, that's a home run.
0: Yeah. Well, here's a guy who can hit the ball far. Hudson Brown coming back from that illness. He's batting .336 on the year. He clubbed his fourth home run down at Florida.
1: I got a feeling if he hadn't had that illness, he would have been hot at the end of the year.
0: I agree. First pitch fastball is outside, I think. One ball, no strikes. It's outside.
1: He's hit so many balls really hard this year. I mean, not just the home runs, but his singles are usually very hard.
0: Here's the 1-0. And that's a sinker fastball. Two balls, no strikes.
1: 94 with sink.
0: Yeah.
1: Tough to handle.
0: .20 from Dietz, and that comes right down the heart at 96. Two balls and one strike. I think Hudson, even though that was 96, I think he'd like to have that one back.
1: Yeah. That's when he usually drills in the left center.
0: Yeah. Dietz set first base side. He rocks and fires. There's a smash right past the first baseman and down the right field line. That ball's going to go all the way to the wall. Brown easily around first. He'll motor into second with a double.
1: Boy, that ball ate Rutenbar up at first base. We were just talking about how hard Hudson Brown hits the ball. He's a big man, too, 6'6". I don't know, what, 230, 235?
0: Hudson, 6'6", 230.
1: Yeah, he's a big young man, and that ball was hammered as well. And it didn't take it long to get past the first baseman.
0: One thing about Kentucky's approach tonight against Dietz, when they've made contact, they've hit the ball hard.
1: They have.
0: Here's Owen Jenkins now, .246 average, and the freshman loads up and got a breaking ball that he waves over for a strike.
1: You know, I think sometimes, Darren, opposing teams look at Kentucky's home run numbers, and they underestimate how well they hit. I mean,
0: I would agree.
1: Yeah, we hit the ball hard. We don't hit as many home runs. We play in a big ballpark.
0: 0-1 pops the mitt at 95 for strike two.
1: But we've hit a lot of hard doubles and singles this year.
0: There's no question.
1: That's a good approach when you do that.
0: The 0-2 pitch, and Jenkins strikes out on a breaking ball in the turf. He'll run down to first, but the catcher for Arkansas, Helfrich, comes out throwing and retires Jenkins.
1: You know, we haven't seen it so much from Jenkins this year, but, you know, him, he's a freshman. He's also a big, strong kid. You're going to see his power numbers and his batting average rise as he matures and get used to facing that SEC-type pitching.
0: Yeah. You have to learn as a hitter, and, of course, I never played at this high of level. I would concede to you and Doug Flynn, but you've got to find that balance of being selectively aggressive.
1: Yeah.
0: First pitch to Caden Cloud, and that's a strike that dots the outside corner at 87. Cloud hitting .222, has thundered four home runs, including a laser at Florida over the weekend.
1: Yeah, he's really blossomed into a guy that He actually, to be honest, has more power than I thought he had.
2: Swing and a miss, 0-2. He does, as a freshman, similar to Jenkins, he has some swing and miss, but when he makes contact, Cloud, his last name's Cloud, but he claps the thunder when he makes contact.
1: Yes, he does, and that's because he's got really good bat speed.
2: The 0-2, and the breaking ball, curveball's on the outside corner for strike three.
1: Nasty pitch.
2: Yeah. Innings over. It's a one-out double for Hudson Brown, left stranded. We go to the third here at Kentucky Proud Park. 2-0 Cats on the UK Sports Network.
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And we are back with you live at Kentucky Brown Park on this Saturday afternoon for the regular season finale. And we are finally ready to go as the Cats tangle with the Hogs one more time, a series on the line. Good afternoon, everybody. I'm Darren Hedrick. Bo Robinson is our producer. Bud Light is a proud sponsor of University of Kentucky Athletics. Easy to drink, easy to enjoy. Drink responsibly. Connor Madison gets the ball for the Wildcats today. It's his sixth start of the season and 14th appearance overall. Madison, a 6'2 junior out of Goodyear, Arizona, transferred to Kentucky from Grand Canyon University. The clouds beginning to break up as the inclement weather has pushed on out of here. It's going to be a warm afternoon for baseball at the end of the regular season here, mid-May. And it's time to meet the starting lineup for the Arkansas Razorbacks. Left fielder Damian Ruiz will lead off. Shortstop Camden Kojal bats second. Hitting third is the catcher Ryder Helfrick. Right fielder Zach Stewart bats in the cleanup spot. Hitting fifth, the designated hitter Cahillo Aloy. Nolan Souza, the second baseman, bats sixth. Hitting seventh, the third baseman T.J. Pompey. Carter Rutenbar, the first baseman, bats eighth. And hitting ninth is center fielder Christian Turner. Defensively for Kentucky this afternoon, Will Marcy in left field, Jace Tarnish in center, Carson Hansen in right field, Caden Cloud, the infielder at third base, Tyler Bell at short, Luke Lawrence starting at second base, Hudson Brown over at first, and Owen Jenkins catching for Connor Madison, who's got that cutter, changeup, curveball to go with the fastball. Madison 2-2 this year with a 6.6 ERA. He's allowed 27 runs on 38 hits in 36 and two-third innings. We are finally ready to get this party started. About 40 minutes late. Home plate umpire today is Clint Fagan. He's joined by David Savage at third, Eric Gauthier at second, and C.J. Burdett at first base. Ruiz, a .310 average, 5 homers, 24 RBIs. He'll dig in from the right side to get this game started. Madison winds and fires, and we're underway. A fastball strike starts the at-bat. Ruiz on the weekend with the Razorbacks against Kentucky. He's 3-for-10 in this series with a double. Has struck out twice. 0-1, and the off-speed dips low. That was a cutter that he went low with. Madison kicks and deals. Ruiz takes a strike. Cutter to the outer third. Wildcats enter today 31-19, 13-16 their record in league play. 1-2, and that's high and wide on a fastball. Arkansas 35-19, 16-13. Last night, the Hogs beat Kentucky 5-4. Two twos fouled back, and it snapped a four-game losing streak for Arkansas against Kentucky that dated back to 2024. The Cats won the series here at Kentucky Proud Park that year, also beat Arkansas in the SEC tournament, and they won the first game of this weekend series. 2-2 on the way. And that's lined over short into left field. Base hit. Coming on to cut it off is Marcy. Leadoff single for Ruiz. So here's the shortstop, Camden Kojal. Bopped his 17th home run of the season last night. He's got 61 RBIs and a .302 average. This weekend against Kentucky, Kojal 2-for-8 with that bomb. A walk and a strikeout. It was a solo shot to right. He hits from the left side against the righty Madison, and the first pitch is a cutter for a strike in the bottom third of the zone. Wildcats in the white tops and pants today. Wildcats in blue block letters on the front, blue numerals on the back, blue ball caps. Pitch home, misses up, one ball, one strike. Arkansas in the red ball caps, light gray jerseys, light gray pants. It's basically the same uniform they've worn all weekend. Red numerals on the back, red accents. A throw to first, and Ruiz dives back safely.
Ruiz 15 for 16 on stolen base attempts this year. It's a great crowd here this afternoon, waiting through a brief rain shower. 1-1 on the way. That's fouled into the screen behind home plate. One ball, two strikes. Crowd cheering for the bat boy who made a running grab of the ball as it caromed off the net back towards the playing field. Arkansas with a man on, nobody out, top of the first. Madison will throw that way. Ruiz dives back. Warm and muggy this afternoon here in Lexington. 77 degrees at first pitch. The wind's blowing at 16 miles an hour at times. Here's a swing and a line shot fair just inside third against the shift. That's going to deflect off the sidewall. Bell makes a sliding stop. It's a double for Kojal, and the Razorbacks have two on and nobody out. It deflects off the sidewall and foul ground on that third base side and carom to Bell. That's the only reason Ruiz didn't score on that play. They had the shift on, Kentucky did, and there was nobody in the area code of third base, and that ball just stuck 2 inches fair inside of third. Great swing by Kojal. First pitch to Ryder Helfrich, and he's way out in front of the breaking ball, 0-1. Helfrich batting 293, 15 bombs and 47 RBIs. He's 2-for-8 in this weekend series. The 0-1 from Madison, grounded up the third baseline, foul. Connor inserted into that Sunday or Game 3 starter role for Kentucky after Nate Harris was sidelined with shoulder issue. Kentucky's rotation has been in flux for much of the season. It has not been what they had hoped. When you thought about Jackson Jelkin and Nate Harris and Ben Cleaver at the start of the year, it just has not turned out well. Outside of Jelkin, here's the 0-2. Ground ball to third. Cloud has it as he falls down, gets to his feet, and then the throw to first dropped by Brown. A run scores, and on the error, Kojal makes it to third. Everybody's safe, nobody out, and the Razorbacks lead 1-0. About as rough of a start to the game as you could imagine for Kentucky here. So that'll be an error on the Wildcats. And here's Dan Rozelle, the pitching coach, with an early visit. Still nobody out. They've got a hit on the scoreboard. I can't imagine that's going to be in the books as a hit. If that throw was on the money and Hudson Brown catches it, Helfrich is out by a step or two at first base. And the error is going to allow a run to advance to third. Well, they have scored that, a single to third base RBI. So there's no error at all on that play.

0: Here's Zach Stewart with runners at first and third, nobody out. 1-0 Arkansas. Stewart swings and drives one to deep right, and if that ball's fair, it's gone. It is just foul. Strike one. Stewart has homered in consecutive games against Kentucky this weekend. He's got 10 on the year, 28 RBIs and a 259 average. So they've called that a straight-up RBI single for Helfrich. And now the ball bounces away from Jenkins. It'll go to the backstop. And Kojal scores from third. Into second goes Helfrich. 2-0 Arkansas. Mercy. Cats need to just take a deep breath right here. Here's the 1-1. Fastball strike on the inside corner. Well, it's a wild pitch. The 1-2. Bouncing ball up the middle. That'll be a base hit. Helfrich's going to get sent around third. The throw by Tarnish is cut off. 3-0 Razorbacks, and there is still nobody out. Four straight batters with a hit to begin the game.
1: Now second with the number 45, Cahillo Oliver.
0: Cahillo Aloy, the next batter. He swings and drives one. Deep right center. Way back goes Tarnish, and it will be a diving attempt. He can't come up with it. It bounces over the wall, and that'll be an automatic double. They're telling Stewart to go back to third base, so that run won't count. It's an automatic double. So Aloy gets second, and Stewart will be at third with nobody out. 3-0 Razorbacks. We're in the top of the first inning, starting 40 minutes late. And Owen Jenkins is headed out to speak with Connor Madison, and Kentucky's already got the bullpen up and throwing.

0: Here's Nolan Souza batting 278. And the pitch home under his hands, ball one. The Wildcats have Ira Austin getting loose. He had a good outing last night. And there's a left-hander. That's Toby Peterson for the Wildcats. One oh misses in the turf and a nice block by Jenkins. That looks like maybe a curveball that just, it's hard to tell right now as that pitch was just not where Madison wanted it. Two in scoring position, nobody out. Five straight hits to start the game for Arkansas. They lead 3-0. And Nick Mangione is headed out. Not the outing Kentucky was looking for today. Connor Madison just whatever was going wrong at Florida last weekend has unfortunately spilled over to this weekend with his outing, and Arkansas hits him for 3 runs on 5 hits with nobody out, and Kentucky will make an early visit to the bullpen. We'll step aside for a 60-second timeout here on the UK Sports Network.
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3: At the University of Kentucky, we build, we work, we lead. Not for the credit, but the future. For the name on the front of the jersey. The name that binds us. The place that drives us. For students and patients, farmers and families, fans and physicians. From dawn to dusk, we are here, advancing Kentucky together.

0: Toby Peterson is the new pitcher on the mound for the Wildcats. We are in the top of the first inning. Arkansas has played at three before the first out recorded, and they'll have two more in scoring position when play resumes. Let's pause. 10 seconds for station identification. 10 seconds for a legal ID on the UK Sports Network.
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0: Darren Hedrick with you at Kentucky Proud Park. Bo Robinson, our producer. Wildcats are going to have to get the bullpen to step up again today. And they have pitched some big innings so far this week to help the Cats to a win on Thursday night. They kept them in the game last night. And they're going to have to carry the workload again today as Connor Madison is chased from this game just five hitters into the matchup. Zach Stewart at third base for Arkansas. Cahill Aloy at second. And Souza due up with a count, two balls and no strikes. And if you're scoring at home, if Souza ends up working a walk, it will go against Madison's final line with it being a two-ball, no-strike count. And if it's a strikeout, Peterson will get credit for it. Or if it's any type of out, Peterson will get credit for it. First pitch from Peterson bounces in the turf, and it's saved from the backstop by a reaching attempt from Jenkins. He was able to bounce it back towards the mound on a hop before he was able to collect it. Three balls, no strikes. Pitch home is outside, and that's a walk to Souza. We'll bring up T.J. Pompey.
2: That's going to be the base number five, T.J. Pompey.
0: Base is loaded, nobody out. Six straight have reached for the Razorbacks to start today's game. Ira Austin continues throwing in the Kentucky pen as Pompey is able to spoil a fastball from Peterson. Pompey this weekend for the Razorbacks, 0 for 7 with 5 strikeouts. He's worked 2 walks. He's got 14 home runs on the year, though. The 0-1, and that hits him. Breaking ball in, and it forces home a run to make it 4-0 Razorbacks. Still nobody out. So Stewart scores, Aloy to third, Souza to second, and this will be Carter Rutenbar, the first baseman, and Arkansas will burn an offensive timeout here with the bases loaded, up 4-0 with nobody out in the first. What could you possibly want to discuss in a moment like this? Your offense is rolling. Why would you want to disrupt the timing? Here's Rutenbar. He's hitting 302. Left-on-left matchup. Peterson's first pitch. It's a fastball strike. Boy, Kentucky at this point, even if you give up a run, a double play ball would be huge just to try and help get out of this disastrous inning. Breaking ball floats in and almost hits him before it bends back. One ball, one strike. The 1-1. Swing and a miss. He chased the breaking ball down and out. Had good movement on that one. And here's a ground ball right side. That is going to be a sliding stop by Lawrence, who then bobbles it. No throw. Everyone safe. 5-0 Arkansas as Aloy scores, and there is still nobody out here in the first inning. Souza to third. Pompey to second. Christian Turner, a left-handed batter, takes low. He's hitting .261. Playing center field today, makes his series debut. Micah New had been playing in center field for the Razorbacks the first two games. 1-0, missed outside. Two balls, no strikes. Two O's down the hard, a strike. Pitch down and out, 2-2, or beg your pardon, it's 3-1. 3-1. Three ones outside, ball four. This is getting bad. Goodness gracious. Nine batters for Arkansas have reached without a single out here in the first inning. This team's got to, this pitching staff right now, this group, they got to look within themselves here and buckle down and bow their backs because, wow, I don't think I've ever seen a game start like this where one team has all nine batters reached without a single out. And it's 6-0 Arkansas. Head coach Nick Mangione is out again, and they'll go to Ira Austin the fourth. And we'll take a 60-second timeout as the Cats try to figure out a way to get out of the first inning. Arkansas up 6-0 on the UK Sports Network.
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5: Once again, thank you to our official Cornerstone partners who play a vital role in the success of the University of Kentucky Athletics Program.

Ira Austin IV gave this Kentucky team a much-needed inning last night to get out of a bases-loaded jam. He did his job. He got Kentucky the double play grounder they needed. Cats weren't able to turn it, but Austin said, okay, well, I'll just come back and get a strikeout against the next batter, and he did. And they're going to need that type of Ira Austin IV here this afternoon. Arkansas leads Kentucky 6-0 in the top of the first inning. Nobody out. All nine batters for the Razorbacks reached without a single out. And back to the top of the order now, Damian Ruiz. He has Pompey at third, Rutenbar at second, and Christian Turner at first. Austin is already the third pitcher used by Kentucky in this first inning. First pitch to Ruiz is scalded fair up the third baseline, and it's going to roll all the way to the left field corner. That'll score Pompey. Here's Rutenbar. Here comes Turner. Three-run double Ruiz, and it is 9-0 Razorbacks with nobody out in the first inning. A Kentucky team that all season long, despite the adversity, the injuries, and the tough, heartbreaking losses, this is a group that never let go of the rope. They have stayed in every series. They've been competitive on a nightly basis, and that's what makes this first inning today so shocking. Camden Kojal takes a breaking ball outside, 1-0. Shocking and disappointing. Swing and a miss, 1-1. You're in this game long enough, you see a lot of strange things, and we have seen some freaky and scary things this weekend and some strange things even going back to last weekend against Florida. Pitch fouled back, 1-2. And I think across my 20 years, I've never seen a team like Arkansas have 10 straight batters reach without an out. Somewhere in there, typically, you see a ground out or a fly out in a rally like this, but Arkansas's hitters are just locked in. The 1-2. Swing and a miss. Strike three. It's in the turf. Jenkins collects and throws to first, and we finally have our first out of the inning. And a Bronx cheer erupts from the folks here at Kentucky Proud Park. Here's Ryder Helfrich. Runner at second, one out. Helfrich with an RBI single. Swing and a miss, chasing the breaking ball away. And that pitch nips him as it runs inside, and that'll put another man on base. Second hit batter of this first inning. And Zach Stewart becomes the next batter. One out, top of the first, 9-0 Arkansas. And the pitch outside, ball one. One-oh sails up and away at 94 as he came overhand that time. Austin's got two different arm angles he can work with. He can drop down low three-quarter, almost sidearm, or he can come over the top. And the Wildcats have another right-hander getting loose. That's Ryan Mullen. The 2-0 outside. A walk would load the bases again. And now music randomly plays. Oh, my goodness.
Oh, don't look up here at me. It wasn't me. I don't have that kind of power. The 3-0. And a strike call. 3-1. Razorbacks with two on and one out. Man, a ground ball and an infielder right here would be incredibly useful as the pitch is fouled away and off to the left side. Three balls, two strikes on Stewart, who has homered in consecutive games. He's got an RBI hit in this frame. Payoff pitch. In the air to center and hit well. Back goes Tarnish looking up. That ball is off the top of the wall. Rounding third, Ruiz comes in to score. They'll hold Helfrich at third. It's an RBI double for Stewart off the center field wall, and it's 10-0 Arkansas in the first inning with one out. Here is Cahillo Aloy. Doubled his first time up. It was an automatic double as it bounced over the wall. Two in scoring position, one out. And a called strike. Set at the belt, Austin's 0-1, and that one knifes away. Did he go on the swing? No. It has turned into a beautiful day for baseball, but unfortunately for the Cats, not going so well down on the field right now. One out, two in scoring position. The 1-1 to Aloy, swing and a miss. Pitch home, got him swinging, strike three, and it's held on to. It's a foul tip, and Aloy strikes out for out number two. That'll bring up Nolan Souza. And the first pitch misses low for a ball. Austin trying to help this team out of the inning, the 1-0. And there's a knee-high breaking ball strike, 1-1. Two in scoring position. The 1-1 misses away. Got Helfrich, the runner, at third. Stewart at second. Arkansas is already 7-for-9 with runners on base.

0: So Helfrich at third, Stewart at second, Souza at first, and here is TJ Pompey. Pompey hit by a pitch his first time up. Hitting 200 with the bases loaded for the Razorbacks. Mullen looks ready to go in the Kentucky bullpen if needed, but they're hoping Austin can work this final out. Pitch goes way outside, 1-0. Austin, a transfer from the University of New Orleans. He was in Metairie, he's from Metairie, Louisiana. The 1-0. Just missed the inside corner on a fastball. Fouled back. One fouled away to the right, and now Austin is a strike from getting Kentucky out of this top of the first. 10-0 Razorbacks. Two on the way, and it's popped up. Right side, fair ground. Hudson Brown coming up the line, back towards the mound to step. He makes the catch. And the side is finally retired. 10 runs on 8 hits. Wildcats will come to bat for the first time when we come back on the UK Sports Network.
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0: Bottom of the first inning. Let's remind you about the Kentucky batting order here. It's center fielder Jace Tarnish to lead off. Shortstop Tyler Bell batting second. Hitting third, second baseman Luke Lawrence. Designated hitter Ethan Hindle bats in the four spot. Hitting fifth is first baseman Hudson Brown. Left fielder Will Marcy bats sixth. Right fielder Carson Hansen bats seventh. The eight-hole batter is catcher Owen Jenkins, and hitting ninth, third baseman Caden Cloud. On the mound today for the Razorbacks, it's Tate McGuire, a junior right-hander. This will be his fifth start in 17 appearances, or 18 appearances now. He's 1-0 across 38 and two-third innings. 31 strikeouts to 11 walks, has surrendered 20 runs on 39 hits. He's helped batters to a .262 average. But imagine Arkansas is going to use a lot of their bullpen arms today with McGuire not being a full-time and fully stretched-out starter. But they have several high-end, high-leverage arms available, and they've got a 10-run lead to work with before Kentucky takes their first swing. So Wildcats have a long way to go to get to 27 outs. We're only in the first inning, but it's a hill they've got to start climbing now. As Tarnish digs in from the right side, a 352 average, 4 homers and 34 RBIs. He shows bunt and then takes a strike. Tarnish this weekend against Arkansas, 2-for-8. Transfer from St. Bonaventure. The 0-1 swung on and lifted in the air to left. A late break in by Ruiz.

0: Zan, he'll make the spot in medium left. So, watching Arkansas for the last, this will be the third game. And I mean this respectfully compared to the standard that Arkansas plays with under Dave Van Horn. And you're talking about a team that has won 20 games in SEC play three straight years. And this team is not quite measured up to their standards. Here's Tyler Bell, a switch hitter. First pitch lined into center. Base hit for Bell. When I think about some of the great Arkansas teams, this one defensively is not as good as we've seen Arkansas in years past, but their outfield has been special this weekend. They took several hits away from Kentucky last night and really prevented the Cats from getting that big hit to grab the lead. So where the infielders have had some errors here and there, the outfield has been special for Arkansas in this three-game series. Here's Luke Lawrence, left-handed batter. One on, one out. First pitch misses up. Luke hitting 337. Three home runs. They have pitched him tough this weekend. He's 2-for-8. The team's leading batter in SEC play at 343. And he fouls a pitch back, 1-1. Lawrence playing his final home games as a Kentucky Wildcat. Senior who has exhausted his eligibility, a transfer out of Illinois State. Tyler Bell, who's at first base after the hit. More than likely, he's also playing his final home games at KPP. The 1-1 misses away. A lot of scouts and experts predict that Tyler Bell's going to go somewhere in the first round of the MLB draft this summer. And if things work out for him, he'll be on to bigger things after this season. Swing and a miss by Lawrence, 2-2. Kentucky has had a plethora of high-level shortstops. They've been blessed at that position over the last decade or so under Nick Mangione. 2-2, fouled into the screen. Think about Ryan Ritter, who's now in the big leagues with the Rockies. Grant Smith, who was an incredible defensive shortstop and helped the Wildcats to the College World Series in 2024, and then Tyler Bell, the man to follow. And if you start looking at recruiting profiles and things like that, the future looks pretty bright at that position for Kentucky as well. 2-2, low, full count on Lawrence. Lawrence himself had some shoes to fill. The payoff pitch, called strike three, letter high. Tough take there. Looked up, but it's a letter high strike three, and there's two away. Get a second look. Yeah, that was pretty close. Now, with the ABS being introduced at the SEC tournament, that's probably a strike, even though it looked up. If you're going to go to that standard, that was probably a strike at the very tippy top of the zone. Here's Ethan Hendel, and he takes strike one. Ethan leads the team with 11 home runs and 47 RBIs, batting 303. He's had a great weekend against the Razorbacks. 6-for-9 with 3 extra base hits, including a home run on Thursday night. Bell at first with 2 out. The 0-1 swung on and fouled down towards the Arkansas dugout. But just to finish the point on Lawrence, he came in with a lot of pressure on him because he was replacing Emelian Petrie, who ended up being a draft pick and a huge part of that Omaha team. Perhaps, by average, the best hitter on that squad. And he's now playing in professional baseball. And the pitcher wanting a new baseball, he was not happy with the last two he's been offered. McGuire comes home, and Hendel with an uppercut stroke sends this one in the air towards right, and it fades out of play near the grass berm and will become a potential souvenir for some young kids. Nothing in two, the count on Hendel. Hudson Brown waiting on deck. Arkansas with Ruiz in left, Turner in center, Stewart in right. The 0-2 down and out. Pompey at third base. Their shortstop, Camden Kojal. Souza at second, Rutenbar the first baseman, and Helfrich catching for the Razorbacks. Tate McGuire on the mound. The 1-2, and Hindle takes in the turf. Two balls, two strikes. Razorbacks leading Kentucky 10-0 in the bottom of the first. Cats have just got to get back on the horse and try to get back in the race. Stay competitive. It's what they've done all year. 2-2, swing and a miss. Strike three, and the inning's over. We go to the second frame at Kentucky Proud Park. 10-0 Razorbacks on the UK Sports Network.
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0: Top of the second inning, Arkansas leads Kentucky 10-0. Ira Austin's relief appearance is over, once again tasked with a nearly impossible situation. He comes in and throws a full inning and allowed one run on two hits. But one of those two hits was a three-run double, so he did allow three inherited runs to score. He had one walk, two strikeouts, through 27 pitches. Connor Madison got the start today, did not record an out, gave up five hits against five batters, six runs full. He had one walk, no strikeouts. Toby Peterson did not record an out, gave up three runs on one hit and one walk, 11 pitches. So now Ryan Mullen takes over in the second inning. Mullen, a 6'2 junior out of Chino Hills, California. This will be his 22nd appearance, which is a team high. 2-0 record. He has thrown 15 innings, 17 strikeouts, beg your pardon, 10 walks, 208 average for opposing hitters. Throwing a lot of numbers at you right now. Carter Rutenbar will lead off this second inning for the Razorbacks. First pitch from Mullen, and that's down and in for a ball. Rutenbar had an RBI single in that first inning. One-oh, and he comes with a fastball strike just below the belt. One-one, outside, two balls and a strike. Kentucky will open SEC tournament action next Tuesday, and we will find out later today who their opponent will be and what time they will play as Mullen misses away, 3-1. Georgia has won the league. They are 23-6. Georgia absolutely dominant this year with perhaps the best offense or one of the best offenses in the country. 3-1, swing and a miss. It would either be Georgia, UCLA, or Georgia Tech contending for the best offense in the nation. Texas 18-10. They're a game ahead of Texas A&M for second place in the standings. Payoff pitch. High chop up the middle. Tough play. Bell has it. Quick exchange. Throw to first, and they got Rutenbar. Long run there for Bell. He had to come to the right side of second to play that ball, but he was better angled than Lawrence, so really it was only Bell that could make that play. And Tyler does it with a plum. Here's Christian Turner, walked to force in a run with the bases loaded in the first inning, getting his first action of the weekend. Left-handed batter. First pitch. And that just misses the outside corner. LSU, South Carolina, and Missouri anchor the bottom of the standings. LSU just 9-20 in league play. They'll miss the tournament for the first time in a while if they don't win the SEC tournament. Turner watches a fastball strike. Vanderbilt is in no great shakes either because of their RPI, their strength of schedule. Even though they have 13 league wins, they are still on the outside looking in. The 1-1. Slapped foul. And talking over with some colleagues before the game started today, can you imagine a college baseball tournament without Vanderbilt, perhaps Louisville, and LSU if they don't win their respective conference tournaments? The 1-2 on the way. Got him swinging. Strike three, and Turner's retired. But obviously, those teams could get the automatic bid if they have a great run in their conference tournaments, but in the long-term history of college baseball, it would be weird to have a tournament without those three teams in the same year. Kentucky, Oklahoma, and Vanderbilt all tied in the SEC standings with 13 league wins. First pitch to Damian Ruiz, down and away. Ruiz has two hits, including a three-run double. The 1-0. And there's a breaking ball strike. Knee bender from Mullen. And Mullen comes back more towards the inside with a fastball. That was middle in. Fooled Ruiz. One ball and two strikes. Hands together. The righty comes home, and the fastball rides up and away. We're in the top of the second inning, 10-0 Razorbacks. Two outs and the base is empty. The 2-2 chopped third, foul. Just missed away. Good pitch. Full count. Payoff delivery. Bounced weakly towards third. Cloud has it. Sets his feet. Goes corner to corner. And the inning's over. Ryan Mullen sets the Razorbacks down. 1-2-3. We go to the bottom of the second. 10-0 Arkansas on the UK Sports Network.
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Bottom of the second inning, Hudson Brown, Will Marcy, and Carson Hansen due up.

Brown hit a home run out just left of the batter's eye in last night's game. His fifth of the year. First pitch is popped out of play to the third base side. He's hitting 346 for the year and has missed quite a bit of time because of that illness that sidelined him for a couple of weeks. Still trying to get back to being 100%. It's just one of those that lingers. The 0-1, and that misses in. Brown this weekend, 4-for-8 with a double and a home run, two RBIs. Pitch home, and Brown drives this one way up in the air, but way foul as well. One ball and two strikes. The SEC tournament will begin on Tuesday, May 19th, down at the Hoover Met in Hoover, Alabama, which is basically a suburb of Birmingham. One, two. Fastball up. The first game on Tuesday will start at 9:30 a.m. That's 10:30 a.m. Eastern. So 10:30 a.m. Eastern on Tuesday. The 2-2 rolled over. Grounder to the right. Gloved by Rutenbar, the first baseman. He'll toss it to McGuire covering the bag. And there's one away. Now setting. That 10:30 game will pit the 9 seed against the 16 seed. Right now, that would be Ole Miss and Missouri. If Kentucky finishes around the 12th or 13th seed, then they would play the next game, which would start roughly around 1, 2 o'clock in the afternoon. Here's Will Marcy. First pitch low. Marcy this weekend against Arkansas, 0-for-6. He's got a couple of walks. Native of Raleigh, North Carolina. One of 9 seniors playing his final home game as that breaking ball misses low. Check swing to first didn't go. Head coach Nick Mangione mentioned to us yesterday during pregame that this season's senior class that was honored, the 9 who have exhausted eligibility, 2-0 pitch, swing and a miss. For the first time, all 9 were transfers. There were no 4-year players in the class this year. Marcy started his career at NC State, went to Memphis, and will finish at Kentucky. 2-1, swing and a miss on a fastball. We're in the last of the second inning, 10-0 Razorbacks. One out, base is empty for the Cats. And the 2-2, swing and a miss, strike 3. That's 3 Ks for McGuire.

0: Sergeant Hanson, the batter, left-handed, batting 214. And he takes outside for a ball. Two home runs and 16 RBIs for the native of Pewaukee, Wisconsin. Started his career at Wisconsin-Milwaukee. The 1-0. Runs too tight. Two-o pitch, swing and a miss. Two-one from McGuire, swing and a miss. 2-2. Here's a chopper softly hit towards the right, shallow. It bounces and kicks foul. That one hit initially either fair or right on the first base foul line and then immediately kicked to the right. Two balls, two strikes with two out in the second inning. And the pitch, chopped foul. Arkansas did all the damage in that first inning. The first 10 batters of the game reached. The Razorbacks nearly batted around twice. 16 opportunities before the final out. 2-2 misses down. Full count on Carson Hanson. And the Razorbacks have a 10-0 lead. Payoff pitch, called strike three. Got him with a letter high strike. It's a breaking ball that started up and broke right back down, and that's four Ks for McGuire. And we're on to the third, 10-0 Razorbacks on the UK Sports Network.
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Ryan Mullen goes one inning in relief today. Struck out a batter through 17 pitches. As we move this game to the third, Razorbacks lead 10-0. Will Coleman takes over on the bump, a left-hander. 6'1", 180-pound freshman from Newburgh, Indiana. It's been a while since we've seen Coleman on the mound, and mostly because he was used in those midweek roles, and Kentucky hasn't played a midweek game in nearly a month. You have to go back to April when they were at Louisville to find the last time they played a midweek game. Coleman's last appearance was on March 31st against Miami of Ohio. He went a third of an inning. But he'll face the Razorback lineup here in the third. Hogs up 10-0.

0: Camden Kojal leads off the frame. First pitch, fastball goes high. And this time, Coleman goes low with a breaking ball, and it's 2-0 on Kojal. Comes over the outer third for a strike. It was a fastball from the lefty. One hangs up. Three ones high, and it's a leadoff walk. Ryder Helfrich, the batter.
1: Next up, the Ridgeback schedule, Ryder Helfrich.
0: Helfrich has an RBI single and a bruise in this game today. Coleman rocks and fires, and a breaking ball strike on the outer third. Breaking ball high and in, 1-1 on Helfrich. One popped up. That has some carry into right. Out goes Lawrence. In comes Hansen. Lawrence underneath it. Two hands on the squeeze. One away.

0: lot of action already underway around the SEC on our Central Bank SEC scoreboard. We're in the top of the third, 10-0 Razorbacks. Zach Stewart, the batter, and he takes a strike. Tennessee completes a victory in the suspended game against Oklahoma as the Vols beat Oklahoma 9-4. And the final game of their series underway with the Sooners leading 1-0 over the Vols in the bottom of the first. So Tennessee has won the first two. Swing and a miss by Stewart. Ole Miss and Alabama playing a rubber match today down in Tuscaloosa. They're in the top of the third inning with the Crimson Tide on top of the Rebels 1-0. Rebels just loaded the bases with nobody out. One on, one out for the Razorbacks here in the third. And the 0-2 misses in. Texas trying for a sweep of the Missouri Tigers. They are tied at one in the bottom of the second inning down in Austin. One, two, runners away, swing and a fly ball. Left center deep. Back goes Tarnish. It'll be over his head and bouncing up against the wall in the alleyway. Rounding third, Kojal's going to come home to score. RBI double for Stewart, his second of the game, his third hit, his third RBI, and it's 11-0 Arkansas with one out in the third.
1: Next up to Arkansas, designated number 25, Cahillo Alloy.
0: Cahillo Alloy, a double and a strikeout. First pitch under the hands, too tight. Georgia and Auburn battling down on the plains this afternoon. Georgia going for a sweep of the fifth-ranked Tigers. Right now, that game's tied at three in the top of the third. Pitch in tight on Alloy, 2-0. Gators trying to sweep LSU right out of Baton Rouge. Florida up 3-0 on the Tigers in the top of the third at Alex Box Stadium. What a rough year for LSU. Not that anybody is feeling bad for Jay Johnson's program, but they're about to be 9-21 in the SEC. Breaking ball strike makes it 2-1. Vanderbilt trying to sweep South Carolina. They're in the bottom of the fifth inning. And the Commodores home in Nashville. They lead the Gamecocks 5-3. South Carolina would finish 7-23 in SEC play. The 2-1. Bouncing ball back towards the mound. Coleman plays it. Spins around and throws it wild down the right field line. Heading second base and stopping there is Stewart. And Alloy is into second. On a bad throw to first. It looks like Coleman, who hasn't played in a while, was under control there. He had plenty of time to get the throw to first, and then when he planted his feet and made it, he just sailed that right past Brown and down the right field line into foul territory. So now there's runners at second and third. With one out and a run in. There's a strike call. It's 0-1. Just been a bad day at the office for Kentucky. Infield comes in. Swing and a miss by Nolan Souza. 0-2. And now the Wildcats have Chase Alderman warming in the bullpen. Pitch sails high, 1-2. Kentucky has not had a day like this in a long time. J. Check swing on the ball, and he went around. Strike three, Souza tagged by Jenkins. And there are two away. Holman gets a strikeout. Pitch home to Pompey, and did that hit him? And they'll say it did. That'll load the bases. Second time Pompey's been bruised. That's unfortunate, because all weekend long, Kentucky had handled Pompey well. He has struck out 74 times on the year, including five this weekend. But today, they've hit him twice. And Kentucky's challenging the call in the field of hit by pitch. This shouldn't take too long. Next guy up will be Carter Rutenbar, who's one for two. Well, it's hard to really tell from the first angle they're showing. Call on the field, tip by pitch, so if they don't have a better angle than that, I'm not sure this is going to get overturned. Yeah. So Kentucky will lose the challenge as it is upheld. And they'll have one remaining. And here's Carter Rutenbar with the bases loaded and two out, third inning, 11-0, Arkansas. Rutenbar has an RBI single and a ground out to short. And instead of Rutenbar, we will get a pinch hitter. This is Alexander Peck, right-handed batter. Peck can also play first base. So that's why they chose him. First pitch is driven in the air to deep left. Down the line, foul. Cats got away with one there. Peck, a freshman out of Franklin, Tennessee, 6'4". Played in yesterday or last night's game. Was 0-for-3, but he put the ball in play. He's got Stewart at third, Aloy at second, and Pompey at first. Here's a squibber right side, gloved by Lawrence, and the second baseman throws to first in time for the out, and the side retired. That was going to be one of those tough little soft in-between rollers, and Lawrence played it well. On to the bottom of the third, 11-0 Razorbacks on the UK Sports Network.
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0: Alexander Peck stays in the game playing first base for the Razorbacks here in the bottom of the third. Owen Jenkins will lead off against Tate McGuire. First pitch pops the mitt on the outer third for a strike. UK Athletics and UK Sports and Campus Marketing would like to thank today's game sponsor, UK Healthcare, the official healthcare partner of the BBN. Swing and a miss by Jenkins. Owen hitting 238 in his freshman year. So far this weekend, he's 1-for-8 against the Razorbacks. Pitch outside, 1-2. McGuire from the first base side of the rubber kicks and fires. Slider outside, 2-2. It'll be a 2-2, popped up out of play to the right. And the pitch home. That's a bouncer right side, gloved by the second baseman, Souza. He throws out Jenkins, one away.

Caden Cloud will get a turn to hit now. 0 for 6 this weekend against the Razorbacks. He's due for a hit. Batting 207 for the year. Fastball misses high. One oh, outside, ball two. Razorbacks lead 11-0. 10 runs in the first inning as the first 10 batters reached without an out. Breaking ball outside, 3-0. Strike called on Cloud. 3 balls, 1 strike. So he's got a hitter's count here. As Kentucky tries to get something going, trailing by 11 runs in the third. They've been out hit 9-1. 3-1 is low, and Caden works a walk. So the Cats have just their second base runner of the game. Top of the order, two up, and Jace Tarnish.

0: So we have a guy back pretty.
1: And now time called. Cats have a right-hander getting loose in the bullpen. Might still be Alderman. First pitch to Tarnish is blasted high in the air to deep left center. Back goes Turner to the wall. It is gone! Tarnish with his fifth home run of the year. A two-run shot, and Kentucky's on the board. He goes out left of the batter's eye.

0: Two-run bomb by Tarnish with one out in the third, 11-2 Razorbacks. Now time called, and Helfrich is going to take a slow stroll to the mound. We'd like to thank our season-long Kentucky baseball sponsors, Coca-Cola, the Kentucky Office of Highway Safety, and Lexus of Lexington. Activity burgeons now for the Razorbacks bullpen. A left-hander throwing. I believe that's Cole Gibbler. So here's Bell, and now here's Dave Van Horn. And Arkansas is going to go to the bullpen before Tyler Bell gets a turn to bat. They want to turn him around and make him bat right-handed. So the Razorbacks go fetch the lefty. Gibbler will step aside for a pitching change in the bottom of the third. 11-2 Arkansas here on the UK Sports Network.
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0: Warning track wall, goodbye! And Kentucky goes up 7-2.
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The new pitcher is Cole Gibler, a left-hander. Sophomore, 6'2", 205 out of Blue Springs, Missouri. Gibler 4-2 in 14 appearances for the Razorbacks. This will be his 10th relief outing. He has struck out 50 over 50 and two-third frames, 21 walks. He's yielded 28 runs on 44 hits. Batters hitting 229 against him. And the first one he'll face is Tyler Bell, switch hitter batting right-handed. Two-run homer by Tarnish as Kentucky on the board. It's 11-2 Razorbacks in the bottom of the third. Gibler from the third base side kicks and deals, and he spikes the breaking ball. And Bell works ahead. The 1-0 taken for a fastball strike. Bell singled his first time up. Just 2-for-9 in the series. The 1-1 in tight around the knees. Where's these light blue, almost turquoise colored cleats? The pitch from Gibler on the outside corner this time with a breaking ball. 2-2. Got that open stance. He'll close up just before the pitch is delivered. 2-2. Low. So a full count on Bell. This will be the sixth pitch of the at-bat. And Bell takes strike three. That's his fourth strikeout of the series. Here's Luke Lawrence. And the first pitch fastball misses the mark. The 1-0 fouled to the left side. Breaking ball stays up. 2-1 on Lawrence. Two outs, bottom of the third inning. Arkansas leads 11-2. And the pitch from Gibler. Down and away, ball three. It's got great strikeout numbers, but the walks are high as well, so it could be effectively wild if you're patient. You have a chance to get to Gibler. 3-1, high and away, ball four. Two out walk brings up Ethan Hindle.

0: Hindle has struck out today. 6-for-10 in the series. First pitch fouled off his back foot. One on the way, and Hindle takes low. On our Central Bank SEC scoreboard, it's a final down in College Station. Texas A&M comes back to beat Mississippi State 7-6 to take the final two games of the series. Hindle sprays a fastball foul into the Arkansas dugout. So A&M wins the set from the Bulldogs. That'll guarantee the Aggies 18 SEC wins and a top four finish in the league standings, which also means they get the double bye and won't have to play until Thursday in the quarterfinals. But 1-2. Fly ball towards right. Stewart coming on and is there to make the catch. Right fielder for the Hogs retires Hindle. And it's a two-run homer for Jace Tarnish. We go to the fourth. 11-2 Razorbacks on the UK Sports Network.
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2: 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In Kentucky, Big Blue determination is in our blood. It means we rise together, we fight together, and we win together. 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

We mosey on to the top of the fourth. Arkansas leading Kentucky 11-2. Chase Alderman takes over for Will Coleman, who went an inning, gave up a run on one hit, one walk, one strikeout, 23 pitches. And so Alderman, the new pitcher, 6'5", 210, a junior out of Moorhead. Arkansas scored 10 runs in the first inning to stake an early claim to this one. Kentucky's trying to rally. You just chip away. Two-run homer by Tarnish has made it 11-2. Still a big climb to make, but Alderman on the season, 9 appearances. 3 starts, ERA just over 6. He's allowed 14.

1-2 bounces, and it hit him on the deflection. So a two-strike hit by pitch. Here's Damian Ruiz, who's 2-for-3 with a three-run double. Leadoff hitter for the Razorbacks against Alderman, right on right. First pitch goes way outside. Chase has pitched sparingly. Working back from missing what amounts to two seasons of baseball. Fastball up, check swing, he didn't go. Redshirted last year and missed 2024, recovering from UCL surgery. Pitch taken out, throw down to first, not in time. The last appearance for Alderman was back on April 21st at Louisville. Gave up two runs after walking two batters in a third of an inning. Those were inherited runs that came around to score, went against his ledger. 3-0 to Ruiz, and there's a fastball strike at 95. And there's a strike to keep Ruiz in the box. 95 again, full count. Cats, who entered today 0-for-6 in rubber match games in SEC play and just 2-7 in SEC series finales, were hoping for a different result, and they still might get it, but it's going to be a very uphill climb, a steep climb, after spotting the Razorbacks 10 runs in the first inning. Runner goes, payoff pitch, swing and a miss, throw down to Lawrence, the tag, got him. Strike him out, throw him out, double play. Great throw by Jenkins, had Lawrence ready to make the tag. Got tagged on the helmet. And with two outs, here's Camden Kojal, who's 1-for-2 with a double. Fastball at 96, misses high. The 1-0. Swing and a miss. Here's a swing and a fly ball. Hammered towards the left field corner. Marcy slips and falls, and that ball drops fair, and it kicks by him. Kojal around second to third. He's going to slide in there safe. Marcy's feet just shot out from under him on the warning track. And that ball landed fair. That'll bring up Helfrich. First pitch to

0: Helfrich. That's a strike on the outside corner at 95. That might be a three-base error. Let's see how they score it. Arkansas leads 11-2, top of the fourth inning. And Alderman steps off. Swing and a miss by Helfrich, 0-2. Took something off that one and caught the Razorback out in front. It will be a straight-up triple for Kojal, officially. The 0-2. Bounce to the backstop. Here comes the run, and it's 12-2 as Alderman nearly collides with Kojal. They did collide, but Alderman avoided the brunt of the contact. And so a wild pitch plates the 12th run of the game for Arkansas. Just the fundamental mistakes, as you know, is driving this team and the staff crazy right now. 1-2's golfed in the air down the right field line. Brown and Hansen there, and Brown makes an over-the-shoulder grab. Hudson Brown making the play down the line in shallow right, over the shoulder with the grab to end the inning. A two-out triple scores on a wild pitch. 12-2 Razorbacks on the UK Sports Network.
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0: Last of the fourth inning, 12-2 Razorbacks now. Brown, Marcy, and Hansen do up.

Brown grounded to first in his initial at bat, and he takes low here, a fastball down. Here's a swing and a skied shot. It's a tough sky to find the baseball right now, but Turner, the center fielder, moving to his right on gliding sidesteps, makes the catch towards left center, and Brown flies out to the Arkansas center fielder. It is one of those skylines where, or overhead ceilings, if you will, where it's white cotton puff clouds, but the sun is shining through, and that ball just disappears among the white and the gray of the sky. Marcy swings and misses 0-1. Marcy struck out his first time up. Swing and a miss here, 0-2. The 0-2, low and in. More action for the Kentucky bullpen. Looks like Bryson Treichel, a right-hander. We're in the last of the fourth, 12-2 Razorbacks. Marcy with the uppercut stroke, fouls it off to the right. And it's going to end up in the stands. Look out. A couple of guys didn't see it until late, and it landed right in between them. And a young fan in a Cincinnati red shirt able to find that foul ball. UKSN All Access is the best way to get official radio, TV, and digital content about the Cats from the UK Sports Network. 1-2, swing and a miss, strike three. UKSN All Access is presented by UK Federal Credit Union and is available on the UK Athletics app. You can go to UKSNAllAccess.com to set up a free account today. Here's Carson Hansen, who struck out looking his first time up. And the pitch fouled back. Swinging a foul tip, 0-2. O-2 is a high bouncer up the middle. That's going to trickle its way into center for a base knock. Two out single for Hansen.

First pitch to Jenkins, a pitch in the dirt, swung on and missed. Late break by Hansen. High throw into center field by the catcher, Helfrich. But Hansen, who was sliding into second, trying to avoid the tag and the hurtling Kojal, stays put at second. So he could have had third, but with the way the play unfolded, he elected, as he was still down trying to slide through second, decided he didn't have time to get up and go to third. So it's a wild pitch to advance the runner. And another bouncing ball in the dirt. Hansen going for third. The throw by Helfrich. And the tag dropped by Pompey. And Hansen is into third. On another wild pitch.

1-1. Low. Two on, swung on and ripped into left for a base hit. That'll score Hanson. And Jenkins with the two-out RBI single cashes in on those wild pitches. It's 12-3 Arkansas.

0: First pitch to Cloud is a breaking ball strike. The 0-1 misses in again. The pitch home, swing and a miss. Cloud called out on strikes. And the side retired here in the fourth. RBI single by Jenkins. We go to the fifth. It's now 12-3 Razorbacks on the UK Sports Network.
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Jay Salderman's outing today, one inning, one run on one hit, one strikeout, 17 pitches. Bryson Treichel takes over here in the fifth. Treichel has pitched very sparingly this spring, a 6'4", 200-pound sophomore. Native of the Sunshine State, he transferred to UK from UNF, North Florida. Treichel, just two appearances, two innings, two runs on four hits, one walk, one strikeout. Wildcat fans, you can score big savings at Kroger with the Kroger Fuel Reward Points. 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Zach Stewart leads off the inning. First pitch misses away. Swing and a miss by Stewart. One, one, up and away. Pitch misses down. Three balls, one strike. Three, one, cut on it, missed. Four count. Payoff pitch, swing and a miss, strike three. Zach Stewart retired for the first time today. He was 3-for-3 with two doubles and three RBIs.

0: Pitch to Cahill Aloy, misses up and in. A little chin music. Trichel toes the first base side of the rubber. It's 12-3 Arkansas on the top of the fifth. One out. And the pitch goes under his hands. Missing down. Two-oh down and away. Three balls, no strikes. Right-hander rocks and fires, and there's a strike. Here's a swing, fly ball to right. On comes Hansen, and the right fielder's there to make the catch in medium waters. Two down.
1: Next up, Razorbacks. Second base, number 3,
0: Trichel, who's battled injury this year, he was basically sidelined for the months of April, for the months of February and March. Here's Nolan Souza, and he looks at a strike. Oh, one. That's pounded in the turf towards the right side of the diamond. Lawrence has it, throws to first, and they get Souza to end the inning. Nice job by Trichel. First clean inning of the day for the Wildcats. Three up, three down, brought to you by Lexus of Lexington, the relentless pursuit of perfection. We go to the bottom of the fifth. 12-3 Arkansas on the UK Sports Network.
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of the fifth inning, 12-3 Razorbacks. 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Last home game, last regular season game for both clubs. Tarnish homered to left center is last time up to bat. It was a two-run shot left of the batter's eye. His fifth of the year. First pitch is hammered to left, but this one playable. Circling to his left is Ruiz along the warning track. He comes forward back into the green grass and makes the catch. There's one out for Tyler Bell, who's one for two.

0: First pitch, fly ball to right, moving left and having to play the bounce is Stewart, but it bounces over his head and it's going to go to the wall. Bell around second, he's going to third and in there standing. Stewart took a bad route to that hopper, and when it landed in the grass, bounced over his left shoulder and went all the way to the wall. Bell may have his first triple of the season, and he does.
1: Next up for the Wildcats, the second is number 10,
0: one out, here's Luke Lawrence. Corners play in a touch. Lawrence has struck out and walked. Swing and a fly ball to left down the line. That winds up out of play. We're in the last of the fifth inning. Arkansas leads 12-3. Razorbacks put 10 on the board in the first inning. In fact, the first 10 batters of the game reached. The 0-1 low. Pitch, and that misses up, 2-1. That's on the outside corner. Gibbler delivers a strike, 2-2. Swing, ground ball left side, base hit through the hole. Bell scores. Lawrence and Bell connecting again. That south side connection. And it's 12-4.

pitch swinging. Hindle flares one out to the right. 0-1. Swing, ground ball left side, base hit. Lawrence moves over to second, and there are two on with one out for Hudson Brown. Tell you what, if Hudson Brown does something here, this game could get interesting in a hurry. And Arkansas is making a quick mound visit here. The pitching coach on his way.

0: Hudson today's 0 for 2. But on the year, hitting .343 with men on base. He's got first and second, one out. And the pitch home. That's a knee-high fastball strike. The 0-1 swung on a high chop towards first. That's over the first baseman into right field. Lawrence around third. Here comes the throw, and it's short of home plate. Lawrence scores into third, Hindle, and it's now 12-5. RBI single for Brown. One of those good old high bounders. And Arkansas getting the bullpen up in a hurry, a lefty and a righty. First pitch to Marcy, misses low. Still one out. Four straight have reached for Kentucky. A triple, three straight singles off Gibbler. And the 1-0. Marcy sprays a fastball out. The 1-1 in the turf, blocked by Helfrich. Runners hold station. Cats trying to rally here with two runs in the fifth. They've cut it to 7. Two-one. Low. Three balls, one strike on Marcy. So a hitter's count here, and the pitch from Gibbler is fouled away. Payoff pitch. High, ball four. Marcy works a walk, and that'll load the bases. Carson Hansen due up. He does have a grand slam this year. He's batting .400 with the bases loaded. One swing here could make it a four-run game with a lot of baseball left. First pitch is a big swing and miss. The 0-1. High fly ball left field. Back goes Ruiz. Warning track wall. It's gone! Carson Hansen goes opposite field over the Kentucky bullpen. A grand slam, and the Cats are within 4. Make it 3 as he touches home. It is a 12-9 game as Hansen goes deep. His third home run of the season and his second grand slam. And Dave Van Horn is out for the Razorbacks. The head hog is heading to make a pitching change. Yeah. Here come the Wildcats. Arkansas 12, Kentucky 9. One out in the bottom of the fifth. Razorbacks make a pitching change, and we'll step aside for a moment here on the UK Sports Network.
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Carson Hansen just woke up the Big Blue Nation with a grand slam opposite field out to left. And the Cats, who were down 11 runs in the third inning, have clawed all the way back within three. It's 12-9 as we're still in the bottom of the fifth. One out, and the new pitcher is Steele Eaves, who threw yesterday for Arkansas. Eaves went two-thirds of an inning and gave up two runs on three hits. Arkansas scored 10 in the first. Kentucky's got six here in the fifth. And Owen Jenkins, the next batter.

0: First pitch to Jenkins. And it's low from Eaves. Loudest this ballpark has been all day. The offering home misses low and out. And there's Baby Shark signifying a 2-0 count on the batter. And if it gets to ball three, you'll hear the Jaws theme. The 2-0. And it's a strike. Fastball sinking to the outer third. You can close the book on Gibbler. Two innings, seven runs on seven hits allowed. 2-1 to Jenkins. Is a bouncing ball off the pitcher. It glances to the right where the second baseman gloves it, and a bad throw gets away into foul ground on the right side of the diamond. The catcher, Helfrich, backing up the play, is able to save it and hold Jenkins at first. There's a man on for Caden Cloud. One out. This game quickly getting away from the Razorbacks as Kentucky tries to climb a mountain here. Trailing 12-9 in the fifth inning. And the pitch. Cloud takes a strike on the inside corner. And time called. And Nick Mangione's going to speak to Cloud. Now, I remember this happening earlier this year. Coach Minge calling time to speak to his rookie third baseman. And Cloud homered on the very next pitch. Maybe the head coach is hoping for a similar result. Head coach continues to talk things over, and now the umpire beckons Cloud back to the box. Jenkins at first, one out, bottom of the fifth, six runs across. The 0-1 to Cloud, fouled to the right, 0-2. Arkansas had 10 straight hitters reach in the first inning. Kentucky's had seven here in the fifth. It'll be an 0-2, taken low and outside. The 1-2 home. Low and away again as Jenkins is getting an aggressive lead at first. Helfrich looks him back. After Cloud, it's back to the top of the order in Tarnish. The 2-2 to Cloud, swung on and driven high in the air left center. Back goes Turner, and that's a diving attempt. He won't come up with it. It's over the wall and an automatic double on a big hop. And that saves a run, maybe two. Cloud with the double to left center, and the Wildcats will bring the tying run to the plate here at the bottom of the fifth after trailing by 11. Tarnish 1-for-3 with a two-run homer in the third. And he'll bat here with one out. He's got Cloud at second. Jenkins at third. Eaves delivers. And that one's off the outside corner. The 1-0, chopped foul in the box, 1-1. And that one goes off of Tarnish, who's a bit gimpy, favoring that right foot. seems to be all right as he slowly works his way back to that right-handed batter's box. Cats trailing 12-9 after being down 11-0. This is incredible. Eaves from the middle of the rubber attacks with a 1-1, and that's looped into right center, dropping quickly, a diving attempt, and he can't come up with it. It's down. Jenkins comes in to score. It's a double for Tarnish. The ball gets away from the infield. Cloud's going to come in to score. Tarnish moves to third. It's a one-run game. Arkansas did not have anyone backing up the defense on the third base side. The ball got through the infield, and Kentucky steals another run. It's 12-11 now, with still one out in the fifth inning. And here's Tyler Bell with the tying run at third and one out. And Dave Van Horn makes another appearance for the Razorbacks. He's going to the bullpen. Eaves comes in and faces three batters like he did last night. He got two outs last night. He doesn't record one today. He gives up three hits. And the Razorback lead is just about gone. While Arkansas tries to calm the momentum with a pitching change, let's pause. 10 seconds for station identification. 10 seconds for a legal ID on the UK Sports Network.
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0: I'm Darren Hedrick with you at Kentucky Proud Park. Bo Robinson, our producer, the new left-hander, is Parker Coyle, the 6'3 senior, who has already pitched in this series. He went an inning and a third, gave up one hit, struck out a batter,

And so the left-hander Coyle will face the switch hitter Tyler Bell, who has singled and tripled. He's 2-for-3. Kentucky was down 11-0 in the third inning. Here we are in the bottom of the fifth now, and it's 12-11. The Cats within one. And they are dancing in that Kentucky dugout.

Harnish at third. The tying run. Bell hits from the right side against Parker Coyle. And the first pitch, Bell takes a breaking ball strike on that inside corner. The 0-1 swung on and chopped, 0-2. That's a foul ball in the box. Bell last night came up with bases loaded and struck out. Here he is in a spot where he could tie the game today. The 0-2 struck him out swinging. That'll bring up Luke Lawrence with a one-run deficit here, and the tying run still at third. First pitch misses way outside. Pitch in on Lawrence, 2-0. Two oh is bashed down the left side, foul. Kentucky has made a game of it. 8 runs here in the fifth. They trail by 1 after beating down 11. Two one. Ground ball left side, base hit, tie game. Luke Lawrence delivers again. Lawrence with a massive fist pop down at first. We are knotted at 12 with 2 out in the fifth. The second RBI single for Lawrence today in this inning. Here's Ethan Hendel with a chance to take the lead now.

See what Hendel's got against Coyle. First pitch, curled foul out of play to the right. Here's the 0-1. That's a roller right side. Second baseman can't get to it. It's into right field. Lawrence advances to second. And there are two on with two out for Hudson Brown.

0: Hudson Brown has an RBI single in this inning. Batting here with two out in the fifth. 12-12 game. Can they keep the momentum going? The pitch. That's in the air to left. Hit well, but not well enough. Ruiz shy of the warning track. Camps, and the left fielder makes the catch to end the rally. Kentucky sent 14 batters to the plate here in the fifth inning. 9 runs cross, and we've got a brand new game. On to the sixth. 12-12 score on the UK Sports Network.
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0: It doesn't seem real, but it is. This is a 12-12 game after five innings. Arkansas led 11-0. The Cats played nine in the fifth, including a grand slam by Carson Hansen. It was a two-out single by Luke Lawrence to tie the game. And now Tristan Hunter takes over on the bump for the Wildcats. He replaces Bryson Treichel, who went one inning, one strikeout. Hunter, 6'2", sophomore out of Forsyth, Missouri. This will be his 16th appearance. He has struck out 26 over 16 and a third. 14 walks. Batters hitting 210 against him. DJ Pompey will lead off for the Razorbacks, who I'm sure have to be shell-shocked, outright stunned that this is even a ball game right now. They looked like they were going to cruise to a run rule win, and the Wildcats said no. First pitch to Pompey, swing and a miss. Pompey has been hit twice today. He's also popped out to first. This Wildcat bullpen needs to carry some attitude with it now and back up these hitters who have fought and clawed all the way back after that disastrous first inning. Breaking ball misses outside, 1-1. Jack Bennett warming up in that Kentucky bullpen. Don't be shocked if Kentucky is in a tight game in these last innings, maybe even grabbing a lead. Here's a fly ball hit to deep left. Marcy, warning track at the corner. Foul ball. Pompey just missed one, and it's a ball and two strikes. But don't be shocked if Kentucky's got a late lead. If they can come all the way back to take the lead, don't be shocked if you see number zero get up in the bullpen. Jackson Jelkin. They used him to close out Thursday's game. They won't be afraid to use him today if they need to. 1-2 sails up and away at 96. Feet spread apart on the rubber for the right-hander Tristan Hunter in the 2-2. Chopped foul. Two-two. Low. Full count. Payoff pitch coming from Hunter, and Pompey takes a 59-footer for ball four. Third time he's been aboard. Guy's got 74 strikeouts, and Kentucky's given him three passes today. That's got to go on the attack here.
1: Next up, for the Razorbacks, first pitch number nine, Alexander Peck.
0: Here's Alexander Peck. Peck is 0-for-1 with a ground out to second. 12-12 game in the sixth. Hunter out of the stretch now, and the pitch home nearly hit him. He buried it in the turf. Got it. Tristan, we have seen him at his best be on the attack, and he is just nibbling too much right now against these Arkansas hitters, and they are not chasing it. He's got to go on the attack with some quality strikes here and get him into swing mode. Take the advantage. Throw to first, and Brown just able to block the ball as he threw it low to him. And now Dan Rozelle is headed out to the mound.

So Roselle talking things over with Tristan Hunter. 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

Pompey at first with nobody out in the sixth inning. Alexander Peck facing Tristan Hunter. One ball, no strikes. And the pitch. There's a strike parked on the outside corner.

0: Love to get a double play ball right here if you're the Cats. 1-2, runners away, swinging a fly ball down the right, and that goes well out. Foul ball.
1: Freeze! Everybody grab your hands.
0: So Pompey goes back to first. One, two, in the turf. Two balls, two strikes on Peck. Runner goes, pitch home, goes right through the legs of Jenkins, and they're fortunate that Pompey, who seems to have banged up his knee at second, they're fortunate he didn't take third on that ball that went to the backstop. Full count on Peck. So now you've got a runner at second. That's a steal for Pompey. Go ahead, run in scoring position. Nobody out. And Hunter's got to figure out a way to throw some strikes here. Nibbling too much. Payoff pitch to Peck. And it's ball four. Back-to-back walks to start the inning. Disappointing outing there for Hunter. He faced two batters, both of them very pitchable, and just wasn't able to command and ends up walking both. And so he's going to be taken out of the game, and the Cats are going to go get Jack Bennett. Kentucky has fought from 11 runs down all the way back to a tie game at 12. And here in the top of the sixth inning, Arkansas poised to take the lead right back. They've got two on and nobody out when we come back from this pitching change break on the UK Sports Network.
2: Hey, Kentucky fans, Billy Rutledge here. I know you do anything for a win on game day and an ice-cold Bud Light. 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

Jack Bennett takes over for Tristan Hunter here in the sixth inning in a 12-12 game. Arkansas is two on and nobody out. Back-to-back walks to start the inning to Pompey and Peck. Christian Turner will be the first batter Bennett will face. He's the nine-hole hitter.

For Bennett, this will be his 18th appearance. He's 1-3, but has 7 saves, 26 strikeouts, and 28 innings of work. He's allowed 20 runs on 30.

0: 30 hits. Batters hitting 278 against Bennett. A 6'2 senior out of Paducah. Bennett a lot of times can induce contact. And in a spot like this, it wouldn't be a bad thing if he could get it at an infielder and maybe turn two. Kentucky expecting that Turner might bunt here. They play the third baseman in. Bennett will spin around and fake a throw to second to try and see if Arkansas would tip their hand. You've got the top of the order and Ruiz waiting on deck. 12-12 game in the sixth inning. Nobody out. First pitch to Turner, and he bunts through. That's a foul ball. Strike one. Bennett takes his time towing the middle of the rubber. Now he's having trouble with his pitch comm. Gets the sign he wants, third base side of the mound. And in his motion home, that pitch is bunted in the air towards third. Cloud tried to make the grab in the air, but was just beyond his reach, and now it's 0-2 on Turner. And do the Razorbacks trust Christian to try and get this ball down with two strikes? Third base coach walking up the line looking for the signal from the dugout. Pompey at second, Peck at first with nobody out. 0-2 to Turner. And the pitch. Fastball up and in, 1-2. So they take the bunt off. The 1-2. Got him looking. Strike three with a breaking ball, and there's one away. Now a double play gets you out of the inning as Damian Ruiz gets ready to step in.
1: Next up for Arkansas, Ruiz
0: has a three-run double. Overall, 2-for-4 today. Struck out his last time up in the fourth. Bennett Reddy's out of the stretch. Glove below the belt. And the pitch home. Ruiz takes a strike. Cutting towards the outer third. The 0-1 hits him. Arkansas loads the bases here in the sixth inning without a hit. Two walks and now a hit batter. And with an offense this powerful and this fast, that is playing with flame. Here's Camden Kojal, who has 17 home runs on the year. Batting 375 with bases loaded. And Arkansas wants to call a timeout here and talk things over. I don't know what there would be strategy play-wise. Maybe a bunt to take the lead, but the way this game's going, you're going to need more than one run. And with Kojal having 17 home runs, I think the play here would be to go for the big inning if you're the Razorbacks. You just blew an 11-run lead. Bennett's going to try to get something on the ground. Maybe his infielders can turn two. Kentucky gets a force at any base. First pitch, and that's a strike on the inside corner. Kojal has two doubles in this game. The 0-1 up and away. Can't afford a wild pitch here. Jenkins has got to become a wall. Go ahead, run at third. Insurance at second and first with one out in the sixth. The 1-1. Swing and a miss. Waved over the fastball. And Kojal's down in the count, 1-2. Pompey at third. Peck at second, Ruiz at first with one out. The 1-2 is a ground ball right side, base hit. Pompey scores. Here comes Peck, and it is 14-12 Razorbacks. A two-strike, two-run single by Kojal, his third hit of the game. Arkansas has one hit this inning, and they scored two runs off of it. Here's Ryder Helfrick, who's 1-for-3. Pitch misses away, 1-0 to Helfrick. Ruiz at third, Kojal at first with one out in the sixth. The 1-0, high and out. Yesterday, Arkansas in their 5-4 win over Kentucky was 3-for-3 in shutdown innings. In other words, every time Kentucky scored, Arkansas answered. All three times. And today, Arkansas has gone 2-for-2. The 2-0. Outside again, ball three. There's ball four in. Bases loaded. That'll push Kojal to second. And here's Zach Stewart, who has doubled twice. He's homered twice this weekend. This is not who you want to see in this spot. Kentucky just scored 9 runs to tie the game at 12. And they have given 2 right back to the Razorbacks here in the sixth. Bases loaded, 1 out. Stewart takes ball 1 in. 5 straight pitches out of the zone after that 2-run single. The 1-0, swing and a miss. From the belt is 1-1. Chopped foul, a ball and 2 strikes. Cats can get a force in any bag. They need 2 outs to escape without further damage. Ball fouled off of Stewart, and so the umpire, Clint Fagan, is giving him a moment to walk the pain away. And the 1-2. Called strike three on a letter high fastball inside half. Two away.

0: Next up for the Razorbacks, associated hitter number 25, Cahillo Aloy.
1: Cahillo Aloy, 1-for-4. He's got bases loaded here with two out in the sixth. And he looks at a fastball strike, 94 from Bennett. The 0-1. That's rolled softly right side. Lawrence has it. Sidearm throw to first, inning over. Nicely done by Lawrence that time. Cats are out of the inning, but Arkansas takes advantage of four free bases. A two-run single has put the Razorbacks back in front. Arkansas 14, Kentucky 12, as we go to the bottom of the sixth on the UK Sports Network.
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1: 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And Kentucky goes up 7-2.
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Parker Coyle's back out for the Razorbacks. We're in the last of the sixth inning. 14 runs on 11 hits for Arkansas, 12 runs on 14 hits for the Cats. Arkansas has made a defensive change here in the last of the sixth inning. Micah New has entered the game playing center field. Will Marcy leads off the inning. Cats down two. First pitch to Marcy, a breaking ball strike from Coyle. Marcy's 0 for 2 with a walk. Swing, fly ball, left field down the line. That's going to drop down and kicked by Ruiz. He'll play it off the wall. Marcy rounds first, goes into second with a leadoff double.

first hit of the weekend for Marcy. He's been on base three times with walks and once with a bruise as Hansen looks at a breaking ball strike. Left-on-left matchup here. Arkansas has a right-hander warming. Coyle looks to second, and the 0-1. That's rolled to short. It'll advance the runner to third as the throw from Kozel to first kept his foot on the bag, and Hansen called out. Is Kentucky going to challenge the call at first? It was awfully close. Reaching out, did his foot come off the bag? Crowd's wanting a challenge, and let's see what Kentucky does here. Nick Mangione talking to David Savage. Kentucky's challenging the call about at first base. And his foot come off the bag. Hansen's going to be safe. C.J. Burdette called out on the field. The crowd and Hansen wanted safe. They were imploring Nick Mangione to challenge. And the first real good look we saw, it appeared that the foot of Peck came off the bag, but now did he have control of the ball before the foot came off the base? It does not appear he did. At least at the first glance. It's going to be awfully close. I don't know. The call on the field is out. And where was that toe? After he made the catch, he was coming off the bag, falling towards the first base line. The bang bang play of the ball entering the glove and the foot is awfully close. And I don't know when they really slow it down and freeze frame it, I don't know if there's enough to overturn the call. So they're unable to overturn it. So Hansen is out after all. And there's one away as Marcy's at third. And here's Owen Jenkins. So Arkansas catches a break there. Just was able to keep a toe on the bag when he received the ball. And it is a force out. That's why it was that close, but still an out. And here's Jenkins, who takes a breaking ball low. Owen today is 2 for 3, pair of singles. The third baseman plays way in. Jenkins swings, chops one softly left side. That's played by the third baseman. They'll throw him out. No advancement from Marcy at third. They played really shallow, got the high chop from Jenkins. Played right into what they wanted, and there's two out for Caden Cloud.

0: First pitch to Cloud nearly hit him on an inside breaking ball. Somehow that wrapped around his left leg but didn't hit him. Arkansas leads 14-12 in the sixth. The 1-0 skied. That should end the inning. New drifts back center field. Now moving to his right to make the catch, and the inning's over. Leadoff double goes nowhere. We go to the seventh, still 14-12 Arkansas on the UK Sports Network.
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0: Seventh inning of action. Arkansas leading Kentucky 14-12 in this wild Saturday finale. Cats were down 11-0, fought back to tie it at 12. Arkansas immediately answered with two runs to take the lead back. Last 2 days, it's what they've done against Kentucky. Hogs will have Souza, Pompey, and Peck do up. We invite you to watch BBN Game Day presented by Elliott Services. You can watch it all season long for exclusive access and expert analysis of the Wildcats. The show airs on Saturday morning at 9 a.m. on WLEX here in Lexington. Fans outside the state can also watch on UKSNAllAccess.com or on the Kentucky Wildcats Facebook page. Jack Bennett will face Souza to begin the seventh. First pitch, swing and a miss, 0-1. Souza today is 0-2 with a couple of walks. The 0-1 swung on and fouled into the glove of Jenkins. On our Central Bank SEC scoreboard, Vanderbilt has beaten South Carolina 5-3 to complete the sweep. So Vanderbilt 14-16 in SEC play, 32-24 overall, 0-2 high. Oklahoma leads Tennessee 10-6 in their weekend finale. That would give the Sooners 14 wins if they hold on to beat the Vols, but they're only in the bottom of the sixth. The 1-2, down and in. We mentioned Texas A&M beat Mississippi State 7-6. Game still in progress. Auburn has opened a big lead on Georgia, 10-4, but the Bulldogs have bases loaded in the top of the seventh. 2-2's bashed foul out of play. Georgia's already won that series against Auburn. That is a 4-5 matchup in the D1 baseball top 25. Georgia ranked number 4. Some folks believe they should be number 1. 2-2. Swing and a miss. Souza strikes out. Third K for Jack Bennett this afternoon. Florida has doubled up LSU 8-4 as they play at the top of the eighth. Gators vying for a sweep. Alabama leads Ole Miss 6-2 in the top of the eighth, trying to win the series from the Rebels in Tuscaloosa. And Texas throttling Missouri 8-2 in the seventh. Longhorns looking to complete a sweep of the Tigers. TJ Pompey, the batter, first pitch popped up and sprayed out of play to the right. We're in the seventh inning, one out, bases empty for the Razorbacks as they lead Kentucky 14-12. Here's the 0-1, way outside. The 16 teams around the league will gather down in Hoover, Alabama this week for the SEC tournament. Cats will play on Tuesday. Time called now. And it looks like Bennett is having issues with his pitch comm device. And is it picking it up now? Yep, it appears so. Here's a swing and a drive. Left field, is that foul? Yes. It is a long and loud strike two. Pompey has 14 home runs on the year. Lots of power in that bat, but also a lot of swing and miss with 74 strikeouts. One and two, the count with one away. And the pitch down and away. Two-two, up and away, ball three. Payoff pitch. Soft bouncer back to the mound. Bennett has it. He'll run halfway to first. Lob toss. Reaching out, Brown's able to field it just ahead of Pompey, who is hustling up the line. There are two away in the seventh.

0: Here's Peck, who has walked and grounded out, coming off the bench. High chop to Bell at short. Three big hops. He's got to throw this one. And a one-hopper into the glove of Brown, who nearly does the splits at first. And the side retired. That was a long throw for Bell. Able to make the play. It's three up, three down per minute. That's brought to you by Lexus of Lexington, the relentless pursuit of perfection. Stretch time at KPP. Arkansas leads Kentucky 14-12 on the UK Sports Network.
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0: Pitching change for the Razorbacks as James DeKramer takes over in the bottom of the seventh. For DeKramer, this is his 10th appearance and second against Kentucky this weekend. Kramer went two-thirds of an inning his first time out, one hit, two strikeouts. And he inherits a 14-12 lead in the bottom of the seventh. Kentucky has the top of the order, Tarnish, Bell, and Lawrence due up. Coyle for the Razorbacks went an inning and two-thirds, three hits, but no runs, one strikeout. Threw 18 pitches, 14 for strikes. The Kramer is finished with his warm-up tosses. Jace Tarnish today, 2-for-4 with an RBI double and a two-run homer, and he'll try to get the rally started here in the seventh inning. Cats need two to tie it, three to take the lead, and I guarantee you if Kentucky can get the lead in the next inning or two, you are going to see Jackson Jelkin again today coming out of the bullpen. Why not to try and win the series, lock down a 14th SEC win, and all but guarantee you a spot in the NCAA tournament as Tarnish takes up. With 13 wins, Kentucky feels good about where they stand. Right now, it feels like they're not even on the bubble with 13 SEC wins and a great RPI. The 1-0. That's lined past the second baseman into right field, and the tying run will bat with nobody out here in the seventh. Kentucky feels good about their standing. But a win here today, a comeback win in particular, after being down 11 runs, would all but assure the Wildcats a spot in the field of 64, no matter what they do next weekend at Hoover. And just as Tarnish reaches and Bell comes to the plate, Jackson Jelkin has started stretching in the Kentucky bullpen. First pitch to Bell, and that's on the inside corner, a slider strike. Tyler today, 2-for-4 with a triple. He's batting left-handed against the righty DeKramer. The 0-1, taken for strike two, a fastball on that inside edge. Bell has had some tough ABs in big spots this weekend. He has struck out twice today. He represents the tying run with Luke Lawrence on deck. Nobody out in the seventh, and the 0-2 popped up. This is a fly ball to center. Battling the sun, New comes racing forward. That ball had enough hang time in the air. And it holds up for New to run it down in shallow center. One gone.

First pitch to Lawrence. Fastball misses up and out. Lawrence today, 2-for-3 with a walk. He has singled home a pair. Swing and a miss out in front of the off speed there, 1-1. Tarnish with the leadoff single. The 1-1, he breaks for second. Swing and a bouncer foul towards the Arkansas dugout. Cats are down 14-12 in the bottom of the seventh. De Kramer with the 1-2 home to Lawrence, and he got him looking.

0: So two outs for Ethan Hindle. Throw to first to check on Tarnish. Cats scored 9 runs in the fifth. And they have had opportunities. They had a leadoff double in the sixth inning and went 1-2-3. They had a leadoff single here in the seventh. Hindle's trying to keep it from being another 1-2-3, and now he's hit by the pitch on his left elbow. Got him on that protective cover that he uses on the left elbow, and the tying run's aboard for Hudson Brown. A big bop here by a Huddy would give Kentucky their first lead of this game. An extra base hit could tie it. Hudson Brown today's 1-for-4 with an RBI single in the fifth and a pair of flyouts. Two outs in the seventh inning. First pitch to Brown, low and away. The 1-0. Call the strike on that outer third. Two on, two out. The 1-1 to Brown. That's a missile into center field. New having trouble seeing it in the sun. He finds it and makes the catch. Nearly straightaway center, and the side retired. If he had pulled that just a little bit more into the alleyway, it would have been all the way to the wall. Instead, he lines out to center, and for the third straight inning, Kentucky got the leadoff man on and couldn't do anything with it. 7 innings down, 2 to go. 14-12 Arkansas as we head to the 8th on the UK Sports Network.
1: Hey, BBN, Coach Pope here. In Kentucky, Big Blue determination is in our blood. 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Not for the credit, but the future. For the name on the front of the jersey. The name that binds us. The place that drives us. For students and patients, farmers and families, fans and physicians. From dawn to dusk, we're here, advancing Kentucky together.
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0: top of the eighth inning, 14-12 Arkansas. Jack Bennett will be back out to face New, Ruiz, and Kojal. Before he does, let's pause 10 seconds for station identification on the UK Sports Network.
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0: Darren Hedrick with you at Kentucky Proud Park one final time this year. Bo Robinson, our producer. New getting his first at bat of the day. Looks at a first pitch strike from Jack Bennett. New hitting 251, 8 home runs, 44 RBIs. Bennett has thrown 34 pitches now. The 0-1 outside. Jackson Jelkin continues to stretch in the Kentucky pen, but I don't think you're going to see him even start warming up until Kentucky has tied this game or taken the lead. Because if he doesn't pitch today, as the 1-1 is taken low, if he doesn't pitch today, I would expect him to be on the bump Tuesday in Hoover. I don't know that for sure. That's an educated guess that he would start on Tuesday in the SEC tournament opener. The 2-1. That's a bouncing ball played by Lawrence near the bag, shallow right. And he makes the play, the throw to first, retires New.
2: Now stepping to the plate, left hander number 42, Damian Ruiz.
0: Damian Ruiz, the top of the order. Been hit by a pitch, 2-for-4 on the day with an RBI double. Bennett trying to give his team everything he's got. He's retired 6 in a row. Ruiz takes a strike, 0-1. Two strikeouts in that span. He has 3 overall. Works ahead of Ruiz. Here's the 0-1. Low. Bennett pitching in his final appearance at Kentucky Proud Park, it would seem. The Wildcats will more than likely go on the road if they make the field of 64. They'd be a 2 or a 3 seed in a regional somewhere. 1-1. Line drive into right center. Base hit. Tarnish with the speed, able to cut it off. They'll hold Ruiz to a single. And that'll bring up Camden Kojal, who has doubled, tripled, and singled. He and Tarnish are both one hit shy of the cycle. Kojal needs the home run for a cycle. Tarnish needs the triple for a cycle. 14-12 Arkansas in the top of the eighth. One on, one out. Cats would love to turn two here and get the ball right back to the offense. Pitch home, inside half of the plate, a fastball strike at the knees. It'll be an 0-1, and that's low. Throw down to first base a bit high, and Brown able to haul it in. Ruiz dove back safely. Cats have a left-hander loosening in the bullpen. Jackson Soucy. Throw to first again, and Ruiz is able to get back. One on, one out in the eighth inning. Long hold, the 1-1. Fly ball, left field. Marcy tracking this one well in front of the warning track. Plenty of room. He's camped under that can of corn, and he makes the catch for the second out of the inning. So two gone for Ryder Helfrich. Helfrich's been aboard 3 times today. Two up for Kentucky in the bottom of the eighth. It's Will Marcy, Hanson, and Jenkins. First pitch, and Helfrich takes in. Another throw to first. Keep an eye on Ruiz. Team's leading base stealer, 15 for 16. Has not attempted one today, but this is the fourth time he's been on base. Now he goes. Pitch is taken for a strike. Throw down to Lawrence. The tag. Safe. 16th stolen base for Ruiz. Nick Mangione steps out of the dugout, and is he going to argue maybe batter interference or a challenge at second? He's got one remaining. Umpires are going to gather up and huddle up here. Not sure Lawrence ever made contact with the swipe tag. Got a replay look in the booth here, and I'm sure he made contact. If he'd made contact, the batters or the runner should be out. And this is going to be an umpire or crew chief review on the play at second base. It looked like Lawrence had a chance to tag him out before he tagged the base, but did he make contact with the swipe? And here's Dave Van Horn out of the dugout asking why this is an umpire or crew chief challenge and not a Kentucky challenge. He's not happy about that. So this is a crew chief challenge on the play at second base. I'm not sure. I don't think he got his hand there in time, or the tag in time. It was on the underside of the left arm, basically the armpit area or near the upper left abdomen, around the oblique. I don't think he got there in time. I think that's a stolen base, but we'll see. It was close enough that they're taking another look at it. Luke is also positioned to receive that throw. He's so far off the bag, he's having to reach back. If he was maybe a step closer, he could have just slapped him on the back with the tag. But because of the rule where you can't obstruct the base until you receive the throw, and they're trying to limit collisions for player safety.
3: Review. The runner is safe at second
0: base. Yeah, he's safe. That's a stolen base. And so Arkansas has got a man in scoring position with two out and a one ball, one strike count on Helfrich. One ball, one strike. Two out in the top of the eighth. 14-12. Arkansas leads it. They've got a man at second in the pitch. Swing and a miss. 1-2. Pitch home. Lined foul down the left side. One ball, two strikes on Helfrich. Pitch home, and he just fights off a breaking ball. That was a little half swing. He just punched that ball out of there. Ruiz at second with two down. And the 1-2 rolled up the right side foul. One, two, in the turf. Swing and a miss by Helfrich. Bennett gets out of the inning after a tough battle with Ryder Helfrich, and he keeps the status quo, maintains the deficit. It's 14-12 Arkansas. Cats will try it again when we come back on the UK Sports Network.
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Will Marcy, Carson Hansen, and Owen Jenkins do up against James DeKramer here in the bottom of the eighth as Arkansas leads Kentucky 14-12. Razorbacks had an 11-0 lead in this game. They were up 10-0 after the first, 11-0 in the third. Kentucky came back with two in the third inning on a Jace Tarnish home run. They got a run in the fourth and then scored nine in the fifth, highlighted by a grand slam from Carson Hansen. Here's the first pitch to Will Marcy, and it's on the outside corner, a called strike. A lot of spin from these Razorbacks today. Marcy has doubled and struck out twice. He's also worked a walk. 0-1 misses low. One pitch, way outside, 2-1. The Kramer with his feet spread apart, kicks and deals, and Marcy takes a fastball strike, 2-2. And the offering home got him swinging, strike three.

Pitch grounded to first. Peck has it. He'll touch the bag. Two down. Hanson retired on one swing.

0: Jenkins with a fly ball hit well to right. Stewart at the warning track slows and makes the catch up against the bullpen fence. Two pitches, two outs, three up, three down. We go to the ninth, 14-12 Arkansas on the UK Sports Network.
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0: Warning track wall, goodbye! And Kentucky goes up 7-2.
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Arkansas 14, Kentucky 12. Top of the ninth, Stewart, Aloy, and Souza do up against Jack Bennett.

Cats have got to get a clean, well, not a clean inning, but a scoreless inning here. They need to put up a goose egg. In the bottom of the ninth, they will have Cloud, Tarnish, and Bell due up. Right now, needing two runs to extend the game, three runs to win it.

Bennett from the belt, third base side. This will be his 53rd pitch, and it's a knee-high fastball strike. The 0-2, Stewart takes in the turf. One, two on the way, and that's cranked in the air to right. And it is long gone. Stewart has homered for the third straight day. A mega backflip as he celebrates towards his dugout. And it's 15-12. He stood and watched that one a long time. Pitch called a strike on Aloy. Oh, one swing and a miss, 0-2. Aloy takes low and away, ball one. Swing and a miss, strike three. So Aloy today, 1-for-6 now.

Nolan Souza, the batter. He's 0 for 3. Looks at a strike, 0 and 1. Here's a crank shot high in the air to right. Back goes Hansen at the warning track, at the wall, and that one's gone. Nolan Souza with home run number 3. And it's 16-12, Razorbacks.

0: First pitch to Pompey, misses outside for a ball. Here's a pop fly, right field. Out goes Lawrence. In comes Hansen. Luke makes the catch. Two away.
1: Let's go. Let's go. Let's go. That's everyone waiting for

0: First pitch to Peck, misses outside. One of those swung on and foul tipped. Bennett misses away with a fastball, 2-1. If you think this is the highest scoring game in the country today, you'd be wrong. Swing and a miss, 2-2. Richmond swept their series against the St. Louis Billikens by outlasting St. Louis 26-24. A-10 baseball. 2-2, reaching swing. He went, strike three, inning over. On to the bottom of the ninth. Last call for the Wildcats here at Kentucky Proud Park for the 2026 season. Arkansas leads 16-12 on the UK Sports Network.
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Caden Cloud, Jay Starnish, and Tyler Bell due up here in the bottom of the ninth. Kentucky needs four runs. They need a grand slam to keep this game alive. A loss here today would finish the season 13-17 in SEC play, and the Wildcats would have lost 8 of the 10 series. Today is the 6th time Kentucky has allowed 10 or more runs in a Game 3 versus an SEC opponent. And that is a big reason why they are 0-6 in rubber matches this year and staring in the face of 0-7. First pitch, and that's a called strike. Caden Cloud today has a double. He's 1-for-3. The 0-1 strike on the outside corner. The one rubber match where Kentucky didn't allow 10 runs in a loss was last weekend at Florida. They gave up 9. Cloud pops it up. Foul ground off first. And that ball stays in play for Peck, the first baseman, to make the catch. One down.

Top of the order now, Jace Tarnish, who is a triple shy of the cycle. One of three players that is almost to a cycle, which is single, double, triple, home run. Tarnish takes low. The others, you've got Camden Kojal, who's a triple away from it. And Zach Stewart needs a triple. And this time, DeKramer awkwardly spins off the mound and spikes the pitch in the infield grass cutout. He says he's all right, but here comes the Arkansas pitching coach and trainer to check on him. They just want to make sure there's nothing wrong with his arm. That was just so awkward that he fell and spun off the mound and spiked the pitch right in the infield cutout. You don't see that usually if the guy's not hurt. But that last warm-up toss looked all right. He gives the thumbs up, and we play on. Two-oh, and Tarnish watches a fastball strike, 2-1. Pitch home from DeKramer, swung on, bounced up the middle. Three big hops for Souza behind the bag. He throws, and he's got him, two away. Final chance for the Wildcats. It's up to Tyler Bell in their regular season finale here at Kentucky Proud Park.

Bell today is tripled and singled. He's 2 for 5. First pitch is a big swing and miss. Boy, this was a game like none other. Arkansas jumped out 10-0 in the first inning. Kentucky came back, tied the game at 12, and Arkansas has scored the last four unanswered to lead 16-12. Bell fights off a fastball, and it's 0-2. Cats down to their final strike. And the pitch. Ground ball right side. That's off the second baseman's glove and into right field. It's a two-out single for Bell to keep the game alive. His third hit in six ABs. That'll bring up Luke Lawrence, who's 2 for 4.

0: Bell's going to take second on a pitch out. That's defensive indifference. Not a stolen base. One O's high. In the air to left, should do it. Ruiz breaking to his right towards the line near the corner is under it, and this one goes to the Hogs. 16-12, the final score. Arkansas wins the series as Kentucky falls to 0-7 in rubber matches and 2-8 in SEC series. But the Cats do win 13 league games, and they have a lot of important metrics in their favor when it comes to making the field of 64. Regular season has come to a close. Arkansas defeats Kentucky 16-12. The Wildcats finish the regular season 31-20, 13-17 in SEC play. We'll have the totals when we come back on the UK Sports Network.
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0: Well, a tough finish to the home schedule in the regular season for Kentucky baseball as they fall to Arkansas this afternoon in a high-scoring affair, 16-12 at the final. Arkansas, 16 runs, 14 hits, 1 error, 10 men left on base. Kentucky had 12 runs on 17 hits, 2 errors, 9 men left on. Parker Coyle in relief takes home the win for the Razorbacks. He's 3-0. Tristan Hunter takes the loss, his first of the year. He is 0-1. James DeKramer comes on and finishes the game with 3 scoreless innings for Arkansas. He picks up his first save. Time of game, 3 hours and 49 minutes. That does not include a 40-minute rain delay before the start. 3,963, the announced attendance for this one. I have not seen a game play out like this in my 20 years of calling baseball. Arkansas had the first 10 batters of the game reach base, no outs. 10 straight batters reached. The Razorbacks built a 10-0 lead after the first inning. They got it up to 11-0 in the third. That's when Kentucky made their comeback. A 2-run homer by Jace Tarnish got the scoring started for Kentucky. In the fourth inning, it was an RBI single by Jenkins to score Hanson, and that, at the time, made the score 12-3. But then Kentucky mounted a huge rally in the fifth inning, scoring 9 runs, highlighted by our UK Healthcare play of the game, the Carson Hanson Grand Slam. That cut it to 3 at 12-9. After the Grand Slam, Jenkins singled, Cloud doubled, Jace Tarnish then doubled home a run, Luke Lawrence singled home Tarnish, and by the way, there was an error in there that allowed Cloud to score, so Tarnish scored from third on the Lawrence single and tied the game at 12. And again, that Grand Slam by Hanson, our UK Healthcare play of the game. UK Healthcare is Kentucky's number one hospital and the official healthcare provider of Big Blue Nation. They are also the presenting sponsor of this weekend series with Arkansas. Again, UK Healthcare, the official healthcare partner of the BBN. So the game was tied at 12. Arkansas, though, came right back in the top of the sixth inning and played it 2 runs. They took advantage of back-to-back walks to start the inning. A 2-run single by Camden Kojal put Arkansas back in front, and a pair of solo home runs by Stewart and Souza in the ninth inning provided the final margin of 16-12. Kentucky closes the regular season 31-20, 13-17 in SEC play. Arkansas will start their postseason run with a 36-19 overall record. They finished 17-13 in league action. We'll take a final timeout, come back, and put things under a bow. We'll wrap it up from Kentucky Proud Park when we return on the UK Sports Network.
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0: Warning track wall, goodbye! And Kentucky goes up 7-2.
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16: 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It is intended solely for the entertainment of our listening audience. Any publication, rebroadcast, transmission, or commercial use of the descriptions and accounts of this game without the express written consent of JMI Sports and the University of Kentucky is prohibited. The announcers are selected by JMI Sports and approved by the University of Kentucky.
0: Final score from the final game of the regular season at Kentucky Proud Park. Cats fall to the Razorbacks by a final of 16-12. Kentucky will now get ready for the SEC tournament that will begin play on Tuesday down in Hoover, Alabama. That'll be coming up next for the Wildcats. Only one guaranteed game left for the Cats. And it would appear, based off today's results, we have not got the official bracket or word yet, but it would appear by today's results that Kentucky will be the 13 seed and will play on Tuesday it's the second game of the day, so you're looking at roughly a 1:30 start, depending on how long the first game goes. But it looks like Kentucky will play that second game as Vanderbilt got a win, so they will finish with 14 league wins, one ahead of Kentucky. And if Oklahoma were to hang on and beat Tennessee, and right now they're up 10-6 in Oklahoma City, if Oklahoma wins that game, they'll have 14 wins. And so Kentucky would fall to the 13 seed and play around 1 o'clock Eastern or so on Tuesday. It has been a fun time. It is always great to be here at Kentucky Proud Park, and we have had fun throughout the season. Another great year with the fans coming out here and filling it up, supporting this team. I know this season featured a lot of ups and downs and some jubilant moments like Braxton Van Cleve's walk-off grand slam against Vanderbilt, the series win against Tennessee, the series sweep with Alabama. You take the good and the bad throughout this season, but the fans were great. Support all year long here, filling this place throughout this season. So we appreciate the Big Blue Nation for embracing this baseball program, coming out here and supporting these guys throughout the spring. Thanks to all the support staff and members of the UK Athletics Department and operations staff that help us throughout the season. They help us get on the air and make us sound great and get us prepared, so we appreciate that. We appreciate you joining us. The Cats are not done yet. Postseason play will start on Tuesday as the Cats are down at the SEC tournament in Hoover. We'll see who their opponent will be, as they will likely play the second game of the day, which will begin around 1 o'clock. That's the only thing left on the schedule right now for the Cats, but they feel good about their spot to make the NCAA tournament with the RPI, the quad one wins, the quad twos. All those metrics really favor Kentucky versus other bubble teams towards making the Field of 64 for the fourth straight year, which would be a program record. They can really sew it up with a win on Tuesday at the SEC tournament or a great run next week down in Hoover, and that's going to be next on the agenda. And that look ahead is brought to you by Coca-Cola, the official fan refreshment of the Kentucky Wildcats. And one last time from Kentucky Proud Park, we want to remind you that Bud Light is a proud sponsor of UK Athletics. Easy to drink, easy to enjoy. Drink responsibly. That will do it for us here this afternoon. We thank you for joining us on this Saturday, wading through a 40-minute rain delay, and what a wild game this one was. Arkansas jumped out 10-0. The Cats came back to tie it at 12, but the Razorbacks run off with this one 16-12 to win the series. For our pregame guest, the two-time world champion Doug Flynn and the head coach of the Cats, Nick Mingione. Our producer today was Bo Robinson. I'm Darren Hedrick. For one last time in the 2026 baseball season, we say good night from Kentucky Proud Park. There's more baseball on the way. Stay tuned. Keep it here on the UK Sports Network. The Cats.
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38: NBC News Radio, I'm Scott Carr. President Trump has been defending comments he made, saying he doesn't think about Americans' finances when it comes to financing the Iran war. Trump was asked about the comments by Fox News during an interview taped in China that aired last night.
39: When people hear me say it, everybody agrees. Short-term pain. It's going to be short-term pain. But the pain is much less than people thought.
38: Trump calls it a perfect statement, adding that he'd make it again. Trump also said he wouldn't let the upcoming midterm elections here in the U.S. impact his decision-making regarding Iran. Amazon now facing a class action lawsuit accusing the company of failing to refund tariff-related costs. In a proposed lawsuit filed in Seattle, consumers claim the tech company collected hundreds of millions of dollars in unlawful tariff costs by raising prices on imported goods. The complaint says Amazon has not sought to seek billions of dollars it may be owed in refunds from the government. After the ruling by the Supreme Court in February that President Trump did not have the authority to impose certain tariffs. A second high-ranking official at the FDA has announced they'll be leaving the administration. Here's Lisa Carton.
40: Tracy Beth Hogue posted on her social media Friday that she was fired, and the FDA's website shows she was replaced by Deputy Michael Davis. This comes after FDA Commissioner Marty McCary was replaced with Kyle Diamantas, who had been FDA Commissioner for Food. Davis, the new acting director for the Center for Drug Evaluation and Research, had been the deputy director of CDER for about a year. The agency has lost thousands of people since President Trump took office.
38: Republicans in Louisiana have been headed to the polls today to vote in that party's Senate primaries. Senator Bill Cassidy, who sometimes broke in with the party, is battling for a third term in office. And fighting off Congresswoman Juliet Letlow, who received an endorsement from President Trump earlier this year. Scott Carr, NBC News Radio.
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3: 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Talk Radio 1080.

0: Welcome back. You are listening to Let's Garden with Scott Berline. I'm him. I'm here with John Butcher from Madison Tree Care and Landscaping and Ron Rothis from The Arbor Doctor. And Ron, you are, I don't know, how would you describe it? You're a passionate observer and researcher of weather.
1: Yeah, amateur meteorologist and official National Weather Service cooperative observer, which means I keep official records in my backyard that go into the National Weather Service every day.
0: Yeah.
1: So, I was a class weatherman in first grade, so I've never outgrown that. So all my teachers thought I was going to be a meteorologist someday, but I went arboricultural.
0: You went astray, but you've never lost that love of weather. So I keep hearing all these stories in the news about it being a super El Nino year. What will that mean for us as gardeners?
1: Yeah, and there's still some hesitation. They're not really sure exactly how strong the El Nino is going to get. I think there's pretty high confidence that it's going to be at least a moderate El Nino.
0: Okay. And this is a warming of the water in the western or eastern Pacific.
1: Eastern and central Pacific Ocean. Okay. Yeah. Some of the water temperatures below the surface are extremely warm right now. I mean, historically warm. And the question is how much of that is going to make it to the surface.
0: Okay.
1: If all that water came to the surface, it would probably be the strongest El Nino we've ever had. But there's a lot of doubt as to how much of that's going to make it to the surface. So it's definitely going to be a pretty strong one. How does it affect us? And there are other things around the globe that can also come into play. So it's a little bit complex when everything plays off of everything else. But in general, it actually looks like the Midwest Great Lakes could be a little bit cooler than normal this summer, but then transition as we get into winter when the El Nino probably would be peaking toward the fall or winter. In other words, the strongest part of it would be warmer than normal conditions in like the northern half of the country, cooler than normal in the southern half of the country.
0: Okay.
1: That kind of puts Cincinnati in between in the Ohio Valley in between. Also looks like it could be become drier than normal in the Ohio Valley, especially over the summertime.
0: Okay.
1: A lot of times El Ninos will produce really heavy precipitation in California, winter precipitation in California and the Sierra Nevada. Some of those really strong atmospheric river events have happened in conjunction with El Ninos, but not always. Again, there's a lot of things that play off each other.
0: Could this possibly help the extreme drought and the low water levels in Colorado and the Southwest?
1: If it plays out like that, it definitely could.
0: That would be welcome.
1: Yeah.
0: And Florida in the South is awfully dry too.
1: Right. It looks like overall the El Nino would increase significantly precipitation over the United States in general. But like I said, in the Ohio Valley, it could actually, and in the Great Lakes, it could actually end up being a little bit less, maybe even some periods of some drought.
0: What about just the next couple of months for us? What are the weather models showing as far as, rainfall and temperature?
1: Well, for the near future, it's looking like we're going to be in general, fairly warm. Mm-hmm. And the precipitation's gotten pretty sketchy in the Cincinnati area, at least, although just to the west, Mississippi Valley's been getting a lot of rain.
0: Yeah.
1: It looks like the eastern part of the country, the drought's going to be easing some.
0: Okay.
1: But over the western part of the country, it looks like drought will be increasing over the next, over the next 3 months.
0: There's all those concerns about the Colorado River and all those reservoirs along the way that are getting very, very low.
1: Right. They got very little winter precipitation, winter snowfall this year. They did get a big snowstorm about a week ago in the Rockies, which, I mean, it's just a fraction of what they would get the entire winter, but it's certainly, it added probably 2 or 3 inches of water. Well, so, I mean, it was helpful.
0: So, Ron, what can we as gardeners do to affect the weather?
1: To affect the weather.
0: To make it better for us.
1: It's hard to affect the weather, but knowing what the weather's doing is helpful.
0: Sure.
1: I mean, And I always encourage my clients to have a rain gauge in the yard.
0: Yeah.
1: Because plants need that supplemental water when we get into a dry period. And a lot of times you don't really realize that it's dry. I mean, right now, I'm running a bit of a deficit at my, at my house. Yeah. So in the forecast, yes, there's rain in the forecast, but if you look, read the fine print, it's kind of maybe it will, maybe it won't, you know, scattered showers. And I always say that your trees don't really care what fell at the airport. So so having a rain gauge, knowing what you had, have in your yard, and then supplementing natural rainfall to make sure that the total equals about an inch a week from May through November.
0: You know, and people, you know, this is, we're talking about trees today, but when people, a lot of people think about watering their yards, they're watering their annuals, their flowers, the obvious plants, and they tend to forget about their trees, which is very important. Those are the most important elements in your yard. And then also your conifers, which are going to be important for the winter. They need to be watered through the year, too.
2: Couldn't agree more. Got to water the conifers in the droughts.
0: Yes, exactly.
2: Top priority. And the big trees, you can't replace them.
0: Right, right. You're listening to Let's Garden with Scott Berline. We'll be back in a few minutes.

0: Last night, a blown call changed everything. 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
12: A top ISIS leader killed. I'm Deborah Valentine, Fox News. Several ISIS leaders killed in Nigeria during a joint operation between U.S. and Nigerian forces. Fox's Alex Hogan is at the White House with details.
13: The U.S. military says this was a joint operation between U.S. forces and armed forces in Nigeria to target and kill several members of ISIS. The U.S. military's Africa Command releasing footage and calling ISIS leader Abu Bilal al-Manuki the most active terrorist in the world, saying that he had a history of helping plan attacks and abductions. Officials tell Fox that all service members who were involved in this strike did make it back safely. President Trump made the initial announcement on Truth Social, writing, al-Manuki, second in command of ISIS globally, thought he could hide in Africa, but little did he know we had sources who kept us informed on what he was doing.
12: The Nigerian president thanked President Trump and claimed that the strike was an example of the cooperation between the two countries. The Strait of Hormuz remains closed. Fox's Lucas Tomlinson is in Dubai with more.
14: Issues with the Strait of Hormuz continue. Here's President Trump's interview with Brett Baer explaining why opening the Strait of Hormuz remains a challenge.
15: To stop the strait is very easy. All they have to do is say, we dropped a mine in the strait someplace.
14: More than 1,500 ships remain stranded in the Persian Gulf, including those filled with oil and fertilizer. Today, a senior Iranian official posted new plans for the toll booth that ships who want to make the risky transit through the Strait of Hormuz have to do, saying, quote, the necessary fees will be collected for the specialized services provided under this mechanism. This route will remain closed to the operators of the so-called Freedom Project.
12: Officials claim the ceasefire remains in effect. 8 people injured, including 4 critically, after a driver intentionally plowed into pedestrians on a sidewalk in northern Italy. The driver tried to flee but was tackled by pedestrians and arrested by police. America's listening to Fox News.
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0: Welcome back. You're listening to Let's Garden with Scott Berline. I'm here in the studio with John Butcher from Madison Tree Care and Landscape and Ron Rothis from the Arbor Doctor. And now we're joined by Chris Stone from Boone County Arboretum. But I do, before we get back to Chris, I do want to, John, to finish a point he wanted to make as we were finishing the last segment.
1: I just wanted to emphasize the importance of watering trees in a drought scenario. Everybody thinks about the lawn and how much the lawn needs water, and they're paying attention to the lawn. Grass can be replaced. Lawns are really resilient. They can go dormant and actually come back. When your 30, 50-year-old tree dies, there is no replacing that immediately. And evergreens are particularly susceptible. Norway spruce, western arborvitae, eastern arborvitae, those really show it the next spring when we have a bad drought. And there's a lot of those that are dead this spring from the droughts last year. But also, your big legacy trees, your oaks, the ones that you never think about that need water, maybe aren't going to die. But if you soak them really deep once every couple of weeks in a bad drought scenario, to me, that's water much better spent than trying to keep the lawn green all year.
0: Yeah, it's really easy to take big trees for granted. You kind of look past them and you see your lawn is brown, and that seems alarming, but it really isn't that big a deal. But your trees may look perfectly green, but they're stressing, and that is a big deal.
1: Yep.
0: Well, let's welcome Chris Stone on the line, director of Boone County Arboretum, and a good friend of mine, and just a great tree expert. Chris, welcome.
2: Good morning. How are you guys doing?
0: We're all fine so far. Somebody's going to get their feelings hurt before too long, but so far, so good.
2: Oh, no.
0: You're up, Chris. It might be you. What's going on at Boone County Arboretum these days?
2: Oh, lots of events, of course. Mm-hmm. It's spring season, so we're always doing that. But we're planting lots of new trial plants in our trial gardens and just got our annuals installed. So all of that spring chaos has been well underway.
0: Yeah.
2: And we're, of course, planting new trees and things that we're talking about already this morning. So
0: yeah, we'll dig deep into that.
2: I would add that we watch the lawns. If the lawn starts to stop growing or turns a little bit brown, the trees need the water too. So
0: very good.
2: Tag that into John's comments.
0: We have three. Well, I'll even call myself an expert. We have four good tree people here together today, and we want to answer your questions. So feel free to call in 800-823-8255. Any kind of question you got about trees, we'll either have a great answer for you or we won't. But probably we will. And we won't fudge it if we don't know the answer. Let you know.
1: That's right.
0: So please call in. We've got the people here that can help you out. So until those folks start calling in, what are some current issues?
3: What's that phone number, Scott?
0: 800-823-8255. 800-823-8255.
3: There you go.
0: Yes. Current issues. You guys are out in the field. You're getting calls from people saying, hey, what's going wrong here or what's wrong there? What are some of the issues you guys are seeing right now out in the field?
1: You know, one that's really common that's been coming up a lot are southern magnolias right now. Just look pretty bad overall. Mm-hmm. And what's happening is not necessarily a disease problem, but they're, you know, the old leaves from last year are falling off, and yeah, and the new ones haven't come out yet. And a lot of them just look really, really weak. And if you look really closely, the stems are green. There's new buds that are starting to pop. Just give it a little patience. It's been a cool, slow spring, which I'm actually thoroughly enjoying. And I feel like it's been one of the nicest working springs that I can remember in a long time.
0: Yeah.
1: But these southern plants really haven't started to pop yet. And I think just giving a little patience to those would go a long way.
0: I love that tree. It's a beautiful broadleaf evergreen that works really well in our landscapes. But the one downside is it's 2 or 3 weeks of looking bad or when everything else looks good. So it kind of, it can bring down your landscape just a slight bit, you know, this time of year.
1: Worth using regardless of that.
0: Absolutely.
1: And the other downside to that plant would be the kind of constant leaf litter where they're dropping leaves throughout a lot of the season. So if you have a pool, maybe it's not the perfect plant right next to your pool deck, but tons of great places to use
0: that. Super satisfying to run over with a mower. They are. Just chop right up.
1: Yes.
0: It's so good.
1: And picking out some of the cultivars that are a little more cold hardy goes a long
0: way. Important for our area and north. I think zone 6B is about as far, 6A is probably about as far north as you can get. And if you're getting in the northern edges, you probably want to protect them from wind.
1: Right.
0: Yeah. But D.D. Blanchard, Brackens Brown.
1: Brackens Brown, Edith Bogue.
0: Edith Bogue. Chris, you know of a few other northern hardy types, right?
2: Yeah, there's the local Spring Grove selections.
0: Yeah.
2: It has a number attached to it. I never can remember the number.
0: 16.
2: I think that's coming on the 16, yes, coming on the market. That's a really good local selection. There are a couple from Central Illinois, too, that are worth looking into. I think it's called 24 Below, might be one of those.
0: That's right. I've heard about that one. Maybe being hardy to even Chicago, that gets, you know, kind of, I question that, but I've heard that mentioned. So who knows? Ron, what are you seeing out there when you get calls?
3: Well, I was just going to say on the Southern Magnolia, I mean, a neat thing about that tree is it does adapt to a lot of different soils. It's pretty easy to grow. So for the average homeowner, it's not one of these plants that needs to be babied or anything like that. It's really nice for that regard. The things that I'm seeing really are things that a lot of them are just long-term things I always see where trees are not being planted correctly, you know, things like that, not being pruned correctly. That's a big one. I mean, really the biggest issue, the biggest two issues really that have been ongoing is needle cast disease on blue spruce, which is, you know, just
0: hard to find a blue spruce around here anymore.
3: Yeah.
0: Yeah. Pretty
3: but
0: much been wiped
3: still
0: out.
3: Have a decent number of them out there and I still get calls about them, you know, what's wrong with it? And it's like, well, the same thing has been wrong with them for years. And then the box tree moth, the insect that's attacking boxwood shrubs. This is a tree show, so it's called the box tree moth, but we don't know. It's in Europe where they grow them as trees, and I don't know. They might grow them as trees somewhere in the United States. I'm not sure. I've seen hardly any of those. But you know, that will devour a boxwood.
0: Very quickly.
3: Yeah.
0: Very quickly. Looks like we have a caller. Let's go ahead and take their question. Okay, never mind that. We'll get back to them. But I think we'll talk about the box tree moth in more depth a little bit later in the show because it's a pretty big subject. Going back to the southern magnolias, you were mentioning how tough they are and adaptable. At the Cincinnati Zoo and Botanical Garden, we use them a lot for a tropical look for exhibits and also for a screening. So they often get used, smashed in with a bunch of other plants. And I've learned that they can take really dry conditions, a lot of root competition, and deep shade, and still perform pretty well. We do have that caller now. It's Maria from Cincinnati. Maria, what's your question? Marla, sorry.
4: I have a question about my most hated tree, Ailanthus. We had two cut down, and now their babies are all over my lawn. Do I dig them up, or do I spray them?
0: Spray them. I girdled three big ailanthus in the woods at a client's house long ago, and it was like the forest floor became fern heaven with little.

0: help. I mean, I don't know there's much of anything that's going to completely eliminate it at one shot.
1: That might work if you have relatively few suckers coming up. But, you know, what I experienced in this was in a woods, but it was thousands, you know. Mm-hmm.
2: Yeah, well, they're in our woods, too, but it's beyond me and not all my property.
0: I would lean toward the heavier. When we get the label, it'll have different percentages, and I would go with one of the heavier percentages, like even 6 or 8%, because you're dealing with not just a little sprout, and there's only so many leaves to absorb that, but you're dealing with an extensive, basically tree root system. You know, the same thing's kind of true with poison ivy. I mean, you're dealing with a more extensive woody plant.
1: Yeah. We need to go to break. Thanks for your call, Marla. I hope that was helpful.
2: Thanks for the info.
1: You're certainly welcome. And when we come back, we'll talk with Matthew. You're listening to Let's Garden with Scott Berline. We'll be back in just a couple minutes.

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1: Hello, I'm Robert Smigel. 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Cartoons on SNL, Conan stuff, Triumph the Insult comic dogs, some movies. 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

0: Welcome back. You're listening to Let's Garden with Scott Berline. I'm here with John Butcher from Madison Tree Care and Landscape and Ron Rothis from the Arbor Doctor. And also with us is Chris Stone from Boone County Arboretum. This is a day focused on trees, all kinds of tree topics and things. And we've got Matthew on the line. Matthew, what is your question?
1: Good morning. Yes, not exactly a tree question, but how about a spice bush question? Will that fall in the radar?
0: Yes, it would.
1: Okay. I have a couple spice bushes, and it looks like they have Lindora emervirus. They got the chlorotic mottling of the leaves, and also the leaves are crinkling up. And my question is, what is the long-term prognosis on this as far as being a virus? Should I cut these bushes down, or how should I approach it?
0: I'm going to call on Chris for this one. Chris, do you have any thoughts on this one?
2: I have unfortunately not had a chance to deal with that. I do know
0: unfortunately
2: that,
0: not had a chance.
2: Well, fortunately, yes, fortunately, actually, right. Fortunately, we haven't had a chance to deal with that. But unfortunately, I don't know the answer. Is the answer
0: Ron or John? Either of you?
3: A lot of I can't say that I've specifically dealt with it. But generally, with a virus, you're not going to have any type of actual treatment.
0: Right, it's
3: for that
0: intrinsic
3: type of thing
0: in the plant.
3: So if it's something that is making this plant so it's not viable anymore, I would think removal is about the only way you could go.
0: How sure of the diagnosis are you, Matthew?
1: Well, as far as what I can see online, everything I've seen that I've seen on the plant corresponds to what I've it's indicated people have diagnosed online for it.
4: How many spice bushes
1: died down at all? I mean, it started maybe about a year ago, and it's starting to come back this as the weather warms up. Mm-hmm. And it hasn't killed the tree yet. I mean, it just kind of has all these, the leaves are look like the chlorotic mottling and the shrinkage, crinkling, and just kind of wondering in the long term, should I cut it down, or even if I cut it down, can I plant another spice bush in that area, or does the virus remain in the soil?
4: What I was going to ask is, how many spice bush do you have in that area? Is it just this one plant?
1: There's three.
4: So, like, is it in all three of them are showing these symptoms?
1: Yes.
4: Okay. Yes. Yeah. So, this is without me knowing any specific thing to this particular disease on this plant, but I would ride it out through this season, cut them all back really hard, maybe even to the ground next year, let them flush back out, see what they do. And if they make it, they make it. If not, I would for sure put something else back in there.
0: Yeah, the rule of thumb is not to replace something that died with the same thing.
4: Yeah, right.
0: The same spot.
1: All right.
0: Chris.
1: All right. That's what I was afraid of.
0: Yeah.
2: I would also recommend that you take samples to your local extension office to have those tested.
0: That's just great
2: to
0: be advice. Sure. Yeah.
2: That way you're not doing something that you don't need to do.
1: Okay.
0: Well, thank you, Matthew. We'll move on to Martha in Lexington with her question. Oh, she's not there.
5: Good morning. I'm here.
0: Okay.
5: Can you hear me? Go ahead. I've got a southern magnolia that was affected by some of the cold that came through, the last cold snap, not the ice, but the other one. And about the top third to half has completely, the leaves are completely dead. It's the leathery kind of leaves.
0: Right.
5: They're completely dead. When I do the thumbnail test, I still see some green in the branches. Is this going to come back?
0: We just have a minute to answer that question, John.
4: I would absolutely say if you do the scratch test and it's still green, to give it some more time. It's still early for southern magnolias. They haven't come out all the way. If you give it another month and it's still not coming out and it should start scratching brown eventually, you can cut that back to where it's viable. Those plants handle pruning really, really well and will regenerate if you cut them back hard.
0: Hope that helps, Martha. We need to go to break. 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
9: Hey there, I'm Jason Alexander, and this is my dear friend, Peter Tilden.
10: Hey, Jay. By the way, the script says best friend.
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9: Mm-hmm, because we had two things in common. Number one, we like to argue about everything, driving, food, music.
10: No, we don't. And number two, when things annoy us or they perplex us or just don't seem to make any sense, whether it's something in the news or in our personal lives, we go, really, no, really.
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10: 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Jerry Seinfeld wondered why they refused to make the stall door go all the way to the floor in a public bathroom, but he didn't get an answer. We did, by reaching out to an expert.
9: And talking dogs, really? 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
10: Competitive eaters, they don't chew during competitions. How about that?
9: Really? No, really?
10: That's what we heard. So we spoke to some of the biggest champions of the hot dog eats hot dog world of competitive eating to get the answer. And those are just a few of the things we'll explore on the Really Know Really podcast with Jason Alexander and Peter Tilden.
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0: Welcome back. You're listening to Let's Garden with Scott Berline. Our number is 800-823-8255. If you want to talk to our honorable, celebrated panel of experts on trees today, give us a call. We will answer your questions or try to. Were we going to finish a point, or did we determine? No, we looked on the spice bush question, and we came up. We looked into it a little bit and found that we answered it pretty well.
1: I do think Chris's point was the best, though, about using your local extension for a test. I really thought that he nailed it with that part.
0: Yeah, that's a great way to get an absolute diagnosis. And then extension, they diagnose so many things that they know, they tend to know the proper action to take, you know, pretty much offhand. So not that you guys don't. You guys are great.
1: Well, there's a visual test can give us a lot, and yeah. You don't need a lab test for everything, but there are some things where you just need to culture that disease out, and you just, there's some things you can't confirm with
0: sometimes
1: an eye test.
0: Sometimes they find the completely unexpected, too, or a secondary cause and that kind of thing.
2: Yeah, I was talking to my physician once. We got into the subject of diagnostics and diagnostic testing, and she said that 90% of the lab tests that they do are confirmational, just to confirm what they think is actually going on, but they want to make sure that they've got the right diagnosis.
0: Well, it's a lot like what a doctor in medicine would do. You know,
2: she was a doctor in medicine.
0: Oh, well, there you go. Maybe I wasn't listening. I faded out for a minute there. We have Carol on the line from Villa Hills, Kentucky. Carol, how are you?
3: Oh, I'm good. Thank you. Good morning, gentlemen. My question is on my very large pin oak tree. It's about, I'd say, 60 feet high or so. It's the sort of gem of my landscape, but it's been struck by lightning twice in the last 2 or 3 years. And the first strike wasn't too bad, and it was healing over nicely. The second strike did a really bad number on it, all the way from the branches down to, into the roots. This year, it only leafed out about one quarter of the entire tree. And some of the leaves, the branches that did leaf out, now are dying. Am I toast on this tree, or do you think if I shear it back and try and rejuvenate it, that it will come back out again?
0: Go ahead, John.
1: Well, I mean, I think that the odds of this ever becoming a grand old tree the way that we think of it now are very low. Depending on your taste for patience and spending money, there is a possibility that you could do a full retrenchment pruning on this and cut it way back, much harder than we would recommend for any traditional arboricultural standards, but that could sprout back out from the trunk and the base and give some a piece of that tree as a legacy, but it's never going to be the tree the way that you think of it again.
3: Okay, that's what I was afraid of, but I wanted to check before I take it out.
1: So. I think it's probably safe to take that one out based on what you're saying.
3: Okay. Well, thank you very much for your opinions. I appreciate it so much.
0: Certainly. Welcome, Carol. Bill from Cincinnati, what can we do for you?
4: Well, I've tried to transplant from the wild sassafras.
0: Oh.
4: And no luck.
0: Right.
4: Is it because it's somewhat of a colony type tree?
0: 100%. Yeah, it's because it's connected to probably 12 other sassafras in the area, or at least certainly a mother tree. And you practical purposes, you cannot get enough root system to support the transplant.
4: I tried root pruning and leaving it alone for a year, mm-hmm. and everything's fine until I dig it up.
0: Anybody?
4: And it just says, ain't going to move. So you're saying I should order one from a nursery.
0: Well, Chris was jumping in. Chris, what are your thoughts?
5: Yeah, so the state nurseries often sell sassafras. I know if you're, I don't think you have to be in Kentucky to order them, but Kentucky does sell that species through the state nursery program. And you can get a pretty good size sapling from them. If you have the tree on your property, you can always harvest the seed and grow them yourselves.
0: If and when you see it. It's rare. Mm-hmm, it's a male-female thing, and I've only rarely seen that in seed.
4: Okay. I thought I was fighting a losing battle here. It just time to just get out the wallet. But thank you much, and I am enjoying your discourse.
0: Thank you, John.
4: So have a good day.
0: Thank you, Bill. John, you hit something one today.
1: Well, I just want to commend him on the effort and the patience, because the root prune early, leaving it in place, and letting the root system reestablish a smaller fibrous root system in that place can be a fantastic way.
0: If anything's going to work, that's the way.
1: Right, to increase transplanting odds. And to hear that he went to all those lengths and it still didn't work is very commendable effort. And I was impressed when he brought that point up.
0: Yeah, it was very good. Good try.
1: Good swing.
0: Good swing. Chris, what are you seeing out at Boone County Arboretum right now that's looking really good tree-wise?
5: Looking really good tree-wise? I was just admiring our Zelkova trees. They tend to come out with an explosion of growth. They're very full right now. I know that you see those a lot in urban landscapes as a street tree, but you rarely see them planted in home landscapes, which I always think is kind of interesting. But I was just admiring some of those.
0: I think it's because they start with the letter Z and that they're at the very bottom of the catalogs. And people don't make it that far, you know. They have to pass maples and oaks and before they get to Zelkova. But what an adaptable, tough tree that is.
2: You know, Zelkova is kind of interesting, too, because it has a bad rap for having, really tight branching system. And when they get older, they get some of the interior leaders can actually get kind of almost –
0: Pinched off
2: by other. And I always look at that tree. It's kind of like, well, how would you ever correct for that? And it's like, it's not a tree that you can really prune very well is what I thought. And then I went to a class with Dr. Ed Gilman, probably the top expert on tree pruning. And he walks out to the Zelkova tree in the Seacrest Arboretum and probably cut 50% out of the tree. And when he was done, it had a nice central leader and branches coming off. And it is a tree that I think if you can get in there early when it's young and do some structural pruning where you separate out those branch clusters, it's not going to do those negative things at older ages, and it's going to, perpetuate itself a lot longer.
1: That tree does defy logic somehow, though, because even when you don't do that, it holds together somehow much longer.
2: It doesn't break. But it can pinch off those central parts.
1: Yeah, there's negatives to it, but I'm always impressed when you see these big old Zelkovas and all this included bark. And, it's like that should be on the ground already and still holding together. It's amazing. Yeah.
0: What else are you seeing out there, Chris? And by the way, if people aren't familiar, Boone County Arboretum is a real gem. It's a new arboretum, a landscape arboretum just south of the airport here in Cincinnati, northern Kentucky. And a great place for people to go and see trees and plants that they can use in their yards and gardens. Great learning facility. But I'm sorry I interrupted, Chris. What else is going on out there?
5: The catalpa trees have started blooming.
0: We've been talking.
5: They're coming into bloom. I'm seeing them all over town and at the arboretum.
0: Those can be absolutely stunning in bloom. I saw one in central Cincinnati the other day, just in a neighborhood, just a spectacular tree. I mean, breathtaking. You know, come around the corner and there's this 50-foot tree in full bloom, undeniable bloom. You can't miss it with all the character that catalpas have with the branching and the big foliage. It's just fantastic to see that.
5: The flowers are very orchid-like, too. If you get up close and look, they're just very beautiful, very intricate.
0: Yeah, and Ron mentioned earlier the fragrance, which, because it's a tall tree and the flowers are up high, a lot of times people don't notice, but it's there.
1: The coveted catalpa worm for fishing, no one's brought up yet.
0: I've never seen that, but apparently it's the best fishing bait there
1: people
0: is.
1: People love them. Fisher people love them.
0: It's just a reminder.
5: We have lots of those at the arboretum.
0: Oh, do you? Well, let's go fishing, Chris. Let's go fishing.
5: We can do that.
0: Name another plant that's just blown your. I know you want to mention birch so bad.
5: We do have some cool birches. Yes, about the only people that do. Mm-hmm. We just finished the red buckeye flowering season. That's always a really nice small tree that probably doesn't get used enough as well. Its only drawback is around August, it typically loses a lot of its leaves, and our staff, our volunteers, the visitors all think they've died, but they haven't. So they come back each year in the spring with a nice flush of beautiful green leaves early in the season and have beautiful red flowers.
0: They just finished up. I like to tell people they're giving us winter interest in summer, late summer.
5: Yes.
0: But yeah, I mean, there's nothing like that flower. It is such a vivid red on a nice small tree. And as John was mentioning earlier, you know, if you plant it more in an open site where it gets some wind, Gignardia. Gignardia.
1: Leaf blotch.
0: Yeah. It might not be so bad. And it depends from year to year, too.
1: Certainly does. But it seems to be more resistant to that disease than the other types of buckeyes that we grow around.
0: That's
1: here.
0: True.
1: Yeah. Other than the bottle
0: yellow
1: brush.
0: And yellow buckeyes seem to be pretty.
1: Yellows
0: good
1: are a little there. More resistant. Ohio's get it really bad.
0: Yeah,
1: and
0: terrible.
1: And the horse chestnuts get it really bad.
0: It's a shame because otherwise that would be such a fantastic tree.
1: Still all worthy of growing. It just
0: absolutely.
1: Yeah.
0: Yeah, yellow buckeyes have got to be one of my favorite trees.
1: Great tree.
0: Just a great one. I'll tell you what, we're going to take a break. When we come back, we'll talk more trees. We'll take your calls, too. You've got a panel of incredible tree people here. So you got a question or a concern, give us a call. Our number is 800-823-8255. We'll be back in just a couple minutes.

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8: 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A black man from the projects comes forward with information about the case.
10: He says the police are his friends.
8: But out of nowhere, he goes from star witness to prime suspect.
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8: 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Lee Harris is sentenced to 90 years.
11: I get 90 years for killing somebody I have never seen.
8: 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There's no way their paths would ever cross on the outside. 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Clear Lee's name.
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8: Together, they wage a 20-year war against Chicago's darkest corners. 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

0: Welcome back. You're listening to Let's Garden with Scott Berline. I'm here with John Butcher from Madison Tree and Landscaping, and Ron Roth is from the Arbor Doctor, and Chris Stone from Boone County Arboretum. And Chris, I don't think we fully got to explore birches when, you know, we were last talking there. I know this is a passion of yours, and I will just sort of prime the pump with this, is that, you know, paper birches tend to not do too well here in Cincinnati or anywhere where it's more alkaline, a little drier, a little hotter. But I am noticing that Renaissance Oasis, which is one of the selections, seems to do pretty consistently well here. Is that your observation?
1: Yes, we have them. We have a really nice planting of those, and they have great specimens at Spring Grove. We do not treat our trees for any sort of issues with bronze birch borer, and they are holding their own. So with all that, with that caveat, you always need to make sure they're in a location where they get shaded soil, north-facing slopes, north sides of buildings. If there's even a hint of dry weather, you've got to be irrigating the area. Mm-hmm. So, yeah, it's probably not the most water-wise sustainable tree. But if you really, really, really got to have that Northwoods look and you want a paper birch, that's probably the one to use.
0: And it's just such a beautiful tree, too. You know, when it's looking good, there's almost nothing that's better.
2: Yeah, I have a paper birch on the south side of my house in full sun, and it always kind of didn't like that too much. Mm. But it's a wet, kind of a moist area. And then I planted this wasn't planned. It's just one of those things that happens in gardening. Mm-hmm. But I planted a Dawn Redwood nearby, and it's now 30, 35 feet tall, and it's shading the soil around this white birch. This paper birch, and this paper birch is just thriving now. It's happy as can be because it's got some protection. Perfect. From the hot sun, and it's got its moisture, and it has everything it needs. So,
0: a reminder,
1: Scott, I was going to switch over to dogwoods, and you talked about birches.
0: Yeah, let's do that. Let's talk about dogwoods for a minute.
1: Sure. So, I think you probably have a Venus dogwood at your house,
0: and it's spectacular
1: from what I can recall, and it is spectacular right now. Mm. I was going to mention that they are in full bloom, huge flowers, bright white flowers, you know, the size of saucers. People always ask, what is that? Where do I find that?
0: So, literally covering the plant with flowers. Yeah. Cousas? Yeah. Those.
1: Oh, yeah.
0: One of the parents of the mm-hmm. Venus, the cousas are looking really good right now, too.
1: Mm hmm. Yeah. Getting a lot of questions about those, and they are just coming into more brightness with the flowers as the days go by, like beautiful white clouds in the arboretum. And then another hot topic right now is the smoke trees. The smoke trees at the arboretum are full bloom. We have an enormous one called Grace that either you love it or hate it if you're in the horticultural industry.
0: Yeah, yeah.
1: Our tree's gotten quite old and has kind of flopped over. But as it's done that, it's kind of rooted into the ground and formed this enormous mounded clone, and it is quite spectacular now. But they are in full bloom, as are the American smoke tree. So there's a native version that's native to North America. And then we have other cultivars like Golden Spirit, Velvet Cloak. They're all in bloom right now, and we get a lot of questions.
0: They're so showy. And you know, again, it might not be everybody's taste, the way the flowers truly look like puffs of smoke. But they are, when they're putting on a show, it is something to see.
3: Well, and they just look good all year with the color of the foliage, right?
0: Good fall color,
3: right? And actually, I love when you plant the maroons ones next to the chartreuse ones. Like, there's that contrast is really good for me. I don't know.
0: There's two good new cultivars that I think are both proven winter selections: Winecraft Gold and Winecraft Black, or maroon or something. Mm-hmm. Those are really nice and really good colors to them.
3: Are we insisting on calling them smoke trees today and not smoke bush because it's tree day? Because it's it's an interchangeable terms, right?
0: Yeah. Thanks for bringing that up. Yeah.
1: Something I always like to note too is on the smoke tree, smoke bush. If you have a lot of dew in the morning or just rain, the foliage kind of holds that water. And that's a really cool characteristic that not a lot of plants do.
0: I think both the exotic and the native prefer a little bit on the drier side. The native especially, I think, what is it, Verticillium wilt or something, but that tends to be a problem. if it's in too wet a location or a site that has verticillium wilt. I've seen it on a berm, you know, just a miserable looking berm in front of a strip mall with, you know, it doesn't get any attention whatsoever and it's just growing beautifully.
1: Yeah, it's an outstanding tree for fall color. The American spoke tree, especially, is outstanding fall color too. And it's hard to beat that. You got the oranges, the reds, the gold, kind of combination of all of that on the single tree sometimes.
0: Yeah.
1: There's some nice specimens of spring grow. They're just knock your socks off if you see them in the fall.
0: Yeah. I've come to like that tree. I didn't at first. And the more I've seen it, the more I've been around it, the more I'm appreciating the beauty on that. John, you mentioned in our notes that anthracnose is starting to show up. Do you want to talk about that a little bit?
3: Well, there's a lot of things that get anthracnose, and they're not all necessarily treated the same way. Most scenarios where you're going to get anthracnose, there's not a whole lot you can do about it post getting the disease. But it's a fungal disease that kind of creates a black twisted look on the leaves. Our native dogwoods, actually, when they get it, are really affected negatively by it, and oftentimes we get a lot of dieback. Most native trees that get anthracnose, you have it looking bad for a good chunk of the spring, and then the new leaves push back out later in the year and they tend to look fine. Sycamores are really prolific with that. Ash trees get it a lot, but you can find anthracnose on, I mean, so many things. Oak trees get them. I think the list goes on and on for what that is. But in most cases, it's not something that you're going to want to treat for. If it becomes a problem year after year, there may be some options that we can discuss, but it's not something you just want to run.
0: Especially with these bigger trees. And
3: right, right.
0: It's wet weather favors anthracnose, is that correct?
3: Yeah, right, yeah. Right. Well, any fungus, right? You got where you have wet, humid weather, those kind of things are great environments for fungal.
2: And wet as opposed to, you know, when it's really wet, like pounding rains, that can actually decrease it some because
0: we knock the spores
2: off. Yeah.
0: Yeah.
2: Just a lot of moisture, a lot of dew, a lot of light drizzly rain, which we've seemed to have gotten into that pattern recently, really promotes it.
0: London Plains are susceptible to it, but I think a few selections are more resistant. Chris, what would be some of the better ones for resistance?
1: Oh, let's see. Okay. So you've got the cultivars from Morton Arboretum.
0: Yeah.
1: They've kind of put out some new ones recently.
0: Exclamation, I think.
1: Double check that real quick.
3: Exclamation, yes. Yeah.
0: Definitely one that's good for that. So we are going to go to break. When we come back, we'll talk more about trees. We do want your calls, 800-823-8255. Call with your questions. We'll be back in just a few minutes.

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1: Hello, I'm Robert Smigel. I did lots of things. Cartoons on SNL, Conan stuff, Triumph the Insult comic dogs, some movies. But now I'm past my peak. So I'm hosting a podcast, Humor Me with Robert Smigel and Friends. 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

0: Monkey!
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4: Toll booth. I'm Jane Fergus, Fox News. No deal. The U.S. and Iran still squaring off as the Strait of Hormuz remains closed. Fox's Lucas Tomlinson is in Dubai with the latest.
5: Issues with the Strait of Hormuz continue. Here's President Trump's interview with Brett Baer explaining why opening the Strait of Hormuz remains a challenge.
6: To stop the Strait is very easy. All they have to do is say, we dropped a mine in the Strait someplace.
5: More than 1,500 ships remain stranded in the Persian Gulf, including those filled with oil and fertilizer. Today, a senior Iranian official posted new plans for the toll booth that ships who want to make the risky transit through the Strait of Hormuz have to do, saying, quote, the necessary fees will be collected for the specialized services provided under this mechanism. This route will remain closed to the operators of the so-called Freedom Project.
4: Officials claim the ceasefire remains in effect. President Trump returned from his trip to China, where trade was one of the top issues discussed. Fox's Alex Hogan has more from the White House.
7: Trump pointed new trade deals that China's made commitments like buying U.S. soybeans and Boeing aircraft, and Boeing now confirming to Fox an initial commitment of 200 aircraft. And China's Commerce Ministry said that the U.S. and China have agreed to expand agricultural trade. Supporters are praising President Trump's trip, while critics are already blasting this as a failure. China's foreign minister saying that they being the two leaders, have agreed to a new framework for the following future years that will not only acknowledge the very real differences that exist between these two countries, but also examine how to cooperate together, how to collaborate, especially as it pertains to trade. And also, this is a framework they say that is going to last for at least the next several years.
4: China's President Xi Jinping is set to visit the U.S. in September. 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
8: You never know who might be
9: Hi, it's Chuck Douglas. You know what gets a lot of people stuck with weight loss? They treat it like a thought instead of a decision. I need to do something. I'll get to it. Maybe after things settle down. And that can